0: biggest superpower is also killing him. Now, of course, not literally, but it's the unbelievable blister. Excuse me, it's the unbelievable breaking ball that he's able to throw that has made him. And this isn't my words. This is talking to people around baseball with other organizations. I mean, the way they talk about Lodolo, sometimes they've talked about Lodolo like the most talented pitcher that the Reds have on among anyone on that list. And it all starts with that breaking ball and its unique grip. But the way that he spins it has just aggravated his finger to the point where he says, you know what, I think I finally need to change the grip and try something different because the risk isn't worth the payoff because he hasn't been healthy enough. So he is completely now in a trial and error phase in the bullpen on flat ground. He's trying to find something that could work for him. He's probably going to be leaning more on his changeup now anyway. He says he might keep the old grip but kind of use it like sparingly for like some big spots and then also have kind of a a meat and potatoes breaking ball basically that kind of gets him through games without aggravating the finger. But we'll see how this goes. Nick doesn't even know how it's really going to go yet.
1: Charlie, it frustrates me that some fans, I think, look at Ellie for more of what he isn't than what he is and get too caught up in his future versus what's happening right before their very eyes. I wonder, as somebody who watches him day in and day out and has watched every game he's played, what do you take away from Ellie and his development as a player?
0: I mean, the stories of his season have been how quickly and rapidly he's improved against left-handed pitching and from a consistency perspective, especially with his throws at shortstop. Now, the shortstop defense isn't perfect, but the production against left-handed pitching is pretty elite right now. And the defense, I think, has been closer to great than good. Ellie, it's funny, too. Like, you know, we just saw the Reds for 20 years after Barry Larkin rotate shortstop after shortstop after shortstop. Like, and that is what the bar is around the league at shortstop. There's a lot of average shortstops out there. So to, one, just be a phenomenal player taking out the positional value and then be a guy who's trending towards being one of the better defensive shortstops in the league, in my opinion, like, that's a heck of a player, man. And the quick improvements in areas that were areas of weakness, to me, is just another reminder of how hard this guy works and how much it means to him.
1: You had a great question to Tito this week that led to what you wrote about, kind of the line Tito walks managing and winning versus developing. Kind of take us inside what you took away from that and how you look at the big picture of straddling and walking that line as a manager.
0: You know, it's kind of funny is, you know, like they have a game today and they have a game tomorrow. And like you can have all these debates and do you do this, do you do that? But at the end of the day, you got to write a lineup card and put 9 guys in it. And which guys you put in with, you know, do you want to win today or do you want to give, you know, the young guys at bats just to give the young guys at bats? And it's a different answer every day sometimes based on where you're at and who you're facing and who's healthy. But in short, they've got 2 spots for 4 guys right now, Lowe, Arroyo, Hayes, and Marte, especially when McClain returns and you have another just option at second base with how Arroyo has struggled. Like, you don't have to give the young guys at bats just to give them at bats because a part of you wants them to earn it. A part of you wants them to go out and take and claim and establish themselves because of kind of what that brings out of you when you go through a process like that. And, I mean, Arroyo's struggles have been well documented. I don't think what's been discussed enough is how much Marte has really struggled in July. And he's not one of your best 9 guys right now. And as a result, you know, you're seeing Nate Lowe get more playing time over him. And even after the deadline, you know, if they trade a guy like Lowe or Suarez, well, Rodriguez will be up and McClain will be back playing second base maybe. And Blake Dunn probably should be healthy. There's going to be competition for Arroyo and Marte. At one point or another, they're going to have to earn it. And to do that, they need to be better than they've been right now. Yes, you want to give guys with tools every opportunity to develop, but it also just can't be that easy.
1: There we go. Charlie Goldsmith from Charlie's Chalkboard at tail end of last week, just kind of setting up some of the conversation, some of the questions that were probably likely kicked around earlier today when the Reds met it as an organization to discuss 8 days to the trade deadline. All right, I'm going to, in my best Ross Chandler, pivot with a topic. And I think we can have some fun with it. I don't want to get, because we only have 40 minutes, I don't want to get too heavy with some stuff. And it's a rain delay, and I want to do like kind of a fun rain delay topic. And I presented this tonight on my Facebook page, Lance McAllister Sports Talk. I do a question of the night every night in the 7 o'clock hour.

0: And tonight's question, I said, was perfect for a rain delay. And then it hit me. I said, well, then why don't I do it on the air as a rain delay or rain postponement topic? Here is, I think we can do this. I'm going to give you a commercial break to think about it. But here's tonight's question. If you were building an all-time Reds team with four former Reds, who would you pick for these four spots? An infielder, an outfielder, a starting pitcher, and a relief pitcher. But here's the catch. No teammates. Each has to represent a different period of time. So Eric Davis can't be on the list with Barry Larkin, or Pete can't be on the list with Don Gullett. Think about it. I'm going to give you a commercial break to think about it. I put together a couple for my team, and I'll grab yours at 513-749-7000, 1-800-THE-BIG-ONE. Again, if we're building an all-time Reds team with four former players for these four spots, who do you pick? An outfielder, an infielder, a starting pitcher, and a relief pitcher. 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No teammates. You can't say Foster, Rose, Billingham, and Bourbonne. They all played together during their career. Four players, four different spots, no connection. Ready? 513-749-7000, 1-800-THE-BIG-ONE. Oh, I got mine. I got a damn good team. I'm going really old school for my outfield choice. I'll give you my four as we continue. Four, outfield, infield, starting pitcher, relief pitcher, no teammate connections. That is next. It's R&L Carrier Sports Talk, presented by Kelsey Chevrolet, 700 WLW.
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0: 828 700 WLW, Arnell Carrier Sports Talk, presented by Kelsey Chevrolet. I'm Lance McAllister. Gary Jump Walker's in at 9. He's got you 9 to midnight. Reds rained out 2 tomorrow, 140 and 710. All right, here's my topic tonight. This is a, I think this is a really thought provoking one. It might be too hard. You'll be the judge of that. I think it's a perfect rain delay topic. If we're building an all time Reds team, and we have to fill four spots, an outfielder, an infielder, a starting pitcher, and a relief pitcher. Who do you choose with this caveat? You can't choose teammates. You can't choose one that played with someone else in the group. So you got to spread this out over eras, if not decades. Here is my first team, if you're ready. My outfielder is Ed Rausch. Career 330 hitter for the Reds, 331 hitter as a Cincinnati Red. In 1969, in the centennial season of Reds baseball, he was voted as the greatest Red of all time to that point in 1969. Two batting titles, a member of the Hall of Fame. My outfielder is Ed Rausch. My infielder, I'll take Johnny Bench. In fact, I think every team I put together has to start with Johnny Bench, and then I work my way out. My starting pitcher is Tom Browning. And my relief pitcher is Aroldis Chapman. Rausch is my outfielder. Bench is my infielder. Browning is my starting pitcher. And Chapman as my reliever. How about you? 513-749-7000. 1-800-THE-BIG-ONE. Be careful here. I'm getting a lot of these on my Facebook page. Like, no, he played with him. And that guy played with this one. That doesn't count. I'll grab your calls after we check news. It's 8:30. A rain delay edition of The Arnell Carrier Sports Talk, presented by Kelsey Chevrolet, 700 WLW.
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10: The Ohio Cup put on hold with the 8:30 report. I'm Sean Gallagher. Breaking now. The Reds and Guardians rained out tonight at Great American Ballpark after hoping to play following a delay as storms moved through. A day-night doubleheader is now coming up Tuesday. Tonight's game set for a 1:41 pitch. Our coverage will start at 12:40 in the afternoon with the inside pitch, followed by the regularly scheduled night game at 7:10, with our coverage starting then at 6:10. The Reds and Guardians couldn't get a game in tonight, but their family and loved ones played softball this morning.
17: The Reds and Guardians' wives, significant others, or family members played softball here in the heat and humidity at the Reds Youth Academy in Roselawn. Jordan Pagan is the wife of Emilio Pagan.
21: But it's been fun to get the girls out here and just be together and, like, do something different than what we're used to.
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17: That's Charlie Frank with the Reds Community Fund. Didn't play out so well for the Reds' wives. They lost for a second year in a row, the final 16-6. Check out the game photos on 700 WLW's X account. I'm Matt Reese in Roselawn.
10: Some severe storms moving through tonight, leaving many Duke Energy customers without power, with communities like Middletown, Springboro, Forest Park, and Milford seeing some of the higher number of outages. Severe thunderstorm watches have come to an end for most, but one does remain in effect for Switzerland County until midnight. A check on the forecast and radar coming up. Now the latest. Traffic and weather together still closed due to an accident 75 northbound. This between Union Center Boulevard and Tylersville Road. Have a report of an accident with the right lane blocked 75 southbound at Ezra Charles.
2: Here's the latest weather forecast from News Radio 700 WLW.
23: Tonight, rain and storms that are strong to potentially severe. A morning low of 72. Our Tuesday, sun and clouds, a slightly gray sky because of wildfire smoke. A high of 85. At night, partly cloudy and a low down to 64. From your severe weather station, I'm 9 First Warning Chief Meteorologist Steve Raleigh. 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
10: Radar continuing to show shower and storm activity moving through parts of our tri-state, mainly our southern counties as we look off to the east along the river in Claremont and Brown counties. That's where we're seeing some storm activity, mainly rainfall just north of that in other parts of Claremont, Brown into Clinton, Highland and Warren counties as well. Some heavier spots of rain around Mainville in Warren County, getting a bit of a break in the Cincinnati area currently. Meanwhile, further off to the west and southwest, we're still seeing storm activity move through Switzerland County, which is still under that severe storm watch until midnight. Also seeing some rain in other parts of southeast Indiana, even seeing some storm activity now moving into parts of western Boone County, but nothing severe to report at this time. And our current temperature in Cincinnati is coming in at 71 degrees as we've cooled off a bit with those storms. The Midwest seeing powerful storms today, with more than 500,000 residents in Illinois, Wisconsin, and Indiana losing power.
24: Southwest of Green Bay, the town of Menasha taking a direct hit. Trees stripped, homes splintered, cars smashed. The storm took down nearly every power pole on one street.
10: ABC News is Alex Perez in Wisconsin. Here in the tri-state, more than 14,000 Duke Energy customers are currently in the dark after storms move through. A man accused of killing a worker at a Mesa manufacturing facility last week will remain held without bond following a bond hearing earlier today. David Cohen allegedly shot and killed Vincent Stetzel at Carter Lumber on Reading Road last Wednesday, as investigators say Stetzel was shot several times with 25 shell casings discovered. Cohen for a brief time worked there and had recently quit. Back in 2012, Cohen was convicted for assaulting a police officer in Hamilton County. Bengals training camp starting this week. Veteran players report Tuesday after rookies reported on Saturday. The first practice open to the public is Wednesday morning at 10 o'clock from the Kettering Health Practice Fields next to Paycor Stadium. And again, Reds Guardians postponed tonight. Day-night doubleheader coming up Tuesday. Tonight's game will start at 1:40 in the afternoon, followed by the regularly scheduled 7:10 start at night. Our next update is at 9 o'clock. I'm Sean Gallagher, News Radio 700 WLW.
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0: All right, it's a rainout edition of Sports Talk tonight. Arnell Carrier Sports Talk, presented by Kelsey Chevrolet. Gary Jeff Walker's in at 9. He'll serve up the nightcap. By the way, any Seinfeld fans out there, have you seen the announcement from the Yankees today? On Thursday, August the 27th, the Yankees have another bobblehead giveaway. It is a George Costanza calzone bobblehead. The season 7, episode 20, titled The Calzone, in April of 1996. Remember, he had to bring a calzone to George Steinbrenner every day. He was obsessed with the cheese pepperoni eggplant calzone. They are giving away a George Costanza bobblehead wearing a Letterman jacket with a tie and holding the calzone. first 18,000 receive it. It's the third straight year of the Costanza collectibles for the Yankees. The record breaker was, remember when George made the compartment under his desk where he could sleep? The sleeping under the desk version of the bobblehead has been their biggest one and was reselling for hundreds and hundreds of dollars online. This one coming up on August 27th, the Calzone, the George Costanza Calzone. All right, let me track the machine and grab some calls. In honor of the 50th anniversary of the 1976 Big Red Machine, we do a daily status check on where that team stood at this point. Presented by Brandstetter's Kangaroo, hometown proud, veteran-owned, and family-operated. 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They hop to it. 50 years ago tonight, the Reds lost to the Giants 9-4 at Riverfront Stadium. Giants got 6 runs in the fifth off of Jack Billingham, knocked him out of the game. Jack had a 5.21 earned run average at this point in 1976. Darrell Evans hit a home run and had 3 hits in the game. The Reds did score 3 in the eighth. Morgan and Foster with RBI doubles against Jim Barr, but that was it. 9-4 the final. Pete had 2 hits, boosting his batting average to .337. Joe Morgan, 2 hits and a couple of steals. He was up to 32 stolen bases at this point. Tony drove in 2. The two teams combined for a grand total of 5 strikeouts. The Reds struck out twice. The Giants struck out 3 times the entire game. And Dave Concepcion made his 17th error at this point in 1976. Reds with the loss were 62-37. They had a 6.5 game lead over the Dodgers. That is Tracking the Machine, presented by Brandstetter's Kangaroo. All right, tonight's a question, which really adds up to just fun and a lot of nothingness. And it'll make you think, and that's why I like it. And I do a question every night at 7 o'clock on my Facebook page. I try to make it related to the Reds. And today's was, if we're building an all-time Reds team and you get to fill 4 spots with former players, infield, outfield, starting pitcher, reliever, who are you taking? The one catch is they can't be teammates. No teammates at any point. So the first team I put together was Ed Rausch in the outfield, Johnny Bench for my infielder, Tom Browning for my rotation, and Aroldis Chapman closing. Oh, how about that one? Now, how about this one? Frank Robinson in the outfield, Johnny Bench in the infield, Tom Browning behind on the mound, and Aroldis Chapman as the closer. That's not a bad team. Let's go to the phones. 513-749-7000, 1-800, the big one. Indiana we go. Hey, Kent, give me a team.
7: All right, I got Aroldis closing it out.
0: All right.
7: I got Luis Castillo on the hill. I got Johnny Bench on the infield, and my favorite player, Eric Davis, in the outfield.
0: Well, now, wait a minute. You've got, weren't Chapman and Castillo together?
7: No, only spring training. That was it. They were never teammates on the...
0: Oh, good catch. All right, now, wait a minute. I got to write that down. Give me that again.
7: All right, we got Luis Castillo. I wanted to find a place for Seaver. But I couldn't. So Luis Castillo, Aroldis Chapman, Johnny Bench, and Eric Davis.
0: Dang.
7: Yeah, we're on our way home from the game. We got rained out, man.
0: Oh man,
7: 3-hour drive.
0: Oh man, are you going to be able to? Are you coming back tomorrow or not?
7: Listen, I bought tickets for both games. I was driving up tonight, driving back tomorrow. So, I don't know. My son and I, we drove up tonight and just turned right back around.
0: Oh, man, what a bummer. Oh, man. Well, hang in there. I appreciate you. Listen and be careful on the way home, all right?
7: Hey, thanks, Lance. Thank you.
0: All right. Thank you. I like that. I had to think a second because some of these eras kind of run close to each other. And I was trying to think, wait a minute, Castillo and Chapman, same team or not. But no. So, all right. Wait a minute. Let me go to Loveland. Fran will understand the assignment and give me a good team. Fran, welcome.
8: How you doing, Lance?
0: I think I meet
8: your criteria, and actually somebody just kind of stole my thunder on one, but I'm going to have Johnny Bench, my infielder, obviously.
0: All right. Okay.
9: Frank, I wasn't sure on Frank Robinson, but Robbie left before Bench came up. So Robbie's my outfielder. I got Paul Derringer for my starting pitcher. Ooh. Goes back to the 40s.
0: Yes.
9: Big leg kick, Paul Derringer. And my relief pitcher, I think, would be Danny Graves.
0: Ooh, Danny Graves. Good. Yes. Club's all-time saves leader, and he certainly fits the criteria.
9: So there's my four, Robbie, Bench, Derringer, Graves.
0: Oh, that is very well done. It is great to hear your voice, and please send my best to your lovely wife, Phyllis, all right?
9: I will. Thank you, Lance. Have a good night.
0: All right. Thank you, Frank. That was good. Johnny Bench. Frank left in 65 after the 65 season. Johnny Bench was a rookie after that. Well, Johnny was 67, I believe. So it fits the criteria. See, this is really frustrating. Well, two things here. It's kind of frustrating, but also it's really difficult because some of those guys get so close. I can't remember. And I'm working with at the leisure of Baseball Reference in front of me so I can look things up. But I stumbled into it this afternoon, and I thought, oh, what the heck? I'll post it on my Facebook page. And then once we had this show created out of the blue, I said, well, heck, that sounds like a fun rainout topic. Let's go to Don, who's on 700 WLW. Don, you're on your way home tonight.
11: Yeah, what's going on?
0: Have you got a team for me? Give me your four.
11: Yeah, I got a team for you. I got Frank Robinson in the outfield. Johnny Bench catching.
0: Yes.
11: Johnny Vandermeer is the starting pitcher. Ooh. And Randy Myers as my closer. Ooh.
0: Randall Kirk Myers to close it out. That fits the criteria. That's not a bad team at all.
11: Yeah.
0: I am marking it down. I appreciate your call and be careful driving home, all right?
11: We got it. Thank you.
0: All right, thank you. Okay, so Frank Robinson, Johnny Bench. We're developing a theme here, I got stuck on this. I automatically went to Bench. I said, I'm going to pick Bench for my infield pick, and then I'll round it out from there because I just have to go with – if you're not going to go with Johnny Bench, who are you going to go with? Michael Berry, Steve Christmas, Bill Plummer, Bo Diaz. You could go I guess you could go Tucker Barnhart, couple of the gold gloves. I may work on a team with Tucker Barnhart, but awfully hard if we're putting together the best four. Awfully hard to stray from Johnny Bench. Although you could, I mean, you don't have to go catcher. You could go Joey Votto as the infield. Or Barry Larkin as the infield. And then work your way out. Let's take a timeout. I'm going to run out of time. I don't have enough time. Here I was like 45 minutes ago. I was like, oh, here we go. On the fly with Spain. Now I'm almost out of time. We'll grab some more calls after this. It's R&L Carrier Sports Talk, presented by Kelsey Chevrolet, 700 WLW.
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0: All right, heading down the stretch, R&L Carrier Sports Talk presented by Kelsey Chevrolet. Reds rained out doubleheader tomorrow, 140-710. Gary Jeff Walker coming up at 9. On this day in Reds history, 1960. In his Major League debut, Jim Maloney allows one run over seven innings, but loses 2-0 to the Dodgers and Don Drysdale in Los Angeles. 1962 on this date, umpire Jocko Conlon orders Reds organist Ronnie Dale to stop playing the bugle call charge during the Reds' loss to the Braves. The next day, the National League president Warren Giles ruled that Conlon overstepped his bounds and that Ronnie Dale, the legend, could play the organ whenever he chooses. You know, on this date, 1984, I talked with Joe Price about this outing the last time he was on the show. Joe Price tossed a two-hitter, strikes out 10 in a 4-0 win over the Dodgers in Los Angeles. All three games of the weekend series resulted in two hitters. Bob Welsh and Oral Hershiser shut out the Reds 1-0 the next 2 days, pitching two hitters. Adam Dunn hits his first career home run this date, 2001. And in 2005, Ryan Friel becomes the first player in franchise history to steal five bases in a game. Billy Hamilton would tie the mark in 2015. All right, I got two more teams I put together during the break. I'll go Vada Pinson in the outfield in honor of Fran. I'll go Barry Larkin in the infield. I'll go Don Gullett in the rotation, and Aroldis Chapman coming out of the bullpen. And my other team, Frank Robinson in the outfield, Joey Votto in the infield, Bucky Walters in the rotation, and I'll take Clay Carroll coming out of the bullpen. Oh, baby! Those fit the criteria, and those four are outstanding. Let's go here. Indiana we go. Hey, Randy, give me your four.
6: Hey, Lance, how are you? Thanks for taking my call.
0: Sure.
6: Hey, I got Dave Parker, outfield.
0: Right. Yep.
6: I got Johnny Bench, infield.
0: Ooh.
6: I got Jose Rijo, starting pitcher.
0: Yes.
6: And I think this is close, and I hope they're not. The Cowboy is a reliever. Were they teammates,
0: yeah.
6: The Cowboy and Jose Rijo?
0: No, that fits. They were not teammates. That's a good let me double-check that. Now wait a minute. No. Guys, remember, Rijo had the long gap and then came out of retirement. He was wait a minute. Before his retirement, 95, he would have been with the Cowboy in 95.
6: Okay, let me get one more. Then Manny Sarmiento. Yes.
0: Well, how about this one? How about I give you Aroldis Chapman?
6: We'll take Chapman. Yeah, those four.
0: There you go. Not a bad consolation prize with the Cuban Missile. Hey, I appreciate you checking in.
6: Absolutely. All right, thanks, Lance.
0: Thank you. There you go. But I love the reference to Manny Sarmiento. Dayton, we go. Hey, James, give me a team.
10: Good to hear you for an hour before the that's great. All right, on the mound, Maloney.
0: Malo, yes.
10: In the bullpen, Franco.
0: Yes.
10: In the outfield, Peter Edward.
0: Oh, I see what you did there. All right.
10: And this is controversial, and I'm saying, like, where I think the world is going, I'm going to go with Elliot Sharp.
0: You broke up. Who are you going with?
10: It's controversial, but yes. I'm going with Ellie at short.
0: Ellie. All right. You're certainly entitled to, and that fits the criteria. I'm thinking, wait a minute, Maloney and Pete. Did Pete and Maloney ever cross over? I don't think they
10: I don't believe so, no. I think Maloney was there before Peter Edward.
0: Yeah, I think you're probably right. No. Jim Maloney in 63 would have been with Pete. When Pete was a rookie, he played with Jim Maloney. Oh.
10: That was just spring training, though. That doesn't count.
0: I like it. I like you're trying to work it. Hey, James, good hearing from you.
10: Thanks, brother.
0: Thank you. All right. Yeah, Pete was 63 as a rookie and then into 64, and Maloney would have gone into 64 and beyond. So, yeah, but if I could, I'll take out his Maloney and I'll put in a how about if I put in Nuxie? I could put in, Nuxie and Pete. Oh, I got to think about that one. Sharonville and then Mount Carmel. Hey, Gavin, give me a team, please.
17: Hey, Lance, good to talk to you again. As a closer, Aroldis Chapman. Didn't specify whether they had to play their best baseball with the Reds or not, so I'm going to go with Frank Robinson or Griffey Jr.
0: Oh, yeah. All right. Well, that's
17: fair. And then Barry Larkin, 30-30 guy. We haven't had a lot of those here or anywhere for that matter. And then I'm going to go out on a limb right here, and I'm going to go with the current player. Chase Burns is actually a great pitcher, but he just needs to get sixth inning to seventh inning and beyond.
0: Yeah.
17: He's runs out of gas in the fifth inning every time. But what he throws is you win 11 games in a row, and that's, I'm not saying it's unhittable. Obviously they do hit him, but he's a great pitcher in my opinion, and he just needs to learn how to throw early strikes and not try and strike everybody out, in my opinion.
0: That's a great point. Gavin, good hearing from you. Thanks for hanging out tonight.
17: All right, thanks. Talk to you.
0: All right, take care. Yeah, I think he's got a fair point there at the end on Chase Burns getting early strikes. And I think Cowboy alluded to it at some point tonight. You can get an out on one pitch. Doesn't have to be three strikes for a strikeout. Now, I think in defense of Chase, he'll be unleashed a little bit more next season. They are monitoring his workload based on how many innings he threw last year. It was around 109, and now he's gone over 109. So they don't want to shut him down. They want to get him and have him experience for the first time a full major league season, meaning pitching from April all the way through September. So they're going to have to manage his workload, and whatever that target number of innings is, somewhere probably around 150, 160 innings. So you're going to see a lot more five-inning starts because they want to be able to space it out the rest of the way rather than, because if he goes, say he goes seven or eight, well, he's going to run out of innings probably early September at that rate. So they're managing, kind of massaging those innings. Mel gets the final word in Mount Carmel. Mel, give me your team, please.
18: Hey, Lance, good to see you. Hey. Good to talk to you tonight. Okay.
0: Good to hear from
18: you. Paul Behringer, starting pitcher.
0: Yes.
18: In the outfield, Gus Bell.
0: You broke up. Gus, did you say Gus Bell?
18: Gus Bell in the outfield, yes.
0: Good one, yes. All right.
18: The relief pitcher is the Hawk, Clay Carroll.
0: Oh, yeah.
18: And we got Joseph Daniel Votto in the infield.
0: Oh, now that's not bad. That's a create. That's a really good cross-section of generations and decades. That's very well done. Mel, thank you, and I appreciate you calling tonight.
18: Talk to you again soon, Lance. Take care.
0: All right. I look forward to it. Thank you. All right. Hey, you guys are the best. I mean, we did that on the fly, flying by the seat of our pants. That worked. Can I give you one more team? How about I go Barry Larkin, Vada Pinson, Don Gullett, and Johnny Franco? Ooh, that's pretty good. Ooh, wait a minute. Did I give this one already? I can't even read my notes. Can I go Frank Robinson, Joey Votto, Tom Seaver, and Rob Dibble? Oh, hey, now we're talking. All right. I think this worked. I think it turned out to be fairly entertaining, if not thought-provoking, and you picked up the game and ran with it. So thank you. We made something out of it. We made something out of nothing from a rainout that was announced at, what, 7:35 tonight or somewhere around there until 9 o'clock, and we have effectively bridged and now handing things off to one Gary Jeff Walker, who's going to serve up the nightcap for 3 hours from 9 to midnight. I'm back at you tomorrow with the inside pitch for Game 2. I'll have that at 6:10. If you're just joining us, Reds rained out. First game tomorrow at 1:40. Second game at 7:10. 1:40 and 7:10. Thanks to Sam Niger, who did a fantastic job of negotiating all of this in his first ever rainout in total and complete chaos. And thanks to you guys for being a part of it. Hang tight, news, and then Gary Jeff Walker. This has been R&L Carrier Sports Talk, presented by Kelsey Chevrolet, 700 WLW.
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16: Playing two on Tuesday with the 9 o'clock report. I'm Sean Gallagher. Breaking now. Severe weather moving through the tri-state this evening with rain and storms postponing the Reds-Guardians game, which will now be made up as part of a day-night doubleheader Tuesday. Tonight's game will now start at 1:40 Tuesday afternoon, as you heard Lance say, followed by the regularly scheduled 7:10 start that night. The Midwest seeing severe weather today, leaving behind destruction in parts of Wisconsin and knocking out power for more than 500,000 customers in Wisconsin, Illinois, and Indiana.
19: Widespread destruction as powerful storms slam the Midwest.
20: Debris in the air!
19: AccuWeather storm chasers tracking a tornado warned about a storm slamming a highway near Appleton, Wisconsin.
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19: 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Southwest of Green Bay, the town of Menasha taking a direct hit.
16: 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Around 14,000 customers are currently without power after storms move through. Now the latest. Traffic and weather together still closed due to an accident 75 north between Union Center Boulevard and Tylersville Road. Accident closer to downtown as the right lane blocks 75 south at Ezra Charles.
13: Now, the latest forecast from the Jake Sweeney Chevrolet Weather Center. 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
22: Tonight, strong storms. Severe weather is possible. A 7 a.m. temperature of 72. As for tomorrow, partly sunny. Some wildfire smoke in the air. A high of 85. At night, fair skies and a low down to 64. From your severe weather station, I'm 9 First Warning Chief Meteorologist Steve Raleigh. 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
16: And radar still showing rain shower activity off to our eastern counties, parts of eastern Claremont County, and nearly all of Brown, Adams, and Highland County seeing more moderate rainfall at this time. Starting to see those storms start to shift more to the south toward Louisville. We're still seeing rain shower activity in parts of Switzerland County. Switzerland County was still under a severe thunderstorm watch until midnight. That does still remain in effect for those in southeast Indiana. Our current temperature in Cincinnati is coming in at 71 degrees. The Cincinnati Public School Board of Education voted this evening to place a five-year 0.75% earned income tax levy on the ballot this November. If voters were to pass it, the levy would generate around $74 million annually for CPS. For a resident with $50,000 in annual earned income, that tax would be $375 per year, or monthly $31.25. For a resident with $100,000 in earned income annually, it would be $750 per year, or $62.50 monthly. A doctor in Brown County has been arrested accused of sexually assaulting patients. Dr. Ali Hazamzadeh of Georgetown is now facing charges that include rape, sexual battery, and gross sexual imposition. It remains an active investigation, and detectives believe that there may be other patients of the doctor who are victims and have not yet come forward. Veteran players did a report to Bengals training camp Tuesday. This after rookies reported Saturday. The first practice open to the public coming up Wednesday morning at the Kettering Health Practice Fields next to Paycor Stadium, getting underway at 10 o'clock. And again, Reds Guardians rained out. Day-night doubleheader coming up Tuesday. Tonight's game will start at 1:40 in the afternoon, then the regularly scheduled 7:10 game at night. Our next update is at 9:30. I'm Sean Gallagher, News Radio 700 WLW.
0: It is the In Case of Emergency or a Reds Rainout Best of Nightcap on this Monday night,
7: July the 27th. Well, here we are. Gary, Jeff Walker with you. Got the last-minute call that tonight's game between the Reds and Guardians, a Battle of Ohio, Game 1 back at GABP, was not going to happen because of all of the weather that we had coming in earlier, caused a delay, and it means that I'm here with you. And I have hand-picked, hand-selected some of my favorite interviews from over the past few months to bring to you in the next 3 hours. So that's exactly what we're going to do. I hope that you will stick around as we get you into a best of nightcap. And in just a few moments, we'll be revisiting a conversation with one of my favorite nightcap, offenders, the one and only Andy Furman. Kicks things off in just moments here on 700 WLW.
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7: As we rumble into another hour of this nightcap for Monday night, July 6, 2026, still celebrating America 250. And I can't think of a more red, white, and blue guest. Blue especially when his wife Wendy puts him in his ice bath as a punishment. The one and only furball, Andy Furman.
29: I'm here. I'm ready to go. I hope you had a good fourth. However, I will say this. I didn't want you to cut me off short today. I got a lot of stuff. All right, so can we get right into it? Because I know you'll say, oh, we got to go, we got to go. No, here we go. Are you ready?
7: The floor is yours.
29: All right, thank you. First, I want to talk about the 4th of July. I hope it was wonderful for you and your family. You had a good time. And the 4th of July always celebrates with Joey Chestnut eating hot dogs at Nathan's in Coney Island in Brooklyn.
7: Yes.
29: This year, he didn't get his record of 76, but he had 66. So I just tuned it in to see what it looked like. It's so nauseating and disgusting, I turned it off. I don't consider it a sport. I don't consider it athletic. I don't consider it I don't consider it anything. I think it's ridiculous. So then in that evening, I turned the TV on. They got commercials. We should stop eating hot dogs because they could be cancer. They can lead to cancer. So you got to believe there's got to be some medical person, industry, some medic, some organization that would say, this contest must stop. Don't you think?
7: No!
29: And he's not an athlete. That's for sure. He's certainly not an athlete.
7: Andy, it has nothing to do with whether it's an athletic competition or it's not, which it is not. I agree with you there. It's not a sport. It is an exhibition. And exhibitions have always been a part of America, and no, they should not be ceased because some little mamby-pamby state nanny thinks that you shouldn't eat hot dogs because it's dangerous and harmful.
29: No, it was a medical report I saw on the news.
7: I don't care what you saw on the news. People do things all the time in this country which aren't good for them, but they're fun to watch. And
29: well,
7: what you're
29: permitted to do it. I get it. And you don't have to do it if you don't like it.
7: No,
29: I get
7: you
29: it.
7: Don't.
29: You talk about exhibitions. Can I ask a question? Is that like when you run down the street in Newport without clothes on? That's an exhibition, right? That's an exhibition.
7: No, if that were the case, I certainly would sell tickets, and I wouldn't have to be doing this show right now.
29: Thank you very much.
7: I would be waving Old Glory right down Monmouth Street.
29: Yeah. Well, speaking of like being in the nude or semi-nude, did you hear this story about Phil Mickelson? He's now denying he was ever forced out of golf clubs and rejects the claims that he showed a woman a nude photo of himself. Right, and basically he's been banned from several golf. You haven't heard this story.
7: No, why do people do that? Why do people send nude pictures of themselves in text? I don't get it. I don't understand the exhibitionist mentality.
29: Just sending them, period. Why would you do something like that?
7: I don't know, Andy.
29: There's a reason why we wear clothes, and it's just not to keep warm in the winter.
7: I've never understood the whole... would you like to see me naked? Would you like to see a picture?
29: I don't like seeing you with clothes on at times, little naked.
7: Here's the thing, Andy. If the woman wants to see you naked, she'll take you to a hotel room or a bedroom and say, get undressed, big boy. I'm ready to go.
29: Permission and say, can I be naked with you?
7: No. You wait on the woman to invite you to be naked with her.
29: What
7: and hopefully you're married
29: still
7: to her.
29: Waiting for Wendy Furman to ask me to take my clothes off.
7: Well, she knows you're going to do that anyway.
29: And
7: she
29: I just said that, and she went, like, you know what she did? She went, bleh.
7: Well,
29: that's what she did.
7: That's because that's why she wants the lights off in your bedroom.
29: Oh, that's
7: Andy.
29: Why she wants the lights off? Okay.
7: Yeah.
29: Right, I get it. That's
7: no,
29: okay.
7: But I don't... have you ever been to a nudist colony, Andy?
29: I have been to a nudist colony.
7: And I'll tell you what, let me tell you what.
29: Brian Goldberg, and I just want to hear this, Brian Goldberg, King Griffey's agent, Bill Cunningham and myself, when we were broadcasting in Plant City, Reds games on WLW Radio, someone knew somebody to stop by and see it. I walked in there, I thought it was like a dream. It was unbelievable. I mean, you talk about...
7: A dream or a nightmare?
29: Around, no problem, flopping around.
7: A nightmare.
29: And then we left.
7: Not a dream, a nightmare. People,
29: it was a nightmare. You're right. That's the word. It was
7: people
29: a nightmare.
7: People in nudists...
29: Because they were elderly. They weren't young
7: people
29: with stud bodies.
7: Andy, this is the point.
29: Like 60 and up.
7: The point I'm making is that people generally who go to nudist colonies, who do that, who live a nudist lifestyle, should never be naked in front of anyone, including themselves. It is absolutely the most disgusting thing in the world because there aren't any good-looking people at nudist colonies. It's just...
29: Yeah, you know what? That's good that they're all in one place together.
7: Right.
29: So they can't be roaming around the earth. Their nudist colonies were formed to have ugly bodies in one place. And that's it. It's good.
7: Get all the ugly people together. Let them take off their clothes.
29: I see an elephant that go to a nudist colony. Really?
7: Right.
29: I'm telling you.
7: Or the monkey exhibit where they fling feces at you while
29: they're
7: naked.
29: Let them fling all they want. Can I run this because I'm really on a roll now. Are you ready?
7: Okay.
29: Okay. Little basketball news. By the way, we haven't talked about the FBI going after the former UC kid and Sorsby. They got a good record now, UC. Everything comes in threes. They got Sorsby for one, gambling. They got another FBI guy arresting a basketball player. That's
7: yes.
29: Two. I want to see who's next. Maybe a soccer player now. Let's go around the world.
7: Well, the kid played 19 games. games for UC, the basketball player you're talking about. Yeah. He was, I guess when he was at West Virginia after he had transferred or whatever, is when he was involved in whatever he was involved in. I haven't heard that much of the story. I've just got a blip on it on the news earlier today.
29: Well, we're talking about basketball. The Los Angeles Lakers, they have a projected starting lineup for next season.
7: Yeah.
29: And it's a debate now beginning about race. Okay, get this. The Lakers likely will have three white players in the starting lineup.
7: Oh, no.
29: After they got center Walter Kessler from the Utah Jazz. They got Luka and Austin Reeves, okay? Yeah. That's fine. I don't care at all. But Stephen A. Smith went ballistic on that. He said it's unbelievable. He stressed very strong opinions, such as the one he had on ESPN. The Los Angeles Lakers think they're going with a bunch of white dudes. This is what Stephen A. Smith said on the 1st of July. He says, your three top players are white dudes? Really? This ain't golf.

0: hire some of the good people back that have been thrown to the curb.
1: Well, I mean, I don't know about their hiring practices or not, because I really don't choose to watch ESPN very much.
0: Good for you.
1: But I have seen Stephen A. Smith, and I've heard him spout off on any number of topics. Every once in a while he makes sense, but my gosh, how dare him? How dare you in this day and age, in 2026, do you take everything down to the base race question?
0: It's not who dare you. I mean, why is there no reprimand? Why is he not at least suspended? At least
1: I agree.
0: There's no hoopla. There's been no press on this. No one's talking about it. I don't get it. I don't like it.
1: Because
0: I really don't like it, because if I would have said that, if you would have said it, saying they're starting five blanks instead, I'd be on the street. Believe me.
1: Andy,
0: HR, everybody, you know that.
1: Listen, Andy, I'll just say it like this, and maybe this will make me sound as much like Stephen A. as Stephen A. did in that particular diatribe. Yeah. If you're a black man on media, you can say the most racist, vile things and get away with it. If you're a white man in media, you cannot. And that's period, and maybe I'll get in trouble for that, but it's absolutely the
0: case. Either white or black, you shouldn't be saying vile things about race anyway. Let me tell you something. If anybody is listening who's an up-and-coming broadcaster who wants to be in this business, a couple of things you ought to stay away from. Politics, heavily, heavily politics. You could comment on what's going on, obviously. Politics, race, and religion. Especially race and religion. Stay away. You'll be walking in quicksand. You'll only get yourself in trouble if you're talking about race and religion, if you're a radio guy
1: I'm trying to figure out something, Andy.
0: Yeah.
1: How come I've been in this business for 46 years and I always talk about politics, race, and religion?
0: No, but you don't talk about it in the way like Stephen A. Smith is talking about.
1: No.
0: You don't talk about, you know, if Congress passed something regarding religion, the sex, you know, females, trans on sports and things like that.
1: Yeah.
0: That you can talk about because you didn't create that. It's not an opinion. It's a fact.
1: No,
0: you're talking about facts that happen.
1: No, I have opinions about transgender and about men playing in women's sports, and I say them freely on the air, and I feel like I should have
0: and
1: the right to.
0: And everybody should
1: do
0: have
1: that.
0: An opinion on it, because obviously in some states you could vote for it. So there's your opinion right there.
1: Yeah.
0: But to come right out and blast the Los Angeles Lakers because they're going to have
1: Maybe he was just making the point there's no way the Lakers can win if they're fielding three white starters.
0: Right.
1: And
0: if I had any ounce of respect for this idiot, and he is an idiot for saying that, but he's an idiot anyway, I lost that ounce. I would pray. The one thing I want to see someone, A, attack this guy and say something, and B, ESPN, could you suspend him? Could you fine him?
1: Yeah.
0: Suspend him for a week? I don't get it. It makes me sick. It really does.
1: I don't think the suspension is going to happen, but I think that you did just answer your quest to have someone attack him. You did.
0: Yeah, but I'm on
1: and I agreed with
0: here,
1: you.
0: You know what I'm saying? Who else is? Who else?
1: Well,
0: really?
1: This is going out. This is going out over 50,000 watts.
0: I love Lance McAllister. Maybe Lance could go off a little bit on a tangent on sports talk on WLW, really. I mean, I don't understand why not. I mean, Billy Cunningham. Cunningham should do something. We listened to the whole show this afternoon, but maybe he would say something. I don't know. I think people should.
1: Maybe Lance McAllister could take Stephen A.'s place.
0: He's probably better than him. I'll tell you what. He knows more about sports than Stephen A. Because Stephen A. just bumbles and it just throws out stuff. You scratch your head. He's not that intelligent in the world of sports. He's got a big mouth. That's what he is. I mean, people say that about me too. But I at least try to do my homework. I know. Mm-hmm. I think I know what I'm talking about. I do research.
1: Do you have? Have you done
0: so thin he can't. He can't have time to do research. He can't.
1: Have you done research on anything else you'd like to spout about since we're into it here and you're
0: no,
1: on
0: now
1: a roll?
0: Now I'm all schwitzy. I got to take a shower.
1: No. We got a few more minutes to fill, brother.
0: Oh,
1: believe me, and you're going to fill them. Absolutely. you told me not to cut you off, and here you are only 11 and a half minutes into the conversation.
0: Someone who's talking and someone who's making some sense is Caitlin Clark.
1: Yeah.
0: She broke the silence on the Alyssa Thomas controversy, and she said things like this, and harassment in the league is not acceptable. Here's the thing about Caitlin Clark.
1: Yeah.
0: These morons and these people in the WNBA are stupid. It goes all the way up to the top to Kathy Engelbrecht. She may be the worst commissioner of all the sports, really. She hasn't done anything about officiating.
1: You're talking about a band of commissioners, including Roger Goodell, and she's worse than Goodell?
0: She's the worst. She's the worst because she has no idea how to promote that league. And the players in that league...

0: should bow down and kiss Caitlin Clark, because before Caitlin Clark, A, there was no one in the stands. B, they had a travel commercial. They're traveling, you know, charter now. And C, the salaries were nowhere to be found, okay? I get it. She's not, maybe not even the best player in the league. You know,
1: I think she is.
0: In that league. There's no doubt in my mind. But she is the one. She is the one that changed the whole perception of that league, and she gets beat up all the time. Leave her alone. Stop picking on her. And the only person that kind of protects her, not the commissioner, not our coach, but Sophie Cunningham, our teammate.
1: Right. Well, I think that there probably are many players in the WNBA who might want to kiss Caitlin Clark, but not in the way you're thinking of women.
0: I understand what you're saying, but you know yes. what? I'm going to throw this out. I'll take a page out of Stephen A. Smith. Hey, it's jealousy, it's envy, and maybe there's some race involved as well, because she's a female and a white female. Let me just leave it at that.
1: Well,
0: okay?
1: She is all of those things.
0: The majority, 80% black.
1: Straight white females are not aren't the norm in the WNBA.
0: They're not common. I agree with you.
1: Yes. And she does get a lion's share of the attention. Indiana Fever TV games are more highly rated than any other games that are played on television in the WNBA. They are the most attended as far as sold-out arenas in the WNBA.
0: She is an attraction, and there's a difference between being an attraction and being a great ball player. Some great ball players are not attractions. They're really not. I will give you an example in baseball in Cincinnati. I think that Ken Griffey Jr. was a great ball player, no doubt, Hall of Famer, right? I don't think he was an attraction. I don't think people go out of their way to say, I'm going to want to go to the game to see him. There's many guys that are great players, but they're not attractions. She is an attraction as well as a great player. What do I mean by that? I drove to Bloomington, Indiana, when Iowa was playing Indiana in basketball. I don't go around the corner to get a soda pop, let alone drive to Bloomington to see her play. And I did, because there was some curiosity about who is this person, how good is she, I want to see her play. And I went to Bloomington, Indiana, with Dick Maley, by the way, who basically played at LSU, was a great basketball player, lives in Northern Kentucky, a good friend.
1: The first time I saw Caitlin Clark flash between her legs and break some other woman's ankles, the first time I saw...
0: Oh, wait a minute, was she playing basketball?
1: Yes. Okay, the first time I saw Caitlin Clark with a no-look behind-the-back pass that absolutely nailed a teammate in the hands on the way to the basket, the first time I saw her launch one of those logo threes, I thought, this is the incarnate, this is Pete Maravich incarnate, who was a great basketball player and an attraction, and she is both. She is both a great player and an attraction. Nobody can the things quite that Caitlin Clark can do.
0: I agree.
1: And well, the number one thing is drawing fans.
0: Look, Brianna Stewart's a great player.
1: Yes.
0: Sabrina Ionescu in Brooklyn, she's a great player.
1: I guess.
0: I think Asia is a great player in Las Vegas.
1: I don't know her.
0: I mean, they got some great players in that league. There's no doubt in my mind. But she's a great player as well. But people don't buy tickets to want to see those other players.
1: No.
0: Ace Buchers, she's a great player, Dallas. But they don't buy tickets to see them specifically. How do I know that? Look at the attendance. Look at the figures.
1: Exactly.
0: Look at the stands, okay? When she was injured, when she didn't play, attendance was down in that league. It's a fact. I'm not making this up.
1: There are a lot of great players and a great people born in the great state of Iowa. Caitlin Clark is one. Joe Burrow is another. People forget Joe Burrow was born in Iowa. You know who else?
0: Gary Jeff Walker?
1: Gary Jeff Walker was born in Iowa, in Mount Pleasant, Iowa.
0: Yes.
1: And there's a lot of greatness in that state. People think it's just a flat farmland with nothing to offer anyone except for corn, soybeans, and pigs. And I'm telling you what, there's a lot more Iowa has to offer than corn, soybeans, and pigs, Andy. Iowa has great human beings which are grown there.
0: You don't have to tell me that because I want my wife to see the Reds play in the Field of Dreams, and we loved Iowa.
1: Absolutely love Iowa. You should always love Iowa because it's the place where great
0: people
1: are born.
0: But if I had any wish in the world, you know what it would be?
1: What?
0: I wish you'd go the hell back to Iowa, really.
1: Really?
0: No, I'm only kidding. I'll tell you what.
1: I'll go back to Iowa when you go back to Brooklyn and live
0: I'm not allowed.
1: Well, of course you're not allowed because it's a commie state now.
0: I wouldn't want to go back. They want to open up
1: hell
0: the prisons.
1: No.
0: They want to get rid of the police force.
1: Oh,
0: crazy.
1: Yeah. And Andy, Many of them want to get rid of Jews, too. So,
0: well, they're doing a good job of that, too. Believe me, I know.
1: Yeah.
0: It hurts. It hurts me. It really does. I mean, I don't wave the flag, as a lot of people do, but I have some pride in it. Leave me alone. I don't bother you. Leave me alone. Live and let live.
1: Next week is the All-Star break. What should the Reds do, if anything?
0: You know what? They should just say, we've had enough, and I think our fans have seen enough. We're going to stop now. We're just going to like go on a hiatus. Really, we'll just take it easy.
1: Forfeit the rest of the games of the season.
0: You know, and I hate to be the one that says, you know, do this. But you know what? It's in my system. It's in my DNA. I have to say it. They need a fresh start. That's what they need. And I'll tell you what I would do. Because you know me. I'm not the smartest guy in the world, but I think I got common sense. Okay?
1: Yeah.
0: What do I mean by common sense? What do? I like Nick Kroll. I do. I really do like him. He's a good friend of my buddy, Mickey Morabito, who is used to be the PR guy of the Yankees, PR guy of the Oakland A's. Mickey Morabito is our director of team travel with Oakland. And Nick Kroll worked in Oakland with him. So we have a common bond, and I like Nick a lot. It's not working with him, for whatever the reason, okay? It's not working. So what do? You're not going to promote from within. Stop with the promoting from within deal. You go to some ball clubs that have had success in similar situations like the Reds. Like, who would that be? Cleveland Indians? Right? Milwaukee Brewers,
1: right.
0: Tampa Bay.
1: Right.
0: And you get somebody from their front office, maybe a director of personnel, the general manager probably would not leave, but maybe one of his associates, assistants, you get one of those people to leave and come here and give them the head job. That's what I would do. It's not going to happen, but that's what I would do.
1: Well, you don't promote from within when the whole tree in the front office seems to be rotten.
0: You need a change. Yeah. And they're not bad people, and they'll land again. If Nick Kroll gets the axe, he'll go somewhere. He'll get something, really.
1: Right.
0: Yeah, you had your chance, and, you know, that's it. I mean, it's like in radio. If you go there with a couple of rating books and you flop, you're out the door. Well, he had his rating books, and it didn't work.
1: Well, I tell you what, next week it's the All-Star break, and I'll have
0: am I on every day? No. I'm too tired for that.
1: I'm going to have shows on the 13th and 14th, Monday and Tuesday night, a week from tonight, and then Tuesday. And you're going to be a part of one of them. Yes, you are.
0: Are you going to be live in the studio at that time again, like you usually are?
1: If you come up with me and do the show, I'll do it live in the studio.
0: I may do this. I may come up. I'll let you know later in the week and spend the entire 3 hours with you, just the two of us.
1: That would
0: just
1: be amazing.
0: Just the two of us, and like phone calls too.
1: That would be amazing.
0: Yes.
1: That management would let us do that, and I hope they will.
0: Yeah, they may not let me in the building.
1: I'll let you in.
0: Okay.
1: I have a key.
0: But could we do that? Like take phone calls, you and me?
1: Next Tuesday?
0: Well, it's not a date specifically yet. I'll give me a day or two to look at my schedule.
1: I need you to commit to something, Andy. I've got a schedule.
0: I will, but not
1: right
0: now. It's only Monday.
1: All right.
0: I got like 8 days to commit. Right. You know, I got a heavy duty schedule. I got things to do. I got golf to play. I play a little pickleball.
1: Okay.
0: I got to go swimming a little bit. Go to the Y. You know, I do things.
1: Your muscles sore. Go soak it in cider.
0: Right. Right. Got to go in the hot tub.
1: Good night.
0: Thank you.
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0: A rain out at Great American Ballpark with the 9:30 report. I'm Sean Gallagher. Breaking now. Rain and storms forcing tonight's Reds-Guardians game to be postponed, which will now be made up as part of a day-night doubleheader Tuesday. Tonight's game will now start at 1:40 in the afternoon, followed later by the regularly scheduled 7:10 game. The tri-state among Midwest cities that saw a severe weather threat today, which will continue to trek east.
1: Strong storms in the mid-Atlantic by morning and drenching downpours bringing flood concerns to the I-95 corridor by midday. Flood watches posted in Philly and New York City with this slow-moving storm keeping heavy rain in play Wednesday as well.
0: ABC News meteorologist Danny Beckstrom. Duke Energy working to restore power tonight. Close to 15,000 were in the dark initially. That number is down below 13,000 currently. Now the latest, traffic and weather together. And right now, taking a look at the major interstates and highways, accident has been cleared. 75 southbound at Ezra Charles.
2: Here is the latest weather forecast from News Radio 700 WLW.
3: Tonight, rain and storms that are strong to potentially severe. A morning low of 72. Our Tuesday, sun and clouds, a slightly gray sky because of wildfire smoke. A high of 85. At night, partly cloudy and a low down to 64. From your severe weather station, I'm 9 First Warning Chief Meteorologist Steve Raleigh. 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
0: Radar is showing that rain and storm activity shifting to the south. We're still seeing some more moderate rainfall in parts of Brown and Adams counties. Otherwise, we're starting to dry out. For most of us, we're starting to dry out. Our current temperature, 70 degrees. A new update on Kentucky U.S. Senator Mitch McConnell's health.
4: The statement was released by his office on Monday. McConnell says he is still working to get back to his full schedule in the Senate and in Kentucky, and he's keeping up with intense physical therapy per his doctor's orders. The release also includes a photo of McConnell and his wife, Elaine Chao, taken on Sunday. The 84-year-old McConnell is recovering from a fall at his home in June. The attending physician of Congress says McConnell maintains a strenuous course of physical therapy and rehabilitation, but he has not yet medically cleared to leave the rehab facility and return to the office. I'm Sandy Collins.
0: This evening, Cincinnati Public School Board approving a proposed five-year 0.75% earned income tax levy to place on the ballot this November. Should voters who live in the district pass it, the levy would generate around $74 million annually for CPS. A resident with $50,000 in annual earned income would see the tax be $375 per year or per month, $31.25. A resident with $100,000 in annual earned income, that would be $750 a year or $62.50 per month. Bengals training camp starting this week. Veteran players reporting Tuesday after rookies reported Saturday. The first practice open to the public Wednesday morning at 10 o'clock with gates at the Kettering Health Practice Fields opening at 9:30. And again, day-night doubleheader coming up Tuesday between the Reds and Guardians after tonight's rainout. That game will now get underway in the afternoon at 1:40, then the regularly scheduled 7:10 first pitch following that night. Our next update is at 10 o'clock. I'm Sean Gallagher, News Radio 700 WLW.
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6: Welcome to another episode of American History on the Radio on the Nightcap, or more precisely, Radio History on the Radio, but where else would you find it but on the radio? And to discuss all kinds of fun stuff, my friend who is known as Old Radio Rick to you, to me he's Ricky Washburn, and also the birthday boy today on this January 20th. He joins me regularly on Saturday mornings with reception reports on whatever beautiful antique radio he happens to be working on, whatever's on the bench in that particular time. And tonight we're going to be talking about some of Rick's favorite radio work pieces and some challenging repairs and the like. And first and foremost, Rick, happy birthday again.
9: Well, thank you so much, Gary Jeff. I'm 29 and holding.
6: Have you
9: My
6: heard
9: body refuses to admit it, though.
6: Have you heard from Mr. Birthday Tuba yet?
9: Oh, he serenaded me beautifully about a half hour ago.
6: There's nothing like a Mr. Birthday Tuba happy birthday celebration. I know I've had many on my behalf over the last few years, and J.C. Hart J. is a great guy. All right, so...
9: And the greatest part was that he afterwards, without even being asked, he proceeded to explain every part of the tuba and where it came from and its age, knowing that I'm a brass instrument enthusiast as well. So.
6: My gosh, you guys would be a hit at cocktail parties. There's no doubt about that. All right.
9: Legends in their own mind.
6: As long as everyone else around it had plenty of cocktails. So, I mean, do you do anything special for your birthday besides being on the radio with me tonight?
9: No, that and work. I'm on call, so hopefully that phone doesn't go off while we talk today.
6: Yeah. What is it exactly you do without getting into too many specifics? I know that you help electric grids or something like that with your everyday job?
9: I work with one of the regional independent operators that are associated with the electric grid. Okay. And we do all kinds of different stuff. And my job is making sure that if you're not supposed to have access to the system, you don't get it.
6: You're a security guard.
9: Pretty much. On a software side, yes, sir.
6: Oh, that's cool. All right. So anyway, on to radios. You have how many hundreds of radios in your possession right now? Yours and other people's. How many?
9: Well, luckily, the majority of them are mine, but just over 500.
6: That's incredible.
9: That's something.
6: And this started doing TV repairs or whatever? Remind me of the story again, Rick. How did this all begin?
9: When I was a kid, both my father and my uncle had TV repair shops in their basement, and I learned at a pretty young age that my uncle was really good at it. I'll leave it at that.
6: Okay.
9: But Yeah, so I got the bug. I was by far the youngest of four children, and the only one that showed any particular interest in it. Unfortunately, by the time I came along, my parents were kind of done with parenting, but that left me some freedom to play around with some stuff. And I think all of a sudden one day my parents realized, wait a minute, this kid gets it. And it was kind of funny because I remember growing up in upstate New York in the 70s, having sometimes dad would bring home a TV set that belonged to, in one case belonged to a guy that he was a salesman for a frozen food company.
3: Okay.
9: And when he fixed the TV set, suddenly the freezer in our house was jam-packed full of all kinds of food. I would opine that it was probably the food that wasn't selling so well, but nonetheless.
3: Okay.
9: But
3: So anyway, that parlayed into your interest. Did you ever consider trying to do what you do today full time? It just obviously it's not enough to pay the bills, make ends meet, right?
9: I have a degree in electrical engineering technology because I wanted to be in electronics, and then fortunately, while still in college, got a couple of jobs working in that industry, and discovered, oh, this might not be what I want to do 8 hours a day for somebody else. Because right. Especially at that time, it was then the early 80s, realizing that everything is in competition with somebody in Silicon Valley, and we're going to, you know, time zones be damned. We're not going to make the deadline. We're not going to be first, et cetera. And it was pretty brutal. And I also like the fact that between computer software and electronics work, if I was writing computer programs, if I was coding, I didn't have to go to Radio Shack in the middle of the day to go buy another part that I needed or wherever the distributor may have been. And if it's midnight, I can still write code. I can't buy parts at midnight.
3: Well, how the technology has changed is just mind-blowing. It's exponentially growing. By the end of this conversation, there will be something new that is known to the general public that wasn't there before we started, Rick. How much has AI influenced what you do right now?
9: It's made me more bitter as a person. AI is for so many things, AI just isn't there yet. Yes, it has its place and it does well. But with my interest in both the antique and vintage radios, vintage hi-fi equipment, reel-to-reel tape decks, record players, it's hilarious when now and then I want to see if I can find an advertisement for something or find some service information, and AI will pop up with its version of whatever it gleaned from the internet. It's often a source of great entertainment, but it's not helpful at all. I do love the pictures AI will give me of reel-to-reel tape decks now and then that have either one or three reels. I don't know how you would thread that or how that would work, but pretty much you take the tape on one reel and you thread it and then you put it on the other reel. I don't know how three would work.
3: What you're essentially saying is that AI is not replacing old radio Rick Washburn when it comes to working on these beautiful pieces of furniture, these radios that you work on a daily whenever you've got free time. They're in your basement.
9: When it gets there, I'll welcome it.
3: Yeah.
9: It's not there yet.
3: not helping you yet. Or shutting you out of the business. So let's get to some favorite radios that old Radio Rick has worked on over the years and some interesting repair stories. What's number one on your list to talk about tonight, Rick?
9: Well, I want to preface this by saying that was a hard ask of what are my favorites, because I love them all. They're like the kittens and puppies. They're just all wonderful.
3: Yeah.
9: Pardon me, I decided to call this Lessons Learned and a few stories about situations I hadn't expected.
3: Okay.
9: And they were great life lessons from the radio perspective. The first one involves a 1935 Zenith AM tombstone. Beautiful, a complex, ornate cabinet, and a very colorful and interesting owner. The radio had been restored about 20 years before. Before it came to my bench, and overall the work that was done was okay. I was told the radio had not been used in a while, and when recently turned on, it was just dead. So, okay, fine. I get it to the shop and I open it up and I found the power cord under the chassis had been chewed in half and the skeleton of the culprit was still intact under the chassis.
3: Jeez.
9: Lesson learned, you don't really want to tell the owner of a radio that there were an infestation of pests in their radio because that could put them on the defensive, make them embarrassed, whatever. Lesson learned.
3: Yeah, I guess make them embarrassed or maybe set some traps around the house so they're not crawling in your radio and disabling it. And that was, again, what was the model of that?
9: It was 1935 Zenith. I think it was a model 635. Man, you're quizzing me. Oh,
3: what is the oldest radio by model year that you've worked on?
9: 1920. Actually, a 1921, and that would have been a Crosley model V, also known as the model 50 or the model 5, depending upon which incantation of it was. Like four parts, and you need one heck of an antenna, a special set of headphones, batteries, and a lot of luck.
3: Yeah, a lot of those radios didn't have speakers at all, right?
9: Oh, no.
3: Yeah, were you able to bring the Model V to life again?
9: I heard sounds of life, and I was proud.
3: When did they stop, putting tubes in radios and became all solid state or transistor?
9: Well, of course, the transistor was, quote, invented, unquote. That's a sore spot with me because two guys at Bell Labs put a diode backwards in a circuit and discovered it was amplifying. Oh, we invented something. Hey, you kind of stumbled over it. Anyway.
3: Do you think it was reversed alien technology?
9: Well, I don't think those engineers were smart enough to reverse alien technology.
3: Well, it was 1948. We're talking a year after Roswell, so you never know.
9: The first little shirt pocket transistor radio came about with, 1953, 54,
3: okay.
9: With Texas Instruments and Zenith. Regency working together, Regency of Indianapolis, and that was a big deal. But there were some radios still into the 70s that were made with tubes, where companies like Zenith knew that they still had a strong market for people who loved the more warm sound, or the space heater aspect, depending on the tube radios versus the solid state stuff. And there was also the continuation of, we got into high fidelity and then stereo, and a lot of folks that were very big on their music still loved the warm sound of the tubes in the amplifiers and guitar amplifiers as well. You can't get the same distortion sounds with transistors. So, you need to, there's really not a, set in stone time when it stopped. And there's still stuff you can buy, brand new that's made with tubes today.
3: Yeah. It's amazing to me that you still have a way to get tubes for these radios that you're working on from the 30s and 40s and 20s and whatever. How are you still finding these tubes that are viable and work for these radios that are in some cases almost 100 years old?
9: So there are millions and millions of tubes in circulation, many of them never used. And the reasons are, number one, radio tubes are actually very resilient. Unless you use the radio a whole bunch or something went very wrong physically or electronically in the radio, most of them are still usable and test as brand new, as we found out. The other thing was that ever since the 20s, all these tube manufacturers, RCA, Sylvania, Tungsall, Amperex, Millard, all of them, believed, whether it was just for marketing purposes or not, that tubes had a shelf life. like the vacuum could escape or air would get into the glass envelope over time.
3: Yeah.
9: And so every they change their packaging appearance every few years to make sure that everybody knew this was a fresh tube. Turns out that was a completely bogus claim, and somebody somewhere bought up all the tubes that didn't sell by their freshness date. And there, a lot of them are still out there, and a lot of repairmen that kept their stock and then were sold out of the estates. I personally have about 30,000 in stock myself.
3: My God!
9: And I still have to buy some that others don't have. TV tubes, generally speaking, especially the later televisions of the 60s and 70s, were not so resilient because they just got third degree burn hot, and that did limit their life a bit. And those are the ones you typically took to the drugstore on the corner to test and replace to get your TV working again.
3: Well, you know, there's stuff that is obvious to us, but maybe not to somebody in the general public who hasn't dealt with these beautiful classic radios, Rick. Some phrases, and I'd like you to just define, for those who are up to this point uninformed or haven't cared about it, and possibly will by hearing our conversation right now, these phrases. What is a curtain burner?
9: Okay, so in the around the 30s in particular, and even into the early 40s, some radios were designed with fewer tubes, but that would still work without a transformer.
3: Okay.
9: Now, that's kind of inside baseball, but the purpose was, back then, still in Chicago, New York City, and some other urban areas, you had, if the utility was providing you power, you had 110 volts at the outlet, but it was DC, not AC. So any radio or any appliance, anything with a transformer would not work.
3: Okay.
9: And that's most everything these days. Even the wall warts, that block you plug into the wall to charge your phone or what have you,
3: right.
9: Those are all transformers. They wouldn't work on DC. So there was designs for a radio that would not use a transformer, but you had to have a certain number of tubes that would use a certain number of volts to work. Otherwise, you'd burn the tubes up if you had too much power going into it. So they had to figure out something that would basically heat up to take away the additional voltage that wasn't being used. And the three ways to do it, one was called a ballast tube, which was a tube that just got really hot. One was a dropping resistor, which looked like a tube and got really, really, really hot and caused some lawsuits. And then the third one was what they called a resistive line cord, which is where the heat would be dispensed through the plug-in cord. And the cord was a special type, and it was wrapped in asbestos. Well, that's good. And was particularly long. And when you plugged it into the wall, you're listening to radio, if you reached down and touched the cord, yeah, it was pretty warm. Now, anecdotally, people claim that it could set a curtain on fire if you ran it under the rug. It was a fire hazard. Don't know for sure that ever actually caused the fire, but we always jokingly refer to those cords as curtain burners.
3: All right. And I'm sorry that we are running out of time on your birthday. I should probably just clear the decks and make sure we can talk all night. But anyway, other people are waiting in the wings. Final one, and seems rather obvious, paint peeler. 1 minute, tell me what a paint peeler is.
9: It's a term I coined, but I've heard others use it since. Probably not, I didn't invent it, but these big console radios with these oversized 12-inch and larger speakers that just have a ton of volume, great sound, and if you turn it up, it just sounds wonderful, and it's loud enough that I believe it could peel the paint off the walls in the room where the radio is located.
3: Man, we could do this for, like I said, for a lot longer, but unfortunately I'm out of time. Rick, happy birthday again. Thanks for spending some of it with us tonight, and I'll see you on the radio Saturday morning about, 6:15 or so. How about that?
9: It has been my pleasure, as always, Gary Jeff. We'll talk to you soon.
3: All right. Rick Washburn, oldradiorick@gmail.com. If you'd like to know more, it's the Nightcap, and it continues with an hour of sports for the out of sorts. coming right up after 11.
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11: Settling for two on Tuesday. With the 10 o'clock report, I'm Sean Gallagher. Breaking now. At Great American Ballpark this evening, the Reds and Guardians started in a delay, but it was ultimately called due to rain and storms and will now be made up as part of a day-night doubleheader Tuesday. Tonight's rainout will start at 1:40 in the afternoon, with Chase Burns still expected to be on the hill, with the regularly scheduled night game still set for 7:10. While the Reds and Guardians didn't get a chance to play, their family and loved ones got together to play softball for a good cause earlier in the day.
12: This has become a yearly tradition for the Reds and the Guardians' wives, significant others, or family members to play each other in softball. Last year, they played in Cleveland. This year, here at the Reds Youth Academy in Roselawn.
13: Last year, we didn't win, so we've been practicing, but it's not going our way so far. But maybe rally Reds, you know.
12: Jordan Pagan with Emilio here in the oppressive heat and humidity of a Monday morning in Cincinnati, along with other Reds like Rhett Lauder and A. Eugenio Suarez, helping to raise awareness for CASA's work in the foster care system and the Reds Community Fund. You can see pictures on 700 WLW's X account. The Guardians won 16-6. From Roselawn, I'm Matt Reeves.
11: Now the latest traffic and weather together and taking a look at the major interstates and highways. No new accidents.
10: Now, the latest forecast from the Jake Sweeney Chevrolet Weather Center. 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
14: Tonight, strong storms. Severe weather is possible. A 7 a.m. temperature of 72. As for tomorrow, partly sunny. Some wildfire smoke in the air. A high of 85. At night, fair skies and a low down to 64. From your severe weather station, I'm 9 First Warning. Chief Meteorologist Steve Raleigh. 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
11: And radar at this time, still showing some light rain shower activity in parts of the tri-state, but the heavier rain and storms have shifted to the south. Our current temperature, 71 degrees. Duke Energy is working to restore power to customers after this evening's storms. Around 13,000 of them remain in the dark. A doctor in Brown County arrested, accused of sexually assaulting his patients. Dr. Ali Hasimzadeh of Georgetown now facing charges including rape, sexual battery, and gross sexual imposition. It remains an active investigation, and the Brown County Sheriff's Office believes that there may be other patients of Hasimzadeh who are victims and have not yet come forward. The Cincinnati Public School Board voting this evening to place a proposed 5-year 0.75% earned income tax levy on the ballot this November. Should voters pass it, it would generate around $74 million annually for CPS. A resident making $100,000 in annual earned income would see that tax at $62.50 per month, totaling $750 per year. Bengals training camp gets underway this week with veteran players reporting Tuesday. Rookies reported on Saturday. The first practices open to the public are coming up Wednesday and Thursday morning, with both getting underway at 10 o'clock at the Kettering Health Practice Fields next to Paycor Stadium. Gates will open both mornings at 9:30. Our next update is at 10:30. I'm Sean Gallagher, News Radio 700. WLW.
3: It's the nightcap I didn't expect. The nightcap you didn't expect with the Reds Guardians rain out. Originally, they said the rain was going to come at 5 o'clock. And if it had come and passed like it did around 7:30, 8 o'clock tonight, it would have been fine. They would have gotten the game going down at Great American Ballpark. And then they said it was going to hit at 10. So no problem. They can probably get in 9. Before 10 o'clock? No. It came at you know when it came, like 7:15, 7:30, 8 o'clock tonight. And so, it's a best of show. January 6th. What are your thoughts? You may think that the people who protested, who exercised, for the most part, peacefully, their First Amendment right to assemble and to address their grievances with the government, you know, it got a little out of hand, and nobody can deny that. If you think they're the worst people in the world, the J6ers, and they tried to kill democracy in America, you probably won't enjoy the next interview. But this is from January 6th of this year, kind of a retrospective on 5 years ago, and one of those people who were, I believe, falsely imprisoned in the gulags of Washington, D.C. for a long, long time, Tim Hale. The funny J6er, the criminally funny J6er, And we will revisit that conversation coming up next.
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3: It has been a couple of years since we had our last conversation with this next guest, but considering this is the 5-year anniversary of what became a long nightmare for him and so many other Americans, I thought it was time to revisit with the criminally funny J6er, known also as Tim Hale. And he's back on the nightcap on this 5-year anniversary of January 6, 2021, when he and a lot of other people, as I mentioned, were scooped up erroneously and illegally by a government that was trying to cover its you-know-what. Tim Hale is back with us tonight. Tim, how are you on 5 years past January 6, 2021?
29: I'm doing swell. It's a good day to have a good day, hopefully. And I'm extremely grateful for you having me back on. I think this is maybe the sixth time we've talked in the past few years.
3: Yeah.
29: And I just want to say, you know, for the listeners, that you've been a constant and consistent voice for justice, and I appreciate everything you've done.
3: There are so many people. I was talking with somebody last night who did the show in this time slot last night, and he's talking about the horrible attack on congressmen and the threat to their lives and repeating the same mantras we heard over and over again from the Biden DOJ and FBI and their administration about what actually occurred and who the people were who were peacefully protesting. You want to talk about your mostly peaceful protest? It's certainly no buildings were burned and no sections of the city were taken over. But let's reflect back on what actually occurred and what you endured, Tim.
29: Well, sure. You know, with history, everything is about narrative framing. You know, the saying is that history is written by the victors. I think we became the victors overall, but it's easy to forget, like, nobody heard our side of the story in the beginning. They just rounded us up and called us terrorists. What people need to understand is that what you saw on TV was selective clips at very specific parts of the Capitol. I showed up a half hour after anything happened. What happened was there was this small perimeter staffed by, like, four police officers around the Capitol. And some individuals who were very suspicious tore those barriers down while Trump was still giving his speech. None of us knew this happened, and we walked into a trap. There were FBI agents and informants through the crowd. I know some of their names, and I wish the government would release all that. But, yeah, we went there for a speech. It makes no sense for us to try to interfere with the certification vote when we're the ones who wanted them to question the electors. I mean, that makes no sense. We were there for a speech. The Capitol Police fired grenades into the crowd. They never tell you that. And a riot was incited. And it's just important for people to understand that there's another side to the story. And, you know, sir, we talked earlier in the week, and you'd mentioned Tiananmen Square. It's important to remember that these kinds of things are not limited to foreign countries. We only remain a free country if we're vigilant about our own government. And unfortunately, I think we're so divided in partisan way that it's impossible for people to consider whether or not the other side was set up. And we were set up. And I think most people kind of understand that now, even if they don't know all the details. But it's important for people to understand time after time, the narratives about J6 were proven to be lies. And it's just not for nothing. I don't want anything bad to happen to members of Congress, but like the pearl clutching, you know, the photo ops of them hiding under chairs with gas masks. I mean, that's insane. They murdered protesters that day. There was no police officer killed that day at all. And I was incarcerated with a man named Julian Cater. He was a man who was a refugee from the Lebanese Civil War. His, you know, father's a vet from overseas. He's a monk, literally. And they framed him for murdering Officer Brian Sicknick. That man died of natural causes. It took them months, but they released the coroner's report months later. And for years still, they still call that man a cop killer. They still lie about police officers getting killed. That's how shameless the coverage of January 6th has been. This man's life was ruined. He's going to be called a cop killer for the rest of his life when he is not. And that's true for a lot of people, unfortunately. It's just shameless.
3: Ashley Babbitt was murdered that day by a Capitol Police officer. She was unarmed. The Air Force veteran was a mother. She was actually trying to get people out of the Capitol when she was shot. Am I correct on that?
29: That's correct. And, you know, it's interesting. She actually punched a guy in the face who was causing chaos in that scene. His name was Zachary Alam. I met him. He's an Antifa member. He confessed it. He's the one who broke the window where she got shot. He wasn't shot, though. And there's another gentleman named Christopher Greider who's a witness to the fact that an officer walked up to, he identified him as a sergeant at arms, who walked up to Officer Byrd and whispered into his ear before she was shot. After she was shot, supposedly Byrd said, "Who's next?" This was flagrant murder.
3: Yeah, and the Capitol Police officer who pulled the trigger was treated like a hero.
29: They all were. And this is the thing. I believe a lot of those officers were good people just doing their jobs. I think they were set up. There were the Capitol Police and the Metro PD. The Capitol Police were there first. I think they were set up more than anything because I think that they were understaffed and unprepared. If you had the intelligence that I had in terms of the discovery, the evidence, there were reports that day where the police were given conflicting information. They were told to watch out for Trump supporters, but they were also told not to watch out for Trump supporters, to look for Antifa. And so the intelligence kept changing in the day. And like I said, that initial perimeter was staffed by like four officers, two of which were small women. They were not prepared for this, even though the intelligence shows that they were expecting a worse attack that day that didn't actually come. It doesn't make sense what actually happened there that day. The police, though, were often unprepared. They actually, most of their injuries were self-inflicted. Nobody tells you that. They maced themselves because of the wind. They weren't listening to their superiors. There was a breakdown in the chain of command. And then the MPD exacerbated the situation because of their hostility. They showed up like stormtroopers beating the hell out of people, body slamming old ladies and such. But in terms of the police, their own body cameras show that they were saying they were set up. And the question is, well, who set them up? If the Capitol PD answered to Nancy Pelosi and the MPD answered to Mayor Bowser, who set them up? It wasn't me. So, yeah, I mean, the Capitol police were treated like heroes, though. And, you know the fake select committee hearing. All the police officers, I will say this about these officers in particular, all the officers who testified in front of Congress about J6 were 100% liars.

0: puddle of blood. That never happened. She tripped over a fence, and then this guy, Ryan Samsel, runs over to her and picks her up. And then they have like a 10-minute conversation later. This never happened. This is called atrocity propaganda. It's what you would expect from Democrats, but Republicans were in on it too. The congressional hearings from before were a complete farce, and it's just important to understand. I don't wish ill on police. You had people there with back the blue, thin blue line flags. It makes no sense that they would want to tussle with the police for no reason. There was a riot that was incited because the crowd was attacked, and some police officers there were good people, but there are also these ones that they keep putting out, including, like you said, Officer Byrd, who murdered a woman in cold blood, and they put them on this pedestal like they're heroes. They're not. They're just not.
1: Was there another protester killed that day?
0: There were two men who died supposedly from natural causes, from heart-related issues, but there was another woman who died at the Lower West Terrace Tunnel. Her name was Roseanne Boylan, and she went down in the tunnel area, and protesters were trying to retrieve her body. She was having a medical emergency, probably because of all the mace that was deployed in her area, or in her direction. She dropped, and then an officer named Lila Morris, and I'm not saying she did this intentionally out of malice, but I think, again, because of incompetence, she picked up a stick, like a branch, and she started whacking Roseanne Boylan back and forth while she was screaming. So I think she was in a state of panic and trying to hit anyone around her, but she kept striking the body of Roseanne Boylan. Roseanne Boylan died. There was a protester there named Ronald McAbee, a former sheriff from Tennessee.
1: I have interviewed him. He tried to assist Roseanne Boylan, and he was pulled off of her, and they acted like he was attacking them while he was trying to aid Roseanne Boylan.
0: Yes, and by the time they end up pulling her body into the tunnel, the officers, they attempt to give her some sort of resuscitation. They put the system on her to shock her. They don't even take the covers off. They don't know what they're doing, and it's too late at that point. And then, unfortunately, one officer actually says to another, "Is that one of theirs or one of ours?" And they say, "One of theirs," as in one of the protesters. And they say, "F them." They didn't care.
1: So you go back to these people were set up. You were set up. The J6ers, who wound up spending, in many cases, years in prison, were set up. And the question you asked was, who set them up? Who set everybody up? Who set the Capitol Police up for failure and for this nightmare that ensued? And I would suggest to you, you need to look deep within the covers of the government. And I'm not talking about elected officials. I'm talking about the cabal that controls the administrative state, a fourth branch of government that's unconstitutional, that many of us believe and know exists, and the same cabal that tried so hard to keep Donald Trump out of the White House again because he doesn't answer to them. Am I off base on that, Tim?
0: No, not at all, sir. I think you're absolutely right. I do think both parties, like both political parties, had elements in Congress that probably had something to do with it. I think both parties are culpable, but in terms of the intelligence agencies, the law enforcement agencies, without a doubt, there's no question about this. They were all present there that day. The question is, to what extent were they culpable or involved? And the fact that we don't get a clear answer on that makes it all the more suspicious. So far, they've admitted that there were approximately 270-ish FBI agents present, that there were approximately 30 FBI informants or CHSs present. They won't admit what they actually did. But if you know anything, like it, throughout your life, I'm sure you've seen this thread in history or news where it's always worse than they initially tell you. And so we know that there were CIA assets deployed there that day. There were canine units undercover. There were women walking around with baby strollers who happen to have canine units attached to them. Yeah. There were undercover MPD officers, the electronic surveillance unit, the Joint Terrorism Task Force. There were Bureau of Prisons officers that were tacked out in D.C. that day. You had cops who were actually stopping other cops who were undercover because they failed to conceal their firearms and they had to show ID to other police officers. This is all on body cameras the public doesn't have. The Defense Intelligence Agency had assets there that day. I know some of them. The DEA, the ATF, the

0: the fact of the matter is the Department of Justice, the Homeland Security, the Department of Defense. Keep in mind, sir, you know, for those that aren't familiar with our past interviews, I was working for the government. I worked for the Army for 12 years. I was an Army administrator, and I was a naval weapons contractor. There were defense assets there that day, the DOD, and I want to know how many of them were working that day. Same with Homeland Security. I think every three-letter agency, even though it's easy to point at the FBI because they're the most obvious, I think Americans really need to start questioning what every government agency was doing there that day. They should all be audited. You had mentioned that we were set up. In particular, I crossed paths with two FBI informants that day. And this is not something that was made available to me at the time, but through, you know, research, I was able to identify FBI informants. There was an FBI informant in the Proud Boys who crossed paths with me named James Knowles. He was never prosecuted, but he was opening doors for people to walk through. There was another one. His name was Michael Allen Jones. This guy was a Proud Boy and a Patriot Front informant. I don't know if you know what Patriot Front is, but for those who keep seeing those things where these Fed-looking guys in the khaki pants, the white supremacy marching guys who just randomly show up,
1: right?
0: That group is filled with informants. And this guy was a sex offender, and he was trying to get me to move barriers that day. And they never gave me the video, but they played it at my trial to make it look like I was breaching things when I was not. There were FBI informants all over the place. They weren't prosecuted, and there were Antifa members there. I ran some of them in jail, like I said, like the guy who got Babbitt shot. There's so much more to this than meets the eye. And the American people, like, just like the moon landing or the Kennedy, you know, assassination or 9/11, whatever people actually think about these things, I don't want January 6th to be one of these things where 70 years down the line, regular Americans don't know what to make of it. I want the truth to come out. If I die without a penny in my pocket or a pot to piss in, I can die happy knowing that the truth finally came out, but we're just not there yet. Everybody deserves the truth, not even J6ers, everybody.
1: Some 40,000 hours of video was concealed, and when it got leaked, boy, people were on the hot seat for leaking video that the government or someone did not want released to the general public to show exactly what was going on inside the Capitol, Tim.
0: That's extreme. That's so true. Well, first of all, let me say this. I think to the credit of some in Congress, they've released some of the CCTV on Rumble channel. You can find that there. It's not all of it, though. There's still a lot missing. There's still a lot of cameras that have not been released, and they don't want to acknowledge it. And I think it's because they're protecting certain, they'll call it a national security interest. I call it feds. But you're right. Here's the thing about an insurrection. Wouldn't you expect it? If what happened at the Capitol was an insurrection, I say this all the time, wouldn't it get more violent when people got in the building? It's like the exact opposite actually happened. The violence was at very specific parts on the Capitol grounds where cops were attacking the crowd. When people like myself walked in the building, we were taking selfies with statues. There was no violence inside the building. And that's the exact opposite of what would have happened if there was an attempt to topple the government. When people were walking through velvet ropes like a museum, because that's what it was. There's CCTV of me in the Capitol Visitor Center, and I'm talking with police, and people are hugging the cops and stuff, and we're talking for like 10 minutes, and they're saying they're on our side before they had to escort us out, because that's around the time where Babbitt unfortunately got shot. So there's way more than this than meets the eye. And there are so many defendants out there who, through their own personal footage, shows the police are welcoming them in, allowing them to come in, saying, hey, don't break anything, don't steal anything, but this is your right. There are even officers saying, I don't agree with you, but you have the right to be here. That's America, and it's the people's house. So that's what people need to understand. It's not what they said. Totally different perspective.
1: You have the right to assemble, and you have a right to redress your grievances with the government. It says so in the Constitution. And
0: 100%. And even if you wanted to say it was a restricted area, which again, people didn't know because barriers were torn down before we showed up. Even if that was true, you look at Code Pink during the Kavanaugh hearings. You look at environmental rioters after J6. You look at BLM before. The most you would expect from something like this would be a picketing charge, which is a local statute or a misdemeanor, a federal misdemeanor at worst. You wouldn't hunt people down across the country and paint them as domestic terrorists. This was unprecedented, and they weaponized an Enron scandal statute to turn us into terrorists. It was completely unwarranted, and it set a horrible precedent. And I always say this, I'm an independent, not just a Republican partisan. I'm an independent who supported Trump. I don't want this to happen to my political opponents. I want it to stop, and I want the truth to come out. It's a terrible precedent. What they did could be used against the left, you know? And it's ironic now that when they actually use the laws for the right reasons, like to deport illegal aliens, they say, oh, you're hunting down people for political reasons. It's like, well, even if that was true, and I don't agree with that framing, even if that was true, who set the precedent? You did. You cheered it on. Hell, they cheered it on when they were hunting people down for not wearing masks in their own, neighborhoods or whatever. These are the people who wanted people to have vaccine cards to fly. So it's just the past few years was a horrible precedent. I hope we can return to normalcy and get the truth back. But you're 100% on point.
1: So has anything changed at all with President Trump in office? You would expect maybe there would be a little bit more daylight or sunlight on this now.
0: I'll preface this by saying I voted for President Trump 3 times. I willingly gave years of my life in jail and prison and refused to roll on him, refused to blame him for what happened to me. I am loyal to President Trump, and I'm not going to blame him for what happened that day because I think he was set up just the way we were. And I'm grateful for being pardoned, and I think all of us more or less are grateful for the prison doors being opened up and people being released. But here's where we're at currently. It's now roughly a year anniversary of the new administration, approximately.
1: Yep.
0: A few more people have been pardoned. Initially, some of the Proud Boys and Oath Keepers were not pardoned. They were just commuted. A couple have been pardoned since.
1: Yeah.
0: There are still pardons that need to come for some of those people, though, friends of mine, and they're still waiting. But here's where I'm at. The whole message of, really my whole message this whole time has been about the truth. And restitution, I think restitution is important because their lives have been torn apart.
1: Tim, I'm sorry, I'm running out of time. I ask you a complicated question as we're running out.
0: No problem. I'll just say this. I think that I would like restitution. We need that. But more than anything, we need the truth. I think if President Trump wants his legacy to be remembered properly, he needs to give the information to the public about who set all of us up.
1: Amen.
0: Me, the J-Sixers, President Trump, and America. We need the truth out. What we need.
1: Tim Hale, God bless you. And congratulations on being free. Thank you so much. At January 6th, our friend John Gordon joins us after the news.
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3: Americans are simply not having a good time. With your 10:30 report, I'm Lee Mowen. Breaking now. That's from the newest Pew poll over the war with Iran and the economy. Just 1 out of 4 Americans think this economy is great. Meantime, President Donald Trump contradicts the latest message from Iran, saying there's very friendly negotiations ongoing with Tehran.
4: Trump traveling to battleground Michigan as Republicans grow increasingly worried the unpopular war will hurt them in the midterms.
5: Every day we're fighting to put more money in your pockets, and that's what we're doing.
4: But a new Pew poll shows only 24% of Americans give the economy a positive review. 60% say the president's policies have made things worse. Trump insists that's not so.
3: ABC's Mary Bruce. Now the latest traffic and weather together. Nothing popping up on the traffic maps. However, getting a look at the outage maps for the tri-state, 12,000 Duke Energy customers are without power. And most of this is concentrated around northern Hamilton County. We're talking Loveland, about 1,000 customers out, about 1,000 customers out around Forest Park, and also about 3,000 around Middletown and Butler County.
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6: On the way to our Tuesday daybreak, a few leftover showers in a 7 a.m. temperature of 72. Now, for Tuesday, we're looking at partly sunny skies. There may be a little smoke in the air from wildfires, a high of 85. At night, fair skies, a low down to 64. From your severe weather station, I'm 9 First Warning Chief Meteorologist Steve Raleigh. 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
3: Just some light rain, patchy around Hamilton County, Cincinnati, Claremont County, a little bit into Hillsborough and Brown County, and some around Falmouth. Right now, we're at 70 degrees. We're starting to dry out. It's a $200,000 bond for Aaron Phelan, the 18-year-old suspect who allegedly fired shots with his AR-15 multiple times along I-71 Sunday morning. He allegedly lied down in a sniper position when one 911 caller approached, with Phelan telling officers he thought people were trying to steal his engine. He was found under his car by deputies. His public defender, Dan Mike, called this act out of character and noted Phelan was a star football player at Monroe High School. A grand jury is expected to review the case August 5th. Mitsubishi Electric U.S. is investing in a significant renovation at their Mason plant, which will create nearly 200 new jobs. Mihitsu U.S., part of the Japanese conglomerate, will occupy the new 154,000-square-foot addition, or about 50% of the plant. It will be used for laboratory testing and engineering for industrial air conditioning usages. The group has occupied the Mason Montgomery Road complex since 1988 and will embark on its 8th expansion in its history. Your next update is at 11 o'clock with breaking news anytime. I'm Lee Mowen, News Radio 700 WLW.
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1: Best of Nightcap. And I would consider this next guest one of my best of favorites recently. He is a man who wrote Tales from the Rock and Roll Twilight Zone. You may have heard him last night when I was filling in for Mike Allen Jr. with a follow-up conversation, but this goes back a couple of weeks to July 13th during the All-Star break. He's written this book called Tales from the Rock and Roll Twilight Zone, spooky stuff to be sure, and if you're a music fan, you definitely want to dig into some of these mysteries. Let your imagination run wild. 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
3: It is the nightcap on this Monday, July 13th, 2026. And thank you to Major League Baseball for scheduling the All-Star break right now so I can have a show. I really appreciate that. And the home of the Reds is tonight the home for this half hour of Richard Serrett. If you've never heard of Richard Serrett before, well, you're way behind. You need to catch up with the rest of the class here. Had Richard on at least a month, maybe 2 months ago, when I was filling in for Mike Allen Jr. on a Sunday night. And he had this new book out called The Twilight Zone of Rock and Roll. And in this book, he goes behind the scenes of famous rock and roll celebrity deaths and all kinds of weird elements, i.e. the Twilight Zone of rock and roll. With fantastic stories and some spine-tingling kind of anecdotes that you may have not heard, and maybe there have been controversies about, and to validate those controversies or to quash them, Richard Serrett is a great guy to talk to, absolutely. And he's got a new angle out, and if you've not heard, the CIA has been under fire for the MK Ultra program. You surely have heard about by now, mind control and what was done during the CIA's heyday of MK Ultra. And he's been diving into that lately with stories about Charles Manson and the Manson family, for example, and the Beatles' White Album. So to talk about all of that is a two-part interview, starting with part one tonight. Richard Serrett, welcome to the Nightcap. And by the way, he's also the host of Richard Serrett's Strange Planet. I've heard him on Coast to Coast AM hosting. And he's an incredible author and I think a very compelling guest. Richard, the pressure's on you now. Welcome.
4: Thanks for that, Gary. Great to speak with you again. I enjoyed our conversation the last time, so I was delighted when you asked me back. It's great to be here.
3: So tell me about it. It was rumored at the time of the Manson family murders of Sharon Tate and Lo Bianca, and the Manson family finally not only charged but also convicted of these murders in Los Angeles, in that area, in, I believe, 1969. But there was a story out, a rumor out, and it's persisted through the years, through the decades, that the Beatles were sending Charlie Manson secret messages from what was called the White Album, which was actually entitled just The Beatles, but it was a white cover, so everybody called it the White Album, and particularly the words Helter Skelter, that were written in a victim's blood at one of the scenes, and that Charlie Manson had interpreted this album and this music to be kind of like this is your instruction, go commit these murders. So if you can explain it any better than I just did, kind of stumbling through it, What were the rumors at the time, and what have you gotten to as the truth behind this, with the focus back on the CIA and MKUltra?
4: Well, this chapter in the book, Tales from the Rock and Roll Twilight Zone, is chapter three. It's called White Noise, The Beatles, The Birth of a Masterpiece, and The Madness It Unleashed. And this is one narrative that the prosecutor in the Manson trial, Vincent Bugliosi, certainly gave a great deal of currency to. It has been disputed, but it's only one narrative, and I don't claim, you know, that this is a manifesto, that I own the truth. People can read the chapter and decide for themselves. But there's the idea that Manson was communicating to his followers, the Manson family. And I interviewed a very young member of the Manson family by the name of Diane Lake, who was about 15 when she got swallowed up into this cult. Her parents were very, you know, liberal and free thinkers, and they thought it was perfectly fine for Diane Lake to wander off and find herself. And she ends up on the bus and at Spahn Ranch in the late 1960s. And she talks about Manson playing the White Album, or the Beatles' self-titled album, endlessly. And occasionally playing parts of it backwards. And he claimed that the Beatles were sending him these secret messages, whether it was through the music, also perhaps even telepathically, that he should gather a family together and prepare for an apocalypse. And this would take the form of a race war in the United States. And that once this race war began, he would take his followers underground, and there were caves in and around Spahn Ranch, rather, in California, which was this sprawling old movie set where they used to film Westerns. And he would take them underground, and they would ride out the storm, the race war down there, and then they would rise like a phoenix from the underworld after the race war had settled, and Manson would be greeted like a messiah. And he would sort of become, you know, the ruler of whatever was left of the United States. And so you had, he was hearing things in some of these songs, Helter Skelter, of course, which many people consider to be the sort of the first piece of heavy metal music, even though McCartney wrote it in 1968. And Helter Skelter is kind of an amusement ride.
3: Yep.
4: That was the name they had for it in the United Kingdom, a Helter Skelter, you know, like a slide or a roller coaster, that type of thing. And there was some sexual innuendo in that song as well, a double entendre. And the Beatles were masters at that. But for Manson, he thought that Helter Skelter was this race war. Prepare for Helter Skelter. And on the second night of this murderous spree that the Manson family committed, the LoBianca couple, and Mr. LoBianca owned a chain of grocery stores. They had no other connection to the Manson family. It was completely random. But after the Manson members carved up the LoBianca family, they wrote the name Helter Skelter. I believe it was on a refrigerator door in the LoBianca's blood. And one of the police officers made the connection when he saw that. Helter Skelter, where have I seen that before? Oh, wait a minute. That's the name of a Beatles song on their new album. So that's how this sort of rumor began, that there was some sort of a connection between the Beatles, the new album, the White Album, and the Manson family murders. Now, if you go back several nights earlier and the horrible butchery, the savagery, claimed five lives on Cielo Drive, including a pregnant Sharon Tate, the wife of director Roman Polanski. You had the coffee heiress, Abigail Folger. There was a hairstylist, Jay Sebring, I believe his name was.
3: Yep.
4: Several other individuals that were in the wrong place at the right time, or wrong time, rather. There were other sort of blood-splattered messages like Piggy, And of course, there is a song on the White Album called Piggies.
3: Piggies.
4: Yes. And Black, and you know, were they talking about the police, which was kind of a common euphemism for the police back in the 60s, the pigs, sort of. There's Blackbird, song by Paul McCartney, a beautiful song that Manson believed was about the rise of the black man during this race war, that the blacks would rise up. Now, McCartney was certainly influenced by the civil rights movement when he was writing that song, a beautiful song. But of course, in Manson's twisted mind, he kind of inverted it. So that's essentially the connection between Manson and the Beatles and this murdering spree that took place in August of 1969. So, you know, whether or not Manson really believed the Beatles were communicating with him telepathically, or he was claiming that he believed it as part of his defense, Vincent Bugliosi, the prosecutor, certainly went with that narrative. And that's sort of the direction I take in this book. But as you mentioned, there is a different narrative that this whole helter-skelter Beatles connection was simply cover for something else, something even more insidious and sinister, if that's possible. And that is the CIA's MK Ultra program, and whether or not Charles Manson was essentially a creation of MK Ultra, a Manchurian candidate who was experimented on, used as some sort of a lab rat, and then unleashed on a unsuspecting public, perhaps to discredit the hippie movement of the 1960s.
3: Yeah.
4: I mean, and we can get into that a little bit further if you'd like.
3: Sure. The book, again, is Tales from the Rock and Roll Twilight Zone. This is the second time I've interviewed. I've got a copy of the book, and I can't get the damn title right, Richard. Tales from the Rock and Roll Twilight Zone is the name of the book. Richard Serrett is the author and our guest tonight. And, yeah, I mean, if you want to get into a little bit of that, because we've got another night, tomorrow night, to talk about some more of these Tales from the Rock and Roll Twilight Zone. There is a Cincinnati Reds connection that we haven't mentioned yet, and we may save that for tomorrow night's nightcap. But, Richard, what else about this MK Ultra supposed involvement in the culture of rock and roll? Do you have anything else in the book to kind of quantify or to maybe cement that as a possibility?
4: Well, I do. In the first chapter, I talk about the Beatles, and I don't know if we talked about this during our first conversation, but the Beatles as a creation of the Tavistock Institute in the United Kingdom. You stop me if we talked about this before, but the Tavistock Institute was created in London, England, after the First World War to treat shell-shocked soldiers who were returning home from the front. Of course, they were suffering from what we now call post-traumatic
3: stress disorder,
4: PTSD. They used to call it shell shock. So the Tavistock was formed to treat these shell shock veterans, but it evolved into more of investigating mass psychology. So instead of just focusing on an individual and trying to put his fractured psyche back together from PTSD, it evolved into more of a mass psychology, and it sort of became Sigmund Freud meets the Ministry of Defense in Great Britain.
3: Mm-hmm.
4: So how could they steer an entire culture? How could they influence an entire culture? And one of the things that they discovered is that it's easier to influence, or it's more powerful to try and change people by influencing the culture rather than through politics.
3: Right.
4: So, for example, you know, if you listen to a 3-hour speech, you can sort of analyze it and so forth. But a 3-minute pop song, pop music or music in general, melodies can sort of sneak in through the analytical mind, bypass the analytical mind, and affect someone at an emotional level. we know that certain sound frequencies and certain notes, musical notes, can produce melancholy. It can produce aggression. And so this idea of impacting or influencing culture, the youth culture in particular, through music in particular, and the arts, that became very interesting to, let's call them the elites, whether we want to talk about intelligence organizations or otherwise.
3: Right.
4: So I propose that the Beatles became weaponized. Yes, they were four very talented individuals, but they washed ashore in North America 3 months after the Kennedy assassination. You had this traumatized
3: population.
4: Nation, but particularly the youth. So again, think of the Tavistock treating trauma from shell-shocked soldiers. Now, here we are 50 years later, and you've got a shell-shocked nation, a shell-shocked youth culture. They've been traumatized. So we're going to now try and influence them through the culture, through music, through by bypassing the analytical mind and impacting their emotions through repetitive musical notes, for example. Pop music is all about repetition.
3: Yeah.
4: And a lot of these techniques have their roots in MKUltra, which originated with the Nazis. They were traumatizing POWs and others in the camps, traumatizing them with drugs, with other sorts of abuse in order to fracture their psyche. And once you fracture somebody's mind, we used to call that multiple personality disorder. But if you can fracture a person's psyche, you can compartmentalize their mind. And one part of the mind, you may be instructing them on how to become, let's say, an assassin, while the other part of the human mind is unaware of these different personalities. So this is what the Nazis were experimenting with.
3: So they
4: were exfiltrated. Sorry, go ahead.
3: So maybe Petula Clark's Don't Sleep in the Subway, Darling is about discouraging homelessness. I don't know. Richard Serrett.
4: You're connecting some dots there. Absolutely. Well,
3: all right. I tell you what, let's go ahead and break for tonight, and we'll come back tomorrow and continue with more tales from the rock and roll Twilight Zone, including a Reds baseball connection that you draw in the book that just blows my mind. If you don't mind, let's go ahead and do part two tomorrow on the Nightcap tomorrow night. Until that time, Richard Serrett, remember the name of the book, like I don't, Tales from the Rock and Roll Twilight Zone. It's out now, and it's really, really intriguing. Even if you're not into popular culture and music, it's definitely a fun and at points kind of a scary read. Richard, thanks. We'll talk to you tomorrow night.
4: Can't wait. Thanks, Gary.
3: All right. Part two, tomorrow evening, just after 11. You're on 700 WLW. The Wild Man coming up next.
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6: They are once again asking for support from their friends in the highest court. With your 11 o'clock report, I'm Lee Mowen, breaking now. The Trump administration is once again going to the Supreme Court, this time over mail-in voting ahead of the 2026 midterm elections.
7: The Solicitor General requested that the justices clear the way so the proposed changes to mail-in voting could be implemented in time for the November elections. After Trump signed an executive order in March seeking to increase federal oversight of elections, the Postal Service proposed a rule that would require states to turn over lists of approved voters. Under the policy, the Postal Service would refuse to deliver ballots in states that don't hand over their voter lists. A group of 23 states sued to prevent the changes from taking effect. Peter Harlambous, ABC.
6: 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Still no accidents to report. And now we'll have a look at the outage map from Duke Energy. 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And we also have 1,000 around Forest Park and Green Hill still in the dark.
5: Now, The latest forecast from the Jake Sweeney Chevrolet Weather Center. 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
8: As we head to Tuesday morning, a few leftover showers or a downpour or two. A morning low of 72. Now our Tuesday is sun and clouds, a slightly gray sky because of wildfire smoke. A high of 85. At night, partly cloudy, a low down to 64. From your severe weather station, I'm 9 First Warning, Chief Meteorologist Steve Raleigh. 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
6: Most of the rain has moved out of the area. Still seeing a little bit of rain around Maysville, southeast of Georgetown, but that's about it. However, on the newest radar picture, we're seeing a few splotches of rain around Dayton. That might come down to the tri-state soon, but right now we're at 70 degrees. So what are some things you like to do when you're bored? For one tri-state teenager, he answered, steal a car. A Kia Soul was stolen Sunday, according to Forest Park Police Lieutenant Adam Pape. That vehicle was found by flock cameras near Bollinger and Sherman Roads around 1:45 Monday morning. That's where a police chase began. It ended along McKelvey Road, close to the Winton Woods Dam, as the Soul left the road down an embankment and stopped right by the water. The 14-year-old was quickly arrested and confessed quickly on the theft to police. We've learned from FPPD this teenager has had prior run-ins with the law. It's 40 months in prison for Rumby co-founder and CEO Ben Canty for stealing millions from investors, including Over the Rhine's refinery ventures. Prosecutors say Canty lied about his prior successes and experience to raise about $5 million in 2022 for his now defunct laundry tech startup. He would use said money for other things, like his $1.7 million Hyde Park home. Rumby filed for bankruptcy that December and closed up shop. It's not clear when Canty starts his prison sentence or where he'll serve said punishment.
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6: Reds and Guardians are rained out tonight. That sets up a day-night doubleheader tomorrow. The first game is slated for 1:40. Our coverage on the big one begins at 12:40, and Chase Burns is scheduled to start. The original game is still slated for a 7:10 first pitch. We're back with the inside pitch at 6:10. Brady Singer starts the nightcap. Meantime, the Florence Y'all set to visit the Joliet Slammers tomorrow night. They were not affected by the rainout. The Frontier League has all Mondays off. It will start a two-city six-game road trip for Florence. The Hamilton Joes versus Grand Lake Mariners playoff game now slated for Tuesday evening from Foundation Field. First pitch still slated for 7:05. Matt Poniatowski making his decision. He's staying at UK and will not sign with the Reds. Cincinnati chose the former Molar Crusader athlete in the 18th round earlier this month. He'll still play both sports. At Kentucky. And the International Arena League playoffs are set. The top-seeded Cincinnati Slingers play Saturday, August 8th against the lowest seed remaining from Orleans Arena in Las Vegas. That could be the Pennsylvania Benjamins, the Las Vegas Rockers, or the European Stars. Your next update is at 11:30 with breaking news anytime. I'm Lee Mowen, News Radio 700 WLW.
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3: It's another hour of this Reds Rainout Best of Nightcap. Gary Jeff Walker at your service on this Monday evening. I had two nights with the very strange and very, very interesting Richard Surrett. And here's night number two from a couple of weeks ago. As we continue, it's coming up in minutes on 700 WLW.
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3: Well, here we are, night two of a nightcap that usually doesn't happen in the summer because the Reds are usually playing baseball right now, the All-Star Game, and probably just about through for the evening. I don't have a TV in here because, really, I really don't care. I care more about doing this show than I do about watching baseball, which takes me off the calendar most of the summer, but I'm glad to have the opportunity and grateful that you are tuned in as well. If you were listening last night, you may have heard part one of this interview with Richard Serrett, who, among other things, is author of Tales from the Rock and Roll Twilight Zone. It's a cool book. It's groovy. It's kind of spooky. And it goes inside a lot of the stories behind famous deaths in the musical genre of rock and roll and music in general, and other mysteries and controversies that he uncovers and explains and talks about and proposes different narratives for. And he's back tonight. We were talking last night, Richard, about MK Ultra and the possibility that the CIA, through MK Ultra, was influencing culture and music. And then you went to England with the Tavistock movement that was done by British intelligence at the end of World War One to help shell-shocked veterans and to alter their mental state, what we would call today PTSD, and how musical culture became a mass psyop, or could be a mass psyop, not just for individuals, but for a whole generation. And welcome back to the show. It's great to have you for a second night.
2: Great to be here again, Gary. Thank you. Yeah, the idea that I ask, or the question I ask, is were the Beatles, was Beatlemania simply this organic cultural phenomenon, or was it the ultimate demonstration of psychological influence? Yeah. And, I mean, I don't take anything away from the Beatles. They were incredibly talented, but I've seen very talented people in the subways performing as buskers. Why aren't they performing at Carnegie Hall? Why aren't they rich and famous if they're, you know, incredibly talented? Because they didn't have the machine behind them. They didn't get tapped on the shoulder and said, you come this way. We have big plans for you. That's, I think, what happened to the Beatles. Not that they knew what was happening, not that they knew how they were being used. But again, they didn't need a secret government laboratory to make teenage crowds scream. They did have charisma. They had humor. They had melody. They had sexuality. They had perfect timing. And they had a rapidly expanding global media system with records and vertical integration and radio stations owned by, you know, the same groups and so forth, the same ownership. So television placed these four guys inside millions of homes. There were 73 million Americans watching when the Beatles were on the Ed Sullivan Show. That's one in three Americans at the time, in February of 1964. You had radio repeating the same songs until they became collective memory. And it became almost, and then you had newspapers magnifying every haircut, every comment, every controversy. So Beatlemania became this sort of a feedback loop. The more the crowd screamed, the more the media covered them, the more the media covered them, the more culturally important the Beatles appeared. And again, this is repetition. There's a thing there's a protocol in MK Ultra mind control called psychic driving, where the victim is exposed to an endless tape loop of the same sounds, of the same messages, until they just go literally mad. And it erases identity, and then they can, again, fill that void with whatever they want. And this is not a conspiracy. MK Ultra was a real program.
3: Yep.
2: Between 1953 and 73, it's documented. It may have continued. We're told it didn't, but, you know, who knows?

0: and the youth follow in lockstep. I mean, the youth culture in the United States at that time almost mirrored exactly step by step the evolution of the Beatles in terms of the hair and the fashion and the drug experimentation. And then came questioning authority, questioning the family, questioning organized religion. So again, I argue that the Beatles were weaponized. They would think of them as software inserted into this traumatized, vulnerable American youth culture. And, there's no smoking gun. I don't think, you know, MI6 handed John Lennon in the guitar and said, you know, go hypnotize America's youth. They didn't know what was happening. Well, but the machine got behind them.
1: Richard, could you say the same thing about Elvis Presley?
0: I suppose you could, but with the Beatles, there's a bigger picture here, and that is that I argue in the first chapter of the book, and these aren't my theories, but I'm interviewing some. You know, if I've seen further, it's because I've stood on the shoulders of giants.
1: Sure,
0: to say, but,
1: exactly.
0: If think of the British Empire, they lost the American colony in 1781 when Cornwallis surrendered to Lafayette. Notice he didn't surrender to George Washington. He surrendered to a French general. So did they actually surrender? Anyway, if you look at history since 1781, you could, according to the theory, view it as continuous attempts by the British Empire to regain the American colony. The War of 1812, for example, the Civil War, they funded both sides of the Civil War, and maybe they were trying to break, you know, divide America and come in and regain control of the colony. 1960s, however, they've changed tactics. So they're not using red coats and muskets anymore. They're using Rickenbacker guitars and, amazing melodies. They understood that the best way to subvert a culture, to control society, is through culture, not politics, not by military might.
1: Right. Well, you mentioned the War of 1812, and that takes us to a Reds broadcast radio connection. You know, we are the home of the Cincinnati Reds here at 700 WLW, Richard, and have been for quite a long time. But you have a story in the book, Tales from the Rock and Roll Twilight Zone, that goes back to the early 1960s, and I mentioned the War of 1812, the famous song Battle of New Orleans by the country music star Johnny Horton. And you explain that there is a very, very interesting Reds radio reaching out from the grave story in the book. And I would like if you would extol us with that particular story from Tales from the Rock and Roll Twilight Zone and the Reds connection to something weird that happened with music. And would you please?
0: Oh, absolutely. I'd be delighted to. So Johnny Horton, yes, he was the country star behind the Battle of New Orleans, Sink the Bismarck, North to Alaska.
1: Yeah.
0: He was known as the singing fisherman because he loved to fish, and he had a TV show in the 1960s. But beneath the hit records, there was this man who was deeply interested in prophecy, psychic phenomena, the possibility that consciousness survives death. So, and he read, he was a big fan of Edgar Cayce, the sleeping prophet, as he was known. He moved within an unusual spiritual circle that included Johnny Cash, a good friend, songwriter Merle Kilgore, who wrote Wolverton Mountain and Ring of Fire.
1: Mm-hmm.
0: And so, at the heart of the story, though, is Johnny Horton's friendship with Merle Kilgore, the country's songwriter. And they would meet frequently, and they would discuss the afterlife. And they were sort of inspired by Harry Houdini, Houdini's famous attempt to establish a secret code with his wife, Bess, that could be transmitted after death. So Horton and Kilgore made their own pact, and they decided whichever of them died first, they would try to communicate with a survivor using a sentence known only to them. And the sentence was, the drummer is a rummer, and he can't hold the beat. Rummer, as in someone who drinks rum. It was deliberately absurd, and it was very specific.

0: And Johnny Horton disliked drinkers. He didn't like a drummer, for example, who drank while performing because alcohol destroyed their timing. So the drummer is a rummer who can't hold the beat. And so the phrase grew out of that private complaint. And
1: but just the two men knew this phrase, right? That they were
0: exactly
1: gonna,
0: only those two.
1: Yeah, yes. Only those two. Okay.
0: So so it made it ideal as this. Let's call it a supernatural fingerprint, something no stranger could, you know, reasonably guess. So then Horton began acting like a man who believed his time was running out, even though he was a young man. So in late 1960, he arrives unexpectedly at Kilgore's home, and he's carrying his favorite guitar, and he hands it to Merle Kilgore, and he says, "You can have it. I won't be here much longer." And Kilgore, of course, you know, resists, but Horton insisted, "No, take my guitar." So Horton had also lived for years with this particular fear that a drunk person would eventually kill him. And on November 5th, 1960, he's performing at the Skyline Club in Austin, Texas. He's traveling home when his car was struck head on by, you guessed it, a vehicle driven by a drunk man. And Horton was dead at 35. So again, the prediction, the guitar, the fear of a drunk driver, it all converges. But the pact with Kilgore, this after-death communication, remained unfinished. Okay, flash ahead 3 years later, 1963, Kilgore is visiting his friend, Bob Lockwood. Lockwood was a Nashville broadcaster from, I think it was WKDA in Nashville. And they were covering the Red games back then. And there was a Cincinnati Reds game. And there was a rain delay. So Merle Kilgore happens to be visiting his good friend, broadcaster Bob Lockwood, and they decide, well, let's fill some airtime during the rain delay. They get in the studio, and they start broadcasting live. So Merle Kilgore is talking about his new hit record, Ring of Fire, made famous by Johnny Cash.
1: Yeah.
0: The studio line rings, and it's a listener who's never heard of Merle Kilgore before, except for the other night. And she explains live on the radio in Nashville in 1963 during the rain delay that she and her spiritualist friends were gathered around the Ouija board, and the planchet spelled out the name Merle Kilgore. And so she thought, after hearing the name on the radio she was listening to, she better call the studio. Not only that, but she said, "And I have a message for you, Mr. Kilgore." The planchet then went on to spell out, "And this makes no sense to me," she said. "You guessed it. The drummer is a rummer."
1: Wow.
0: "And he can't hold the beat." And that happened during a rain delay in a Cincinnati Reds game.
1: Wow. That just almost stops my heart. You already kind of alluded to it, and I have a copy of the book. So just hearing you tell the story again just really just smacks you right in the face, Richard. With a few minutes left, let's talk a few more tales from the rock and roll Twilight Zone. And you go into mysterious deaths, the pattern of 27, for example, with Jimmy and Janice and Jim Morrison and Robert Johnson.
0: Brian Jones.
1: Amy Winehouse. Do you talk about all of that in the book for people who are interested?
0: I don't talk about the entire 27 Club. But as you mentioned, Brian Jones, Robert Johnson, who's kind of the inaugural member of that, that club, Robert Johnson from the 1930s, of course, was the great Delta bluesman, the king of the Delta blues. He died at 27. But no one really made any connections back then until 1969, first with Brian Jones dying by misadventure at the bottom of a swimming pool in Sussex, England. Mm-hmm. Then just over a year later, in September of 1970, Jimi Hendrix dies, 27. Then less than a month later, Janis Joplin dies, 27. And then in July of the following year, Jim Morrison dies, 27. And then people sort of forgot about it. And then along comes 1994, Kurt Cobain dies, 27, followed by, I guess then we have to move ahead to about 2011, I think it was, Amy Winehouse, also 27. So although I don't cover that specifically in the book, I have been thinking about it a lot, obviously, over the years. And I think there's two explanations. One is the prosaic explanation. That age 27 for an artist is kind of the is off.
1: It's kind of the what? You went away for a moment. Richard?
0: Yes?
1: It's kind of a what?
0: Are you there?
1: The age, yes, I'm here. The age of 27 is kind kind of a what? The age of 27?
0: It's kind of the pinnacle of that age. A lot of artists reach their pinnacle in terms of their creativity and their musical output.
1: Right.
0: And so also at that time, you have incredible pressure from the record companies. You know, we need another hit album. You've got the touring manager saying, you got to go out on, you got to tour the album, you got to promote the album. It's exhausting. And enter into that mix some, you know, maybe some booze, some drugs. It's a deadly cocktail. You know, seeking relief, refuge from the absolutely titanic pressures of the business in a bottle of whiskey or maybe, you know, downing a few, I don't know, barbiturates. Sure. You're taking some pills to keep you awake and then others to help you sleep. It's just a deadly cocktail. So all of these things, I think, kind of converge and you know, oftentimes it ends in tragedy in and around that time. Now, on the other hand, I believe like you, Gary, I'm a Bible-believing Christian, and I believe in an unseen world. And enter into that mix as well with a lot of rock stars is they dabble in the occult. Uh-huh. Now, sometimes it's simply part of the brand. You know, if you're Ozzy Osbourne and Black Sabbath, well, you've got to behave like the anti-establishment, maybe anti-organized religion. You know, maybe the record producer suggests, why not put?
1: Yeah, yeah. Well, listen, it's such a fascinating subject for me as a rock and roll DJ for all these years, and interested in all kinds of strange mysteries as I am. And I really appreciate you taking a couple nights. Richard Serrett, the book is Tales from the Rock and Roll Twilight Zone. It's out now. If you're into rock and roll, if you're into music, if you're into conspiracies and controversies, I highly recommend it. And thank you, Richard, once again for being on the show. We continue in moments.
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3: 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Here's Sean Gallagher.
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3: 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Now we have a look at the outage map from Duke Energy. 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About 1,000 around Middletown, Monroe, and Trenton. You got about 1,000 around Forest Park still. And you got about 713 around Blue Ash and Indian Hill as well.
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5: On the way to our Tuesday daybreak, a few leftover showers in a 7 a.m. temperature of 72. Now, for Tuesday, we're looking at partly sunny skies. There may be a little smoke in the air from wildfires, a high of 85. At night, fair skies, a low down to 64. From your severe weather station, I'm 9 First Warning Chief Meteorologist Steve Raleigh. 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
3: Nothing's on the radar around the tri-state. We're at 71 degrees. After a 16-year investigation, a man faces charges for an April 2010 rape in West Price Hill. It took place along West 8th Street as Robert Malone Jr. allegedly held the victim at gunpoint during the sexual assault. That victim told Fox 19 she was first approached at West 8th and Elberon as she picked up a rock to defend herself. Malone allegedly drug her out to Panther Park. Cincinnati police got their break from a CODIS hit. That's a combined DNA index system hit. He's in the Butler County Jail and faces 10 charges, which include rape, kidnapping, and aggravated menacing. And more details are out on the fatal Carter Lumber shooting that left a father of four dead last week. We've learned the suspect, David Cohen, was employed with the company, but quit during the week of the shooting. It was also revealed in court Cohen and Vinny Stoltzel knew each other for 3 to 4 weeks. Prosecutors say Stoltzel was the intended target. 25 shell casings were recovered at the scene. Cohen remains in the Warren County Jail with no bond. Your next update is at midnight with breaking news anytime. I'm Lee Mowen, News Radio 700 WLW.
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1: Into the third hour of tonight's nightcap, I would say an hour of power, because in this half hour we have none other than Pastor Mark Biltz of El Shaddai Ministries in Washington State and the author of America at War 2024 through 2026, and now he says through 2027. Also, a new book called The Final Tyrant is going to be coming out, and we'll talk about that a little bit. But Pastor Biltz, welcome back to the show. It's great to have you on again.
15: Oh, great. It's always great to be on your show.
1: All right. Fantastic. Let's get right down to the brass tacks. Everything that's been going on in Iran is part of this season of war, you call it, that's biblically prophesied, and it's not so much about diplomacy, you say, as well. How did your research for America at War 2024 to 2026 point to Iran as a central flashpoint for global conflict? How does Iran factor in there?
16: It is amazing. It is totally amazing. And I got this from the book of Daniel, chapter 10. Daniel chapter 10, Daniel is fasting for 3 weeks. And then 3 weeks later, this angel appears and says, I've been trying to get to you, but I've been battling Iran or Persia for the last 3 weeks. Well, that happened when you read that chapter in our month of April. And that is why before I even wrote the book, and I'm the only one who has this in writing proof, when I wrote the book in 2023, I said Iran for the first time would attack Israel this coming April. And that's exactly what happened. And but it's all in the Bible. It really is. And what's amazing is this coming Wednesday, 2 days from now, in Zechariah is the day the red horse of Revelation rides. Now, I'm not saying it's going to be this year, but as you very well know, right now they're talking about going to war with Iran. And if something happens this Wednesday, that'll definitely be an eye-opener.
1: Yeah. So if some kind of kinetic military activity occurs this week on Wednesday, with the United States involved or Israel involved against Iran, you say it's another precursor. And you heard it here first, folks.
16: That's right.
1: What biblical signs indicate that the current tensions with Iran are part of the larger season of war?
16: Oh, my goodness. And not too long from now is the Festival of Purim on the biblical calendar, which is about the book of Esther, which is all about Haman and Amalek wanting to kill all the Jews. Well, it so happens this coming total lunar eclipse falls on that very day. And according to the Bible, the lunar eclipses refer to war for Israel, solar eclipses to war with the nations. And so on top of all of this, here in just a few weeks, we have the total lunar eclipse on Purim.
1: Wow. How do you interpret stuff that's going on maybe politically to most people in the news with the prophetic context, like the recent State Department travel warnings for Americans in Iran? How does that fit into the prophetic context of what you've been reading and studying?
16: Well, absolutely. I mean, Matthew 24 talks about a nation will rise against nation, and even ethnic group will rise against ethnic group. And we're seeing that right now as well. But along with that line, look at the economy. The economy, our dollar is totally worthless. And I see our economy crashing by the end of this year as well. The dollar is going to be toast.
1: You think our economy's crashing. All the economists and people with the Trump administration say that 2026 is going to be the boom.
16: Well, as you know, get a load of this, Gary. We are like $38 trillion in debt.
1: I do know that.
16: 1 million seconds is only 12 days. 1 billion seconds is 32 years. But one trillion seconds is 32,000 years. Now you take 32,000 years times 38, that tells you, and that's just the U.S. debt. The global debt is over $100 trillion. All the economies are going to be coming down very soon.
1: You kind of mentioned writing in 2023 the events that are unfolding, or you say unfolding right now in 2026. What other patterns did you observe years ago that suggest the current escalation with Iran is consistent with the warnings that you've put out?
16: Oh, great question. Here's what's amazing. It also has to do with eclipses. In Genesis 1:14, God said he created the sun and the moon for signs. Well, the only sign that refers to is eclipses. But it's not based on the Gregorian calendar. It's not based on the Islamic or the Chinese. It's on his calendar. And I'm the only one who noticed this pattern where there were these four total lunar eclipses and solar eclipses right after Israel became a nation in 1948. It happened again when they captured Jerusalem in 1967. And then in 2014, 2015, it happened again. And what we find, you're probably familiar with the 1973 Yom Kippur War.
1: Yep.
16: Well, it so happens that was the first day of the Year of Jubilee. And the very last day of that Year of Jubilee, 50 years later, was October 7th when Israel was attacked. So the whole 50-year spread began war with Israel on the Year of Jubilee and war with Israel on the last day of the Year of Jubilee. There's all of these patterns, and I'm seeing patterns coming up over the next few years that show the same thing.
1: The negotiations just in the last week in Oman, trying to come up with some answer for Iran and their nuclear program. And how does that nuclear program fit in to the biblical framework that you outlined in America at War?
16: Well, I really believe that we're going to see some major war take place. The big problem right now is Qatar. Qatar is totally pro-Hamas, finances Hamas. And here the United States wants both Turkey and Hamas to have so-called peacekeeper. But what most people don't know is in Zechariah 1, it talks about the last days and the red horse of war riding. And at the very end of that chapter, it talks about these four horns, which sole purpose is to divide the land of Israel. I believe that is the quartet in 2001 that was solely created to divide the land of Israel. And they're made up of the EU, the US, okay, Russia, and the UN. And so what's going to happen is then God says, and then Zechariah, he's sending these four angels that are going to terrorize the four entities that have been trying to divide the land of Israel. Well, that's what this year is all about. Is they're going to be about trying to find peace in the Middle East. They're going to do it by trying to divide the land of Israel. And that's where all wars are going to break out.
1: Well, I mean,
16: and terrorism.
1: As long as we have a president in office right now who's very pro-Israel and who is not in any way, shape, or form ready to tell them that there has to be a division within the country of Israel. I mean, Donald Trump has been pretty clear. Donald Trump was the guy that moved the embassy to Jerusalem after, you know, four presidents who had the chance to do it shied away from it. So it seems like President Trump, as long as he's in office, he seems like he's fairly pro-Israel and not into dividing it up.
16: Well, get a load of this. This is going to be some shock and awe. Most people don't realize, but King Solomon was actually a type of Antichrist. He had all this peace, and what did he do? He tried to give away 20 cities in the Galilee. Who does he think he is? He can give away the promised land. I mean, Solomon is supposed to be this revered king in everyone's mind today. He brought peace, but all of his peace agreements were unbiblical. God said, you're not to make covenants with other nations. You're not to marry other nations' wives. Okay? Solomon was one of the most anti-God people of all the kings. And that is also in another one of my books. It's really a shocking, but people don't realize Solomon was one of the worst kings, which is why Israel came divided after he died.
1: So you're equating Donald Trump with King Solomon?
16: I'm not. Well, I'm saying he could be. We'll have to watch and see. If he tries to divide the land, he is. But, you know, who knew that Solomon was going to do that? So I'm not pro anybody. I'm just pro Bible. I question everybody's motives.
1: Sure.
16: Personally, I believe every president, prime minister is the narcissist in chief, but they wouldn't have gotten that way. Position.
1: You have to be to put yourself, you know, whether you're coming down a golden escalator or whatever.
16: Yeah. Exactly. I trust no politician.
1: Are there any other specific events you can pick out in the Middle East that confirm the season of conflict you've predicted with the Feast of Purim and all the rest?
16: Well, it's all patterns. Just like when the police are trying to find somebody, they look for patterns. And for me, I'm like a God tracker. I want to track everything. Is this a random event or is this a God event? But the biggest thing where many Christians are confused and in the dark is they don't know God's calendar. Now, in many people are aware of Daniel's 70 weeks. You've probably heard of that.
1: Yeah.
16: And the last week is the seven-year tribulation. You might be familiar with that. But people don't know Daniel was Jewish, for heaven's sake. Those 70 weeks are Shemitah weeks, which consists of seven-year segments. What that means, that last seven-year segment of the tribulation can only begin the beginning of a Shemitah week. People don't know where we are in the Shemitah cycle. And it's simple. If the Hebrew year is divisible by seven, it's the Shemitah year of the Shemitah week. If it's divisible by 49, the following year is the Jubilee year. Well, guess what? That means the tribulation can only start the beginning of a Shemitah week. Now, the next Shemitah week begins in like 4 years, the fall of 2029. So that means the potential of the tribulation beginning is the fall of 2029. If it doesn't begin then, it cannot begin for seven more years, the fall of 2036. So I see the potentiality of the tribulation beginning the fall of 2029 very real, and we're about to see chaos break loose on the planet. But it's all knowing God's calendar and his patterns.
1: How can Americans and other people around the world understand everything that's going on, but not panic and have awareness of their spiritual significance?
16: Boy, that is such a great question. You know, for me, it really comes down to trusting God. I've almost died about eight times. I've literally had guns at my head and the people telling me they're going to blow my head off, and I'm still here. I was almost eaten by lions a few years ago in South Africa.
1: Jeez.
16: Major car accidents, major medical malpractice. And I just know the Bible says all of our days are numbered. So for me, if it's not my time, it's not going to happen. And if it is, there's nothing I can do about it. So my goal has just been, you know, I'm not here on this planet for me. I'm here on this planet to build God's kingdom. And my prayer is, God, don't take me out until my mission's accomplished. And I just live that way.
1: So you think you got more to do? Good. And have you around for a while.
16: I think he has more for me than do.
1: Exactly. Exactly. What about even more broadly implicated lessons about global instability and prophecy and how journalists, mainstream media, and policymakers miss when focusing just solely on the headlines of the day? What are they missing? And what is Marco Rubio missing? What is, anybody who's involved in mainstream media missing in reporting on these stories, Mark?
16: I think the main thing they're missing is the fact Hamas wants to slaughter all the Jews. They do not want a two-state solution. Our State Department has been so foolish thinking they can support Hamas or the PLO in running Gaza. They're seeking a peace without seeking God. And we're never going to have peace unless we do what God says. And as long as they treat if they want the big peace award, well, guess what? They can't achieve it, unbiblically. But that's what the State Department, everybody's missing, is the fact that Hamas is a terrorist group. All they want to do is kill Jews. How do you make peace with someone who comes into your house and puts a to your kids and says, I'm going to stay in this bedroom and you'll have peace? It doesn't work.
1: No, that's not going to work. That's not going to fly with me, that's for sure. The new book, The Final Tyrant, tell me about that just real quickly.
16: Sure. The Final Tyrant, basically, most Christians are deceived because they think the Antichrist is going to be a Muslim or a Jew. He's going to be a Christian. The Antichrist is going to be a professing Christian. You wouldn't be fooled, Gary, if someone tried to pawn off a $100 bill if it had the Ayatollah's face on it.
1: Right.
16: Okay. Well, it's the same thing. There's supposed to be a great deception. And the great deception is going to be the fact that the Antichrist is going to be a professing believer. That's one of the main things. And I go and I talk about Solomon being a type of Antichrist. I talk about replacement theology, how the church's focus has been totally wrong. Just like we know with Copernicus, everyone thought that the Earth was the center of the universe. And he goes, I'm sorry, you know, the sun is. Well, it's the same thing. The church thinks they're the center of the theological universe, and they're not. Israel is.
1: Yeah, it's amazing. Well, I always am interested to hear what you have to say. We'll watch Wednesday.
16: Oh, yeah.
1: And see what happens on Wednesday. You think the horseman's going to ride on Wednesday, Pastor?
16: I give it a high percentage, but if it doesn't, then I'd look for next year.
1: Okay.
16: On that day.
1: All right.
16: I believe all the prophecies in the Bible of visions and things happen on the very day, some year later.
1: All right. Well, I definitely will be following up with you, and we'll see what the report card reads, okay?
16: Yeah. Hey, if the war breaks out, you'll have to call me back.
1: All right, Dr. or Pastor Mark Biltz from El Shaddai Ministries, ESM is the designation there if you want to get in touch with them. And watch for his books, America at War. It's out now, 2024 to 2026. And also new, The Final Tyrant. Wow, food for thought, guys. Eat as much as you'd like. The nightcap continues.
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26: What's happening, fellow sports fans? It's Andy West. Let's take a look back on this day in sports history, July 28th. We'll start off today way back in 1929. The Chicago Cardinals become the first NFL team to train out of state, holding their camp in Michigan. Jumping way ahead today in 1994, on the night baseball players set an August 12th strike date, Kenny Rogers of the Texas Rangers pitches a perfect game for a 4-0 victory over the Angels. And today in 2009, Chicago White Sox ace Mark Burley set a major league record by retiring 45 straight batters. Coming off a perfect game in his last start, Burley retired the first 17 Twins batters to surpass the record of 41 straight set by San Francisco's Jim Barr in 1972 and tied by teammate Bobby Jenks, a reliever, in 2007. The streak ended with two outs in the sixth, and Minnesota went on to win 5-3.
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1: Now, next Monday night, the Reds are scheduled to be off. So we'll have a bright, shiny new nightcap for you on Monday, August 3rd. Until the next time, I'll see you on the radio. We honor America with our national anthem, the Star-Spangled Banner. Forever in peace, may she wave.

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1: A familiar tale. One side says peace talks are happening. The other side says, no, they're not. With your Midnight Report, I'm Lee Mowen. Breaking now. President Donald Trump says very friendly negotiations are ongoing with Iran. But what does the other side say?
2: The foreign ministry, blunt, saying we currently have no negotiations with the United States. It comes days after Trump, in what's become a familiar pattern, backed off his threat to carry out a, quote, massive attack on Iran. Sources telling us top advisors, including Vice President J.D. Vance and Joint Chiefs Chairman General Dan Kane, expressed concerns about escalating the war.
1: ABC's Mary Bruce. Now the latest traffic and weather together. No accidents to report. Now we have a look at the outage map from Duke Energy. Now 8,000 customers still in the dark. And most of these, about 1,000 around Middletown in between Monroe and Trenton. Actually, just outside Trenton towards 7 Mile in New Miami. You got about 757 customers out in that area. Most of them around Hamilton County. Looks like Forest Park is now under 1,000. Also under 1,000 around the Loveland area, Springvale, Day High, Milford around 606. Duke Energy crews continue to work their hardest. Thank you to the crews for all their hard work.
0: Now, the latest forecast from the Jake Sweeney Chevrolet Weather Center. 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
3: As we head to Tuesday morning, a few leftover showers or a downpour or two. A morning low of 72. Now our Tuesday is sun and clouds, a slightly gray sky because of wildfire smoke, a high of 85. At night, partly cloudy, a low down to 64. From your severe weather station, I'm 9 First Warning, Chief Meteorologist Steve Raleigh. 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
1: Nothing's on the radar. We're at 70 degrees, and your Midnight Report is a service of Progressive Insurance. An Ohioan is murdered execution style in Puerto Rico. Authorities say Tyler Wilkin, who moved to the island 2 years ago, was shot in the back of the head at point-blank range while camping at Playa La Selva. Ohio Attorney General Andy Wilson was asked by Tyler's father in Hillsboro to check in on the investigation, and they said their police weren't super helpful in any way, shape, or form. The family has raised over $23,000 on GoFundMe to start a private investigation into Wilkin's death.
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1: Reds Guardians rained out yesterday. That sets up a day-night doubleheader today. The first game is slated for 1:40, and our coverage on the big one starts at 12:40 with the inside pitch. Chase Burns will start in the first game. In the nightcap, the game will start at 7:10. The inside pitch at 6:10. Brady Singer will start the second game. Meantime, the Florence Yawls unaffected by the rain delay. The Frontier League has a league-wide day off on Mondays, but they will start a six-game road trip tonight against the Joliet Slammers. The Hamilton Joes and Grand Lake Mariners playoff game at Foundation Field got pushed back. It's now tonight at 7:05 from Hamilton. Then the Joes will have to play Grand Lakes at least once in Salina, maybe twice. Matt Poniatowski has made his decision. He will stay at UK and play both football and baseball, turning down the Reds' offer. The Reds picked the former Muller Crusader athlete in the 18th round. And the International Arena League playoffs are set. Top-seeded Slingers get to play Saturday, August 8th in Las Vegas. They could take on the Pennsylvania Benjamins, the Las Vegas Rockers of the European Stars. The lowest seed will take on Cincinnati. Your next update is at 12:30 with breaking news anytime. I'm Lee Mowen, News Radio 700 WLW.
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9: Welcome aboard. Thanks for tuning in on this Tuesday morning. I want to start off talking a little bit about weather because, you know, there's been some extreme weather and there's been some weather in the greater Cincinnati, northern Kentucky area, which I thought would kind of be on the radar screen for some of the national weather services. Now, at the beginning of the show, sometimes I'll do a brief weather report, and that is generally if there's a critical circumstance as far as weather is concerned or emergency situations or something along those lines. Now, over the last couple of weeks, and so I've seen these weather emergencies and the extreme weather, I would have thought that would have shown up in the emergency. Because when you go to the National Weather Service site, if there's an emergency or there's something that's critical or whatever, it's grayed out and it's kind of highlighted. But there have been very few highlights over the last couple of weeks. And like I said, to my surprise. So we always have weather at the bottom of the hour and keep you updated. But if there is an emergency, obviously I'll let you know ahead of time. But I've been kind of surprised over the last several weeks because of some of these extremes that we've seen, record temperatures, when temperatures in the 90s and the heat index and so on is 105 or whatever. And they're talking about smog alerts in different places. Matter of fact, greater Cincinnati, northern Kentucky area, I think I mentioned a couple of times about the fact that we've been getting visited from our 51st state because of all the wildfires there. And digging into it, not only the wildfires from our 51st state, but also some wildfires in California that are ongoing, that gets up in the atmosphere and heads over, and we get kind of this smoky view or hazy view out of the, you know, when we're sitting on the deck or looking out over the valley. Also, one of the things that's in there, which I was shocked to find out, is that there is Sahara dust in the atmosphere that gets, you know, from 5,000 miles away from the Sahara Desert. The wind storms there blow up, get the dust in the air, and then that travels in the Gulf Stream. And for some reason, the Ohio Valley, Miami Valley in Ohio seems to be getting a lot of this. So we've been seeing a lot of that haze. Now, you know, I remember back during the World Cup that they were talking about the smoke coming down from Canada because of the fires up there that may have affected the game and maybe forced it to postpone. But that kind of blew out and all that sort of stuff. So we've been getting a lot of atmospheric problems and a lot of haze and so on because of these wildfires. But I thought I'd clarify that real quick, because again, I've been surprised when I know what the temperature is and the forecast in the area. And I'm thinking, okay, this is going to be part of their weather emergency type of thing, but it hasn't been. So anyway, last Friday, they did the new home sales. Those numbers came out. And that's important for the trucking industry, as we've talked about before, and especially in the flatbed industry section of the trucking industry. The fact that everything that gets delivered to a construction site has to be brought by a truck. And beyond that, anything that's taken into these warehouses, the trusses, the wood, all the components that go into a house from shingles and so on, all has to come by a truck. And so when new home sales are booming, new home sales are going up, that's good for the trucking industry because, again, all that stuff has to be delivered to the warehouses and then from the warehouses or distribution facilities out to the job sites. And as that continues, that is going to improve the trucking industry, which we're already seeing a lot of improvements in the trucking industry. And what people are talking about with the optimism that we are finally seeing, possibly, you know, everybody's kind of very cautious about this and saying, I think we're almost there. I'm not sure if we're there yet, but it's a possibility that we are seeing the end of the trucking recession. So that's good news. Anyway, top stories, as I said last week on Friday, builder slash prices, new home sales edge up in June. Most of these headlines have been pretty decent. You know, normally it's been a situation where a lot of these different news agencies or whatever, it seems as though that they tilt a little, you know, bubble or two left of center, put, as I've always said, or I've said a lot of times, where they'll take the worst headline or the worst line out of the story and make that the headline. But they've been pretty straight up reporting over the last couple of weeks. I've been shocked. New home sales pick up in June, but affordability challenges remain. That's from his GV Wire. I've not ever heard of that. But the Wall Street Journal, U.S. new home sales tick up in June. Let's start off with the Reuters story. New home sales pick up in June, but affordability challenges remain. Let's see. They talk about sales of new U.S. single family homes snapped a 2-month skid in June. But higher mortgage rates and affordability challenges restrain the rebound and continue to sideline potential buyers from the housing market. Now, we've talked extensively on this program about mortgage rates. As a matter of fact, the Federal Reserve this morning and then tomorrow, they are meeting in their Federal Open Market Committee. And I am, as I said last week, I am shocked that there's any talk at all of possibility of raising interest rates. Now, again, getting back to what the Fed does, they say that they have two mandates. One, to make sure that we have a strong jobs market, which we have, that is steady and firm, and to make sure that inflation is under control. Now, the target is that 2% range, but it hasn't been 2% range for over 5 years. So hitting the panic button now doesn't seem like it makes any sense. However, we know, as opposed to back in 2022, when inflation got up to 9.1% in June, we had no clue what that was causing by. We knew that because of Russia invading Ukraine, that increased oil prices. We also know that the start of the Biden administration, that oil prices went up immediately because he shut down some of the leases, the sales, postponed or eliminated drilling in the Gulf, drilling in Alaska, some it killed the Keystone XL pipeline, all that sort of stuff boosted energy prices. But there were other things in there, you know, all kinds of different increases in other products, which by June of 2022 hit 9.1%. Everybody was saying, well, inflation's there, but nobody could really pinpoint what the inflation was, or in the case of oil and gas prices at that time, whether there was any end in sight in terms of those numbers coming back down. And so, of course, the Federal Reserve, if they're saying that they have to control inflation by raising interest rates to slow the economy down, needed to do that. But now we know exactly where the inflation is coming from. They lied to us last year about how much tariffs were going to add to inflation. They lied to us that that was going to be a cause of recession and all kinds of economic problems, which never came about. But we know because of the war with Iran that on days when they're talking about a ceasefire, oil prices come way down. We had that period of time a couple of weeks ago where oil prices were down and gas prices were actually approaching around the Memorial Day holiday, somewhere around almost touching on getting below $3 a gallon. And things were heading in that direction. And then, of course, with epic fury, those prices went up. But as the ceasefires have come and gone, those oil prices have come down, the gas prices. So we know where the inflation is. And it's been reflected in the inflation numbers when they come out and they pull it apart. They look at the core inflation down. But if you take out the volatile inflation as far as food and energy, those prices are up. And then that is pulled out and they know where the increases are. So any of this talk that the Federal Reserve meeting today and then with their announcement tomorrow being whether or not they're raising interest rates, if they raise interest rates, that is going to be the dumbest damn thing I think I've ever heard in my life. Even and Kevin Warsh, if he even allows this, I don't know, because, you know, before he was selected as Fed chair, he was very much hawkish on lower interest rates. And for him to suddenly change stripes and make some sort of other decision would just be absolutely stupid. But we'll get back to this new home sales and pick this up. I'm Kevin Gordon, America's Trucking Network, 700 WLW.
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10: Corey Heim holds off both Christopher Bell and Joey Logano down the stretch to win the Brickyard 400 Sunday at Indianapolis. JR Motorsports dominated the O'Reilly Auto Parts Series Pennzoil 250 Saturday, sweeping the top four positions. A new record for that series. Top four, Carson Quaffle wins, Justin Allgaier second, Ross Chastain third, and Chase Elliott fourth. Seven-time Cup Series champion Jimmy Johnson will compete in the 2027 Daytona 500 in his familiar number 48 Chevrolet in his final Cup Series event. Also over the weekend, Lawrenceburg, Indiana's J.R. Todd was the funny car winner in the NHRA Northwest Nationals near Seattle.
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5: I'm Kevin Gordon, America's Trucking Network, 700 WLW. Thank you so much for being there. I really appreciate it. Now, getting back to this story, U.S. new home sales pick up in June. Again, very good for the trucking industry as far as all the materials that have to be delivered to a job site and all the components of that. Always good for the trucking industry and the drivers out there. Again, the previous paragraph that we were talking about, higher mortgage rates and affordability challenges restrain the rebound and continue to sideline potential buyers. Again, we've talked about this extensively, looking at our mortgage rates as opposed to the mortgage rates in the Western civilized world. You're seeing interest rates as far as Netherlands, England, France, Italy. Their mortgage rates are down in the 2.5 to 3% range, yet ours are at 6.5, almost up to 6.7%. And we're basically twice as much in terms of our interest rates. And we've gone through the numbers several times on this program of what the interest rate would do to your monthly payment on the same house, the same down payment and so on, how much the interest rate affects the affordability in terms of the size house you can buy. As a matter of fact, just kind of quickly, when interest rates are up at 6.9% thereabouts and versus 3%, the same house on the same income, because of the interest rate, you could afford a house $167,000 more than what it is at the 6.5, 6.9% range. That is the big difference there. And your monthly payment would be about $1,700 higher on the 6.5. So, of course, affordability is going to come into play. And for the Federal Reserve to even contemplate raising interest rate would just be absolutely stupid. Let's see. New home sales rose 1.6% to a seasonally adjusted annualized rate of 628,000 units last month from May's upwardly revised pace, Commerce Department Census Bureau said on Friday. New home sales, which are counting at the closing, now that's when the closing and the contract is done, and that's when they consider the new home sold. They account for a small share of the U.S. home sales and tend to be volatile month to month. They fell 5.6% on a year-over-year basis in June. So we were up considerably, 1.6% from May, but overall year-end so far down 5.6%. Economists polled by Reuters had estimated sales at around 610,000. Now, I looked at their

0: Reuters story, they refer to certain economists, and then the Wall Street Journal referred to other economists, and that number predicted was 610 versus 608 in the Wall Street 606 in the Wall Street Journal estimate. So the so-called experts were off anywhere from 3% to almost 4% in their estimates in terms of how many homes were going to be sold in the month of June. Median new home price of $398,300 in June was 2.7% lower than a year earlier, reflecting a shift in the price mix of homes on the market. Homes priced below $300,000 accounted for 23% of sales, up 5 percentage points. Now, you know, one of the things they're talking about as far as affordability is concerned is the fact of the price of houses. Now, when you look at the size of houses and the houses that are being built, you know, my wife and I talk about this a lot, that when you go back to the kind of houses you saw built right after World War II, and then during the 60s and the early part of the 70s, they had numerous starter homes. I can remember as a kid, one of the first neighborhoods, you know, it used to be back during the day that when somebody would build a house, they would go out and find a lot, find a contractor and build the house. In the 60s and the early 60s and into after that, home builders would go in, buy a chunk of land, build a bunch of homes in this development and whatnot. And you would see these houses. Now, they became more cookie cutter and, you know, kind of a little bit of design. When you go through some of these neighborhoods, you see like maybe three or four different frontage designs, and then those keep getting repeated. But the size of the homes from back in 1960, back then, you had your basically a two or three bedroom home, one bath home, or even two bath homes or something like that. Now you're looking at four and five bedrooms, and you're talking about, you know, more of these higher end costs to build. And of course, when you're building these houses, of course, that becomes less affordable to first time home buyers. And so we've talked about numerous occasions where you drive through some of these neighborhoods and what you used to see as a starter home, everybody goes in and they said, well, we've got to buy our forever home. And, you know, when you look at what you're making when you're in your 20s versus your 30s, your 40s, your 50s, and so on, you can afford more at that point. So, you know, buying the starter home and then upgrading once the family begins and so on, that was always the way to go. But everybody seems to be now contemplating on buying that forever home and growing into it, which is kind of adding to some of the affordability issues as well. Steep borrowing costs are a key headwind to housing market that remains on the back foot, rising mortgage rates, and so on. The average interest rate on a 30-year fixed rate mortgage, the most popular in the U.S. home loan, has in the last week risen to the highest level since August, with little prospect of immediate break. Now, that number the previous week had jumped up to 6.69, but actually fell back down towards the end of the week at 6.58%. That is still, again, talking to a lot of people, especially people that I know, that back during the pandemic, so to speak, you had interest rates around the 3 to maybe 2.75 range, and people were jumping into the market then and either expanding their home or doing home improvements to allow people to work from home. And so now with these interest rates up around 6.5% and they're up above, people are reluctant to get rid of that 3% mortgage and take on a 6.5% loan. And so when you see that into the marketplace, that pushes people out. They're reluctant to jump back in or in at all, given the fact that the cost. But if circumstances present them that they have to jump in, that's when, you know, things, well, when they have to jump in, they have to jump in and they pay whatever they have to pay. Now, again, that's 6 week or that 30-year mortgage is at 6.69%. Mortgage rates have now climbed around 0.6% since U.S. and Israel launched attacks against Iran in late February, driving up global oil prices and helping fuel higher inflation more broadly. prices by the measure used by the Fed for its 2% inflation target are rising at roughly twice that pace. Not so fast there, Reuters. We just had the consumer price index about a week or so ago that we talked about, where that had come down from 4.2% down to 3.5 in 1 month. 1 month came down 0.7 percentage point, a lot closer to that 2% range than at 4.2%. And again, it was all predicated and mostly done as a result of oil prices and fuel prices, as far as what we're seeing in terms of what's causing the inflation. And as I've said before, and as you know, I'll repeat, energy prices, you can't have any business that isn't affected by energy prices. I don't care whether you're working in an office with the lights and the electricity, as far as the equipment is concerned, a factory with the machines, restaurants, etc. Everything is dependent on energy. And if those energy prices go up, your cost of sales, your cost to do up business is going to increase as well. And that is going to push up those interest rate or that inflation rate. And what we saw when oil prices came down, gas prices came down, energy prices came down, we started seeing a break in terms of that core inflation rate down to 3.5. 0.7, that's almost unheard of. And matter of fact, they said that the interest rate or the inflation rate had fallen the fastest in 1 month in about, I can't remember off the top of my head, but it was something like 30 years. It had not done that before. So again, affordability is the issue, and we know where the inflation is. And if Kevin Warsh and the Fed raise interest rates tomorrow, they ought to be have their heads examined. I'm Kevin Gordon, America's Trucking Network, 700 WLW.
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2: The manhunt for the Seattle shooter expands. With your 12:30 report, I'm Lee Mowen. Breaking now. The Emerald City in mourning after the deadly shooting at a Bite of Seattle. So far, three people have died and four were injured, including a two-year-old child.
3: Chaos erupting as a crowd ran for their lives, parents holding their children.
4: Shooting! Oh!
3: Taking cover behind food trucks and even in the gift shop of the city's iconic Space Needle. Police say three people were killed, at least four injured, including a two-year-old child. The chilling plea for a child's tourniquet.
5: Anyone have a small child tourniquet size? Small child arm tourniquet.
3: Investigators believe at least three people were shooting at each other and the victims were caught in the crossfire.
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6: On the way to our Tuesday daybreak, a few leftover showers in a 7 a.m. temperature of 72. Now for Tuesday, we're looking at partly sunny skies. There may be a little smoke in the air from wildfires, a high of 85. At night, fair skies, a low down to 64. From your severe weather station, I'm 9 First Warning, Chief Meteorologist Steve Raleigh. 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
2: Starting to see that leftover rain build up in the northern part of the Miami Valley. We're talking Auglaize, Mercer, Shelby, and northern Miami County. That might come down and hit the eastern part of the tri-state, but we're dry right now. We're at 70 degrees. A man currently on parole from Kentucky for marijuana-related crimes is found with more drugs inside a Trenton home. Investigators discovered inside a Jameson Court home over 3 pounds of marijuana, packaged for individual sale, as well as THC-related cartridges, wax, and resins, close to $2,000, and a firearm. Butler County's Underground Regional Narcotics Task Force said they received numerous complaints of alleged drug sales from that home and arrested Iyad Habash. More charges are pending. Your next update is at 1 o'clock with breaking news anytime. I'm Lee Mowen, News Radio 700 WLW.
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12: Here's your trucking forecast for the tri-state and the rest of the country. In the tri-state, overnight showers likely in possible storms. Some could be severe, the low down to 73. Chance of early showers Tuesday, otherwise mostly sunny, a high of 86. Sunshine Wednesday, high of 84. Thursday, more sunny skies on tap, highs in the upper 80s. Nationally, from the Great Lakes and Ohio Valley regions to the northeast over the next few days, there is a risk for severe storms and flash flooding. Tuesday bringing a moderate risk of excessive rainfall for the northern Mid-Atlantic and southern New England states. Thunderstorms seen out west in the Four Corners region, the Rockies, and in the High Plains. Meanwhile, a dangerous heat wave seen this week over parts of the south.
0: 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I'm Kevin Gordon. 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Now, as far as our show is concerned, you can hit that on the iHeartRadio app as well. Or, you know, if you're not near your radio at when the show is being broadcast, you can go to your computer and it's live streamed that way. 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Of course, it's on, iHeartRadio app and Spotify and so on. So, and you are only a couple of keystrokes away or a couple of digits away from hearing my voice anytime you want. Following up on some of the stories as far as the builders are concerned, there was a story that came out of builders slash prices, new home sales. That's one of the things that kept the people, the builders actually selling and increasing the number of sales month over month. And they're talking about that builders got aggressive in their pricing. But when they talk about aggressive in pricing, yeah, aggressive in pricing to me would be about 10-15%. But they're saying that, and it's been almost every month of for the last two or three months where they've said the builders, in order to attract people into buying the homes, they've offered incentives or they've slashed the prices by 6%. And actually, I mean, in my opinion, it's a significant amount, but it's not earth shattering in terms of the price. I mean, $100,000 home, you slash it 6%, it's $6,000. Still a lot of money, but still not what you'd consider like fire sale type of thing. Now, I did mention earlier that, according to one of these stories, mortgage rates hit the highest level in nearly a year. Talking about the 30-year fixed rate at 6.58% for the week ending last Thursday. And that is going to be pushing people out of the market and make it seem that, obviously the affordability. I mean, again, you look at the interest rate at 3%, the home you can afford, your monthly payment for 6.5% is extremely high. Housing market has been stuck in what is now a four-year slump after the rise in mortgage rates in 2022. Now, 2022, again, when I refer back to that, that was at the height of inflation, a 40-year high in June of 2022 at 9.1%. And so, again, that is one, and that's been there and has stayed that high since. And of course, everybody wants to see this magic wand waved in the Trump administration, where for the previous 4 years, nobody gave a damn about it. So now all of a sudden it's a hot topic. Home prices aren't rising as fast as they were in the past years past. While income is continuing to grow, a positive sign for home sales, regardless of where rates head. Now, that's according to Zillow chief economist Misha Fisher. Now, again, if wages go up, that's going to add a little bit to inflation. But if wages are keeping pace or above inflation, that makes things a lot more affordable and makes those homes a little bit more affordable. Also, last week we saw, or recently we saw, some indication as far as builder sentiment. Now, this is kind of interesting. And as I've talked about in the past, on whenever you see like that Michigan survey, consumer sentiment, and then the conference board comes out with their consumer confidence report. These are surveys that are done. They're sent out. They pick people, like in the consumer sentiment, they'll try to pick out, or they say they pick out a broad span of earners, of Democrats, independents, Republicans, concern, all these times, try to get a cross section in terms of demographics. But when you're talking to people about their opinions, when you're talking about sentiment, that is kind of tough to gauge. Now, you put a little bit more weight on builder sentiment because, again, when you're, like, for instance, on the consumer sentiment, you talk to some people and they say, well, you know, I'm doing pretty well. I'm not worried about my situation, but, you know, I'm worried about my neighbors, or I'm worried about what I'm hearing in the news. And when you've got this constant drumbeat of 94% negative coverage of economics or the Trump administration, of course, that's going to change people's sentiment dramatically. And so that's going to be a problem. But, and I don't put that much weight on it. And as a matter of fact, I remember some of these people that were talking about the, you know, consumer confidence and whatever on CNBC. And they were saying that, you know, based on the economic numbers that we're seeing, that's not reflected as what we're seeing as far as the sentiment is concerned. And so Rick Santelli was on one morning and he was talking about the various sentiment reports came out. He goes, we're getting good GDP numbers. We're getting good retail sales numbers. And then we've got this consumer sentiment, which is kind of dragging down and showing a lag. He said, you can scoop up every one of those surveys with a shovel and dump them in the trash can, because the mainstream media, as he described it, is polluting the well. I would go a step further that the spoon-fed regurgitators in the mainstream media are trying to destroy the well as opposed to just poisoning it. But again, when you have a builder sentiment survey, there are the people that are boots on the ground dealing with this on a day-to-day basis. So some of the things that they come up with or the things that they talk about in these sentiment surveys might be a little bit more interesting. Economic uncertainty and persistent affordability challenges driven by rising material prices, high land costs, and elevated mortgage rates continue to weigh on builder sentiment. The builder's confidence in the market for newly built single-family homes fell 2 points to 34 in July, down from an upwardly revised 36 in June, according to the National Association of Home Builders. The Housing Market Index released sentiment had remained below 40 for 15 consecutive months, the longest such stretch since 2012. Now, what was back in 2012? 2012 was pretty much at the tail end of that housing crisis that began in 2007, 2008, the beginning of the Obama administration. And when you saw, because of the subprime rate, that the housing market collapsed, most people saw a haircut on the valuation of their home by as much as 40%. People were underwater. People that couldn't afford it wound up losing their homes, and people had bad credit as a result of that. and things started turning around. You started seeing property values increase in 2012, 2013, and 2014, which kind of erased a lot of the loss from 2008. But again, that took almost 5 years to recoup that 40% loss, which kind of, you know, upset the market a bit. Now, the sentiment has remained low, again, below 40 for the last 15 consecutive months, the longest such stretch since 2012. According to NAHB Chairman Bill Owens, who is a home builder and remodeler from Worthington, Ohio, many potential buyers remain on the sidelines as they wait for lower mortgage rates. Good luck with that. More certainty and on inflation and clearer economic outlook. The recently enacted 21st Century Road to Housing Act contains important provisions on land use and zoning, regulatory reform, and financing tools that address obstacles facing builders and buyers. But these reforms will take time to implement. And this is the thing that, you know, a lot of times when you hear people talking about making changes and stuff, they say, well, that won't happen immediately, that will take time. Well, you have to start somewhere. You just can't start immediately. Some of these problems have built up over a number of years. You can't fix that in just a short period of time. You have to implement this act. You have to get the regulatory people adjusted to what the regulations should be. And remember, we're talking about what was discussed a few weeks ago, that a lot of land use and these permitting and this problem with zoning and so on adds about 25% to the cost of a new home if you're going out and building one. So imagine, just do the math on whatever size home you're buying and take 25% on that and tell your, you know, and know how much more affordable that house would be. Now, with this act being just passed and implemented, that is going to cut some of these zoning requirements and some of this stuff that has been done that is a bit ridiculous down to a point of where it can be manageable and reduce those prices. So, again, a step in the right direction. Coming up, we're going to be talking about Class 8 truck sales and get into some oil and gas prices. I'm Kevin Gordon, America's Trucking Network, 700 WLW.
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40: I'm a firefighter.
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7: This is America's Trucking Network, 700 WLW. I'm Kevin Gordon. We were talking about builder sentiment. And I want to finish that up real quick because there's a couple other points that are in there. Latest HMI survey also revealed that 37% of builders cut prices in July, up from 35% in June and 32% in May. The average price reduction, again, as I mentioned in the previous segment, was about 6%. So, you know, I don't know that that is a, yeah, obviously it cuts into their margin a bit, but they certainly wouldn't be cutting into that margin if they didn't have enough margin in order to make a profit. You know, they're not going to be selling houses less than cost. And if it becomes too tight, then they're simply not going to be building the homes. So if they're reducing it, and if they've consistently reduced it on average 6% over the last 3, 4, 5 months, that apparently is not that big of a cut. So, I mean, it'll cut into their profit, but it's not going to be throwing anybody out on the ear, on their ear as far as their business is concerned. Class A truck sales end year of declines with a slight bump. This is good news. U.S. Class 8 retail sales came in slightly above the previous year in June after a year-long stretch of declines. Omdia Automotive data showed sales for the month increased 0.3%. Again, not a whole lot, but we'll take any increase we can get. 0.3%. Reported from the prior year period. So overall, that's up. Results came in at 18.4% above the May number. So again, as we're talking about coming out of the pandemic, certain things, you know, in accounting, you want certain things to fall into place. If something's supposed to happen in April, you look for it to happen in April. If something is generally happens in June, you expect to see it happen in June. But because of the pandemic, that has kind of changed things where you might see something that you expect to see in March might happen in January. And so instead of comparing month, you know, this month of this year versus this month of last year, sometimes that gets a little skewed and you have to kind of look over a 6 month period of time to see if you're up to date year to date as far as these numbers are concerned. Because you're going to see peaks and valleys like we have seen. So that is always something that needs to be taken into consideration. Last time sales increased on an annual basis was exactly a year earlier in June of 2025, which was the only gain for all of that year. Year-to-date sales are still 2.9% lower compared to the previous year. So again, there's some catching up to do. But as we get to the end of the year with the new model year coming in and with those prices being significantly higher as a result of the new emissions controls on those, people may be upping their game. And towards the end of the year, when you generally don't see a whole lot of purchases, those purchases jumping up just to stay ahead of some of these regulations. Let me see what else we got in here. According to ACT Research Vice President Steve Tam, it's a moment we've all been waiting for. Despite its moderate nature, I think it's consistent with the underlying fundamentals in the space. So we're seeing freight increase, but not at dramatic rates. ACT Research is expecting about 229,000 units to be sold this year. The June data would push that estimate closer to 231,000. Tam suspects carriers are feeling better about their prospects as they watch their margins improve with the market, but he also pointed out that it's been a capacity-driven market adjustment, so there's no room to improve, and that the Iran war with global energy markets have been a bigger influence. And again, with diesel prices, they had dipped below that $5 range and were in the $4.99 range, but last week jumped up above that $5 range. But if somebody is in the market, if somebody has an aging fleet and they're getting more and more concerned about the number of days that vehicle will be off the road, and of course, when the truck is off the road, you're not making any money. So by buying a newer unit, a slightly higher diesel price is not going to stop you from that. And that's pretty much what Steve Tam was saying. Still, Tam expects sales to continue to grow in the second half alongside market fundamentals. He said he's also heard anecdotally that much of the increase is coming from the for-hire truckload segment, which bore the brunt of freight downturn. And that's an important factor there as well. From our perspective, we think sales should only increase from this point, Tam said. We kind of have the mid-year as an inflection point for growth and retail sales. So as long as everybody stays at the table and the party continues, that's the path we should go on. Now, Omdia, in their research, and again, they take it, apparently they look at different numbers and statistics and that, and it's always interesting how they will come up with a different number than what ACT Research comes up. Omdia data showed the slight sales increase driven by the three of the seven major manufacturers. International sales, their monthly climbed 18.4%. Mack truck sales increased 15.3%. Volvo Trucks North America sales came in at 13.4% ahead of the prior year. According to Justina Morrison, Senior Vice President of Sales and Field Operation International, Class 8 retail sales continued to trend higher in June, supporting and by improving freight fundamentals and tightening capacity. Retail sales continued to strengthen in June, reflecting the impact of strong freight rates and improving freight demand. Freightliner, a brand of Daimler Truck North America, claimed the largest market share at 35.6%. This marked, however, an 8.2% decrease from the units they sold the prior year. The same month last year. Western Star sales, another DTNA brand, declined 5.5%. Peterbilt company truck sales fell 1.6%. Kenworth truck sales decreased 0.6%. Now, they talk about the medium-duty trucks in here, where it appears as though, and we may talk about this a little bit tomorrow, where some of the truckers are saying that, you know, because of the freight volumes and so on, they're looking at the smaller trucks to keep their capacity higher. But I want to talk a little bit about, before we get out of here, oil and gas prices, because that has fluctuated tremendously based on the events over the weekend. West Texas Intermediate crude currently is at $82.67 a barrel. That is down $6.64 or 7.43%. Brent crude is at $88.45 a barrel. That is down $8.33 or 8.61%. Current national average for gas across the country is $4.11. Diesel is at $5.30 a gallon. So, again, that's now up over that $5 a gallon. Oil prices fell to a one-week low after U.S. pauses attacks on Iran. Oil prices hit a one-week low on Monday after the U.S. abruptly suspended a campaign of airstrikes against Iran over the weekend, raising hopes of a diplomatic solution that would de-escalate the conflict and allow shipping to resume in the Strait of Hormuz. Brent crude futures last week crossed the $100 a barrel as the conflict, which has reduced oil shipments via the Strait of Hormuz, spilled over to the Red Sea, hindering exports and the world's top exporter, Saudi Arabia, via that Bab el Mandeb Strait in Asia. That's in the Red Sea. Now, U.S. Ambassador to the United Nations Mike Walls told Fox News Sunday and other U.S. media that President Donald Trump had decided to pause the U.S. attacks to allow more time for diplomacy. Oil prices fell throughout Monday's session, even as Saudi Arabia's, now get this, Saudi Arabia's air defenses intercepted and destroyed drones launched from Iraq, and Yemen's Houthis claimed that they had targeted sensitive crude oil supply. Now, a lot of those have been shot down. That's why the oil prices that had been falling over the weekend didn't take a step up, because you would think that if these attacks from Iran on their neighbors, that would disrupt the oil in that area as well, and that that would cause oil prices to go up. But because of the defenses that they have that have been provided by the U.S., most of these drones, as a matter of fact, almost all of those drones were shot down. So, again, those not coming in and hitting oil facilities, refining, and that is good, and keeping those prices down. So, again, good news on the oil front. Well, folks, we're up against clock here. Time for us to scoot out the door. Stay tuned for Red Eye Radio at the top of the hour. I'm Kevin Gordon, America's Trucking Network, 700 WLW.
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8: The numbers, they're not looking too great. With your 1 o'clock report, I'm Lee Mowen. Breaking now. That's according to the latest Pew poll, where one of every four Americans thinks this economy is great. ABC's Mary Bruce breaks down the numbers even farther.
9: Trump traveling to battleground Michigan as Republicans grow increasingly worried the unpopular war will hurt them in the midterms.
10: Every day we're fighting to put more money in your pockets, and that's what we're doing.
9: But a new Pew poll shows only 24% of Americans give the economy a positive review. 60% say the president's policies have made things worse. Trump insists that's not so.
8: Meantime, President Donald Trump continues to insist that very friendly negotiations are ongoing with Iran. Their officials say otherwise.
36: Now, the latest forecast from the Jake Sweeney Chevrolet Weather Center. 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
11: As we head to Tuesday morning, a few leftover showers or a downpour or two. A morning low of 72. Now our Tuesday is sun and clouds, a slightly gray sky because of wildfire smoke, a high of 85. At night, partly cloudy, a low down to 64. From your severe weather station, I'm 9 First Warning, Chief Meteorologist Steve Raleigh. 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
8: It's a $200,000 bond for Aaron Phelan, the 18-year-old suspect who allegedly fired shots with his AR-15 multiple times along I-71 Sunday morning. He allegedly lied down in a sniper position when one 911 caller approached, and Phelan told officers he thought people were trying to steal his engine. He was found underneath his vehicle by deputies. His public defender, Dan Mike, called this act out of character and noted Phelan was a star football player at Monroe High School. A grand jury is expected to review the case August 5th. More details are out on the fatal Carter Lumbar shooting, leaving a father of four dead last week. We learned suspect David Cohen was employed with the company, but quit the week of the shooting. It was also revealed in court Cohen and Vinny Stolzel knew each other for about 3 to 4 weeks. Prosecutors say Stolzel was the intended target. 25 shell casings were recovered at the scene. Cohen remains in the Warren County Jail with no bond. And for fans of roller coasters, your time's running out to see the last parts of the Son of Beast. The city of Mason has approved permits for Kings Island to take down the last station. It opened as the world's only looping wooden roller coaster in 2000, but faced numerous accidents, repairs, and legal issues before closing for good. Most of the coaster was torn down in 2012, and now the spot is where Banshee is. We don't have a timeline on when this work will begin.
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8: An old-fashioned day-night doubleheader today between the Reds and Guardians. The first game is slated for 12:40 on the big one with the inside pitch. And the first pitch at 1:40, Chase Burns set to start. The original game is still good for a 7:10 first pitch. And we're back with the inside pitch at 6:10 with Brady Singer starting the nightcap. Meantime, the Florence Yalls will begin a six-game road trip tonight. They're at the Joliet Slammers for the first of three. Meantime, in the Great Lakes League, the Hamilton Joes and Grand Lake Mariners playoff game is now pushed back to Foundation Field. First pitch tonight at 7:05. Matt Poniatowski has made his decision. He will stay with the University of Kentucky and play both sports, football and baseball, with the Wildcats. He will not sign with the Reds. And the International Arena League playoffs are set. The top-seeded Cincinnati Slingers will play Saturday, August 8th against the lowest seed remaining from Orleans Arena in Las Vegas. That could be the Pennsylvania Benjamins, the Las Vegas Rockers, or the European Stars. Your next update is at 1:30. I'm Lee Mowen, News Radio 700 WLW.
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0: Well, I tell you what, our producer Russ Jackson pulling out all the stops this morning. Russ, who is this singing the song? If it's called singing, great. Okay, great. All right. Okay. So good morning. It's 5:05, and welcome to the morning show here on 700 WLW. Good morning to you. Hope you got a good night's sleep. Hope you got some rest, not tossing and turning like some of us out there. Whether you're listening in the mighty Buckeye state of Ohio, the Commonwealth of Kentucky, the great state of Indiana, all points in between and beyond, including on the iHeartRadio app, which is free. And yes, Francis, he did say it's free. So maybe you're still sneaking in a summer vacation, or maybe you're just driving around, got to drive, sales meetings, sales calls, out of town, losing the signal, whatever it might be. Just download the app, and it's like we are right next door. I'm Tom Brenneman. Great to have you with us. We're thinking of so many of you out there right now. Thousands of customers in the range of about 15,000, we're told, lost power last night and into this morning after strong storms rolled through greater Cincinnati and the tri-state. Originally, about 9,000 were without power in the region. Another 6 have been added since. Many, if not most, of the outages reported in some of the northern areas up in Warren and Butler counties and the western edge of Hamilton County. Now, that doesn't mean it was exclusive to those areas, because I can tell you in our neighborhood, there were multiple tree limbs that came down on top of power lines. In fact, when I pulled out of the driveway this morning, I couldn't go one direction because there was a tree limb that was on top of a power line. Didn't look like it snapped it, but that stuff you don't want to mess with. And as always, we say thank you to all of those whose job is to be on call in situations like we had last night. And quite honestly, like we've had now 3 times in a week and a half. We had the devastating storm that a couple of Fridays ago, the Tuesday storm, which was the most impactful before that. 6 inches of rain. They called it a once-in-a-thousand-year storm. 6 inches of rain in less than an hour. Last night wasn't a ton of rain. Yeah, it rained hard for a short amount of time, but the storm, the wind gust, along with the heavy rain, knocking down trees all over the area. The good news is that weather is out of here. But for many of you, you're still dealing with what occurred last night. In fact, for many of you, you're still dealing with the first storm. And Cincinnati City Councilman Mark Jeffries filed a motion yesterday aimed at making the city more flood resilient. He's demanding answers following the flash floods, particularly on the east side of Cincinnati, where storm sewers were overwhelmed, water rushed into homes, ruined businesses, shut businesses down. You know the story. The motion calls for a 30-day after-action review, examining what worked, what didn't, and what the city should start, stop, and continue doing before another round of storms. He said point blank, people want solutions. They recognize the infrastructure investments are long-term. They take years. But there are things we can and need to look at short-term to make sure that when this kind of thing happens, that we have some interventions in place. I mean, look, this was suggested years and years ago. There were watershed studies done on Duck Creek, Mill Creek, options like underground tanks, dry detention, permeable pavement at large lots like schools, rain gardens, etc. And the city looked the other way because of the price tag. That is a fact. This isn't Monday morning quarterbacking. This was something that was in front of them, and they decided we're going to spend our money on other things, which they felt at that time and continue to, that are more important. City Council will take up the motion. The Metropolitan Sewer District is expected to appear before the council next week. And the city's stormwater utility is working on a long-term master plan. Now, what do you suppose that will cost now? They just magically found $500,000 to allocate in the Mill Creek watershed. We'll check the weather. Coming up next, 511-700-WLW.
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0: Boy, that didn't take long. Is anybody in Sales Rush Jackson doing their job? They are? All right. It's a beautiful morning out there. I don't know what else to tell you. I mean, it is beautiful. There is a slight rain chance to the very eastern region of the tri-state. Most of you will not be affected. And man, is it cooled down. Right around 71 degrees today. We're looking at cloudy skies in the morning, sunshine in the afternoon, low humidity, high of 85. Tonight, clear, much cooler, down to 64. And then tomorrow, man. Starting tomorrow, we have got some fantastic weather on tap. Sunny, virtually no humidity tomorrow, high of 82, clear and 63 tomorrow night. Thursday, sunshine, a little bit warmer. Sunshine on Friday, nice again. Temperatures in the low to mid 80s. We'll see about the weekend. But the bottom line is we're only going to be in the low to mid 80s for at least the next 9 or 10 days. So that sounds pretty doggone good. We'll say good morning to Brian Combs. Check the news headlines. By the way, have you heard, and maybe if you watch ABC or NBC or CBS or CNN, you know nothing about the Anthony Fauci diary. I don't know. There are stories a lot more heartbreaking. There are stories that trouble us deeply. And some things bother some people more than some things bother other people. But this Anthony Fauci story is one of the most disturbing stories on so many levels that I have ever read. People think Donald Trump has a big ego, and there is no question about that. I am not so sure that Anthony Fauci does not run neck and neck with Donald Trump. His diary, which was just made public on so many levels, the lies that were told to America about COVID-19, the origination of COVID-19, his infatuation with all of a sudden becoming a media star, and the sheer and unadulterated corruptness of our media is mind-boggling. 514-700-WLW.
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0: Already 5:15 on the button. It's time to check our news headlines. And, of course, for that, we turn to Brian Combs. Good morning, young man.
4: Good morning. Have about 4,000 customers of Duke Energy still without power in the tri-state this morning. Middletown, Goshen, two of the bigger outages. And at this point on Duke's website, they have no estimate yet for when power will be restored. They're continuing to work to make repairs after the storms that rolled through last night. It is much better than at the height of the storm when they hit. About 12,000 outages were reported. So they've cut that by two-thirds, but we're still with about 4,000 people without power this morning. No reports this time of flash flooding like what we saw the other two storms that came through earlier this month. We do know today that people who live in that Oakley-Madisonville area are going to be inconvenienced because the Madison Road floodgates will be closed. They're going to do some testing on them today, try and figure out why they didn't close when they were supposed to when the rains hit 2 weeks ago. So from 9 to 3 today, Waterworks says that they'll have the floodgates there closed. This morning, Hamilton County Commissioners actually own the Metropolitan Sewer District. City of Cincinnati runs it, but Hamilton County owns it, and they will have the boss of MSD. They'll have the County Emergency Management Director in at their meeting to talk about the flash flooding, to explain why things were so bad in neighborhoods like Hyde Park and Mount Lookout, and I guess answer questions about what can be done to improve stormwater management going forward. Coming up, our news at 5:30. Cincinnati Public Schools have decided to go to voters for more money, and they're going to be asking for an income tax hike for the first time. This would be the first time that the schools would get money from everyone who works in the city to help fund the school's operation. Those details in 15 minutes. 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
0: So you heard what Brian just said. Think about it for a minute. Let's say that you are someone who lives in a suburb. Pick any suburb. Doesn't matter. North, south, east, west. South would be a little hard. I guess you'd be in Kentucky. Let's just call it north, east, west. Geography 101. That means for the schools in downtown Cincinnati, the city of Cincinnati, that means when you go home and you drive back to fill in the blank, right? You're paying taxes to fund those schools, and now you would be taxed to fund the city's schools where you live. And that kind of thing goes on a lot of places. It's not like all of a sudden we're doing something that nobody else does. You know, on this show, we don't have a lot of great things to say about government in general, but one thing we can say is the conduct of our fellow citizens was leap years better than it was this time a year ago. Remember the brawl? Who could forget the brawl? Cincinnati police spokesman Brad Underwood said there were a total of 6 people arrested on minor charges in and around the vicinity of the 2026 Cincinnati Music Fest over the weekend. A huge success. 2 people were charged with disorderly conduct, a third with obstructing official business related to a scuffle in the street, which was quickly broken up by police. They tasered 2 people to break up the fight. 2 others arrested on pickpocketing charges, and another was charged with disorderly conduct in unrelated incidents. There was also a single report of a vehicle being broken into at a garage near Paycor Stadium. So, hey, look. What a difference a year makes. So to all of you who participated, you were downtown. Things did not get out of control this time. And thank God for it. Seg Dennison standing by with Spokes. This is the morning show on 700 WLW.
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0: pitch and then the regular game tonight at 7:10. Spencer Steers on a 10-day IL with a right wrist sprain. He's wearing a splint for the next 2 weeks. Terry Francona says there's some kind of tear in a ligament in his wrist. If this rest and treatment doesn't work, surgery, and he'll be out for the year. Moeller grad Matt Poniatowski is going to remain at the Kentucky Wildcats for football. Not going to sign with the Reds. He was drafted by the Reds in the 18th round of the July 12th Major League Draft. Bengals update, veteran players report today. Training camp officially opens tomorrow. Don't be late.
1: Yes.
0: Nobody be late.
1: You know, you were talking about Poniatowski here, and when I was rehabbing my hip replacement, I was there the same time he was there.
0: Yes, sir.
1: Every single day.
0: Yep.
1: So I got to know the kid a little bit. Don't know him well at all. But one thing I learned during that whole process, and you would think after broadcasting baseball for 31 years, I would know this already. But the information that he was being given, and by who exactly, I don't know. But this young man was being told before the Major League Baseball draft that he was going to be picked in the first two rounds of the draft. So yeah. I knew roughly what kind of money he was going to make at Kentucky. It's right around a four-year to play two sports, and he didn't tell me this. I found out elsewhere. He was going to make about $4.5 million over 4 years, which seems low to play two sports, but that's a lot of money. Don't get me wrong.
0: Correct.
1: But he was thinking that if he was drafted in the first two rounds, that the signing bonus would make it worth his while to go ahead and embark on a professional baseball career. It just makes you wonder, and I would just use this as a word of caution, if you have a son or a daughter who's being told a lot of things about what you're going to be, Poniatowski and his family were thinking all along, maybe a top 65, top 70 pick in the country. He drops all the way to the 18th round, and now he's going to Kentucky to play football and basketball.
0: I was watching a draft. I thought he's going to be in the – I mean, I kept looking and looking and looking. No name. I'm thinking – you know, first round, second round, third round. I'm going, what's going on
1: here?
0: Yeah. And it, same way with that that outfielder from Xavier. He was supposed to go high. I think he went in the fourth or fifth round, but I'm looking for, I'm thinking, he's no, you know, what's going on
1: here? Yeah. And I'm sure he was thinking the same thing. Did you have anything else you needed to add to sports?
0: Negative.
1: All right, get me out of here.
0: 700 WLW.
1: Tuesday morning, we get together with our aviation expert, Mr. Jay Ratliff. And Jay, the wreckage of Pan Am 256 has been located. This is 74 years after it crashed, changing the airline industry forever.
2: Yeah, the Discovery Channel was looking for where this aircraft went down. It took off in 1956, I believe it was, when the aircraft took off, and it had 69 passengers and crew on board. Two engines of the four failed just after takeoff out of Puerto Rico, and the plane went down in the Atlantic. Now, all 69 souls on board survived. The problem was they did not know where the life preservers were. They didn't know where the other flotation devices were. They hadn't been briefed on anything because that was prior to the days of us having those in-flight briefings. The aircraft sank within minutes, and only 17 people survived, even though all 69 survived the impact. After that, the decision was made, we're going to spend time before every flight going over a pre-departure briefing to acquaint everyone who will even pay attention where these various things are located, because this aircraft was nothing but sheer panic. And sadly, several lives were lost, but it changed the industry not only here in the United States, but 74 years later has changed it all over the world.
1: Meanwhile, just down the trail at CBG, there was that video of an aircraft dragging its tail down the runway, sparks flying and everything.
2: Yeah, there were two issues on this, because this aircraft was actually coming in to land, and either it landed long or there was a runway issue down the way where they had to decide to power up and take back off instead of continuing the landing. The problem was when they did pull back, they pulled back too far, too fast, and it dragged that tail, sending sparks everywhere. It was a cargo aircraft out of Michigan. They ended up taking off, coming back around, and landing. But I tell you, that video's gone viral.

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9: Severe storms leave thousands without power. With a 5:30 report, I'm Brian Combs. Breaking now, Duke Energy says there are still 4,000 customers without power this morning. Severe storms moving through last night. In spite of the weather warnings, though, no injuries have been reported, and the damage appears to be limited to downed trees and power lines at this point. Duke does not have an estimate for when service will be restored. Largest outages right now in the Middletown and Goshen areas. We are down from a total of about 12,000 outages at the peak of the storm. When this same system went through Wisconsin earlier in the day, it produced tornadoes.
10: Working remote, and the sirens went off, and my daughter and I grabbed a cat, went in the basement, got really quiet, like ears started to pop, almost like a, you know, we're on an airplane or something, and it was intense.
9: That woman lives in Manassas, southwest of Green Bay, where there was a confirmed touchdown. Number of homes there damaged. 500,000 people in Wisconsin left without power. Now, latest traffic and weather together
11: 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Don't forget, if the power's out and the traffic lights are out, the intersection becomes a four-way stop. Right now, the highways are drying out from that rain last night. I'm not seeing any major problems to deal with into downtown. Chuck Ingram, News Radio 700 WLW.
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13: We're still looking at a warm day here in the tri-state. Highs will end up in the mid-80s, and you're still going to notice some of that humidity, but give it time. Drier air and high pressure is moving in starting tonight, so tonight's low drops to 64. That's about 10 degrees cooler than what we've had recently. And then tomorrow, plenty of sunshine at 82. Another mild night going into Wednesday night. Thursday, we'll see a high of 84, and we get sunshine. From your severe weather station, I'm 9 First Warning Meteorologist Jennifer Ketchmark, News Radio 700 WLW.
9: Radar shows that the rain has now moved off for the most part to our east. That heavy line of storms that came through now impacting Chillicothe and Portsmouth, well east of most of the tri-state. We do have a couple of scattered storms right now in southeast Indiana, just to the north of Richmond, but the rest of the radar screen is clear. Still humid, and right now it's 73 degrees. Traffic is going to be blocked on Madison Road today from 9 o'clock this morning till 3 this afternoon. Crews will be testing the floodgates near Duck Creek that failed to close when the heavy rains hit 2 weeks ago. Crews will be looking at what went wrong. The floodgates stayed open, and damage to homes and businesses in Madisonville and Oakley were reported today. Hamilton County commissioners are going to get a report from the head of the Metropolitan Sewer District as well as the Emergency Management Agency on the flooding, and we will have that meeting covered for you. Anybody who works in the city of Cincinnati could soon be paying higher taxes. School board's putting a levy on the fall ballot, and this one, for the first time to benefit the schools, would add to the earnings tax.
14: If voters were to approve the 5-year 0.75% earned income tax levy this fall, it would generate around $74 million annually for CPS. For a resident with $50,000 in annual earned income, the tax would be $375 per year or $31.25 per month. A resident with $100,000 in annual earned income, it would be $750 per year or $62.50 per month. I'm Sean Gallagher, News Radio 700 WLW.
9: Brown County doctors facing charges involving sexual misconduct. The cardiologist, Ali Gazmada, is accused of being inappropriate with patients during exams, was arrested yesterday on charges that include rape, sexual battery, and gross sexual imposition. He's being held right now in the Brown County Jail. Police there fear there might be more victims out there, and they're asking anyone with information to contact the Brown County Sheriff's Office. Man suspected in a 16-year-old West Price Hill rape has been arrested. Crime happened in April of 2010 on West 8th Street. Victim told police at the time that she'd been raped at gunpoint, but no suspect was ever identified. Recent DNA testing has led to charges and an indictment against 36-year-old Robert Malone Jr. He's been arrested on charges of kidnapping and rape. Reds couldn't get their game in last night against the Guardians because of the rain. Today, they'll play a doubleheader. First pitch for Game 1 at Great American Ballpark, scheduled for 1:40. Then Game 2 will be the regular Tarps-Off Tuesday night battle. That one will have the first pitch at 7:10. Both games can be heard live here on 700 WLW. Our next update's at 6. I'm Brian Combs, News Radio 700 WLW.
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18: Well, good morning and welcome to the morning show here on 700 WLW. Let's make it a great Tuesday, July the 28th, year of our Lord, 2026. You know, Seb was just talking about the luncheon down at the ballpark yesterday, and they call it the Mock Turtle Soup Luncheon. That's a Mike Brown favorite. But Jason did a great job in sort of, I guess sort of a sentimental trip, if you will, down memory lane, because for the first time, the Bengals owner, Mike Brown, did not hold court with the reporters like he has done for decades at that event. And the first thing I think a lot of us ask, and we talked about it with Tim McGee yesterday, is, you know, you ask the question, is Mike Brown okay? Is he doing all right? Well, according to Jason, Mike Brown, who is now 90 years young, and man, to be bouncing around like he is at 90, amen to that. Sign me up. Apparently, Mike's doing just fine. He did speak briefly, handed out an annual high school football award. But, you know, the article went on to talk about how his absence from the interview table was merely an outward sign that things have changed in the Bengals organization. The passing of the ownership torch to the next generation. It was interesting that Jason Williams got some quotes from different people inside the organization who made themselves available. Zach Taylor, Duke Tobin, their offensive and defensive coordinators, their special teams coordinator. And they talked about how involved Mike Brown is. And Tobin said, look, he is very involved, very positive about our football team and what we've accomplished this offseason. Tobin said that Mike Brown was instrumental in getting all of these things done. He was asked a question, did Mike Brown make the final call on the Dexter Lawrence deal? And Tobin said, everyone's always after that answer. He says, we work collaboratively as a group. Ultimately, he said, it's my decision, but I'm not making it happen without him. So I guess that answers the question. 539 700 WLW.
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19: Amazon is asking the FCC for permission to launch 5,000 satellites that would provide mobile services to cell phones from space. The move would put Amazon in more direct competition with SpaceX's Starlink as a race to build satellite-based mobile networks heats up. The Federal Reserve meets this week with an outcome that's unusually uncertain. Many on Wall Street expect the central bank to hold rates steady, but a renewed inflation scare has put a surprise increase in play. The Fed will be out with its rate decision tomorrow. Checking on the markets, S&P futures are little changed, Dow futures rising 130 points. And Union Pacific and Norfolk Southern submitted a revised merger application to regulators that they say offers greater protections to customers. The revision looks to answer outstanding questions from the Surface Transportation Board, which paused its review of the tie-up in May. The two companies announced their $72 billion merger a year ago. Courtney Donahoe, Bloomberg Radio.
18: All right, at 5:40, we say good morning for the first time today to our buddy Chuck Ingram. How are you, my friend?
20: I am doing fine, Tom. You?
18: Day off to a good start. Got a little rest last night?
20: A little bit, yeah. We did not get the hit that a lot of folks did last night in our neighborhood.
18: Really?
20: So that's good. Yeah, a lot of like rain, but not a whole lot of wind. So that was nice.
18: Boy, you're lucky because, I mean, it was blowing sideways and we're not too far from you.
20: Mm-hmm.
18: And many, many, many trees down on top of power lines, all that kind of thing. So there are a lot of folks out there still hoping their power will get turned. In fact, Seg Dennison's power's out.
20: Oh, no.
18: Yeah, went out, he said, at 7 o'clock last night.
20: The battery backup came through. The alarm went off. He's here.
18: He's here.
0: Man. Barely.
18: That's a real trooper there.
20: Dedication right there, man.
18: You know, today's the anniversary of one of the darkest days in American history.
20: Oh, no.
18: Yeah. Dark day.
20: It was.
18: The metric system became the official measurement system in the United States.
20: Yeah, that seemed
18: to
20: go.
18: I don't know if I've ever disliked anything more in my life than being taught the metric system in school.
20: Yeah, that went over really well, didn't it?
18: Oh, my God. You know, it's amazing to me, though, about that, reading that this morning, is that was adopted in 1866. And, Chuck, you and I are roughly the same age.
20: Mm-hmm.
18: So in the 1980s, early 80s, mid-80s, right, late 70s, early 80s, They're trying to sort of shove that whole thing down our throats then, mm-hmm. and it's still not even used as frequently now. You know what I mean?
20: Oh, I do.
18: Yeah, I mean, it's just really weird. I would have never guessed in 1,000 years that it was in the 1800s that the metric system became the first official measurement system in the U.S.
20: Nor would I.
18: No,
20: it's not that early.
18: No.
20: And to think early. That there were highway signs with mileage in metric.
18: For a while that didn't last. It's kind of like in our cars,
20: right
18: about how fast we're going, mm-hmm. kilometers instead of miles per hour,
20: mm-hmm.
18: you know. And still most American cars, none of them have that.
20: No
18: What's happening out there this morning?
20: Well, people are trying to clean up, as you said, in a few spots. This from the UC Health Traffic Center. 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The highways are drying out and pretty much dry at this point. I'm not seeing any major problems to deal with coming into downtown. The biggie is going to be those tree limbs and where the wires are down and the power's out. So you got to be careful in those intersections where the traffic lights are out as well. Chuck Ingram, News Radio 700 WLW.
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18: Our WCPO 9 First Warning Forecast, presented by meteorologist Jennifer Ketchmark. She'll be along in about 30 minutes from now to say good morning on the morning show. Beautiful morning out there right now. Nice little breeze. You can feel it's a northerly breeze. And those are nice and cool, right around 70 degrees. A mix of sun and clouds early in the day and then mostly sunny late today, getting up to 85 degrees. Very low humidity. Cooler still tomorrow. Sunshine, high of 82. Humidity, what's that? Same thing for Thursday. Sunshine, a little bit warmer, 84. Friday, sunshine, sitting right around 84. All right, let's get to it, Russ.
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18: Here he is, the aforementioned Sports. William Seg Dennison. Good morning.
0: Good morning there, Thomas. Good morning, everyone. Reds update. The Guardians and Reds postponed by rain last night, thus a day-night doubleheader today on tap at GABP. Chase Burns will go for Cincinnati in the opener. 700 WLW's coverage, 1240 with the R&L Carriers inside pitch. They'll play the regular game at 7:10. Spencer Steer is on the 10-day IL with a right wrist sprain. He's wearing a splint over the next few weeks, and Terry Francona has more on the injury.
23: There was a tear in the sheath, I guess, around the ligament. He got an injection. I think they'll wait a couple weeks, see how he's progressing, and then either start to get him back to baseball or fix it. Yeah.
24: If he season ended.
23: Yes, that's, yeah.
0: Bengals update. Bengals veteran players will report today. Training camp officially opens tomorrow. Zach Taylor likes his roster.
25: We got a lot of good players in all three phases. And so I think just by the time you get to the first game of the season, there's a lot of things we got to work on as a team that sometimes you just got to put into training camp. So you got it in your back pocket. But as we come out of this thing, we got a lot of great players that other teams will fear.
0: Great. Get the latest on the Bengals training camp tomorrow. Tony and Moe training camp show tomorrow live from training camp down at Paycor Stadium from 10 a.m. to noon on ESPN 1530. 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
18: Alrighty, 5:45 here on the morning show, and it's time to check our news headlines. And for that, of course, we turn to Brian Combs. Good morning, sir.
5: Good morning. Cincinnati public schools have decided to go to voters for more money. And the school board last night, in a 5-2 vote, decided that instead of going the traditional route of asking for a property tax increase, they are going to go for an income tax increase, one that would cost the typical city worker somewhere in the neighborhood of $750 more per year. It's a 0.75 earnings tax. That's figured on $100,000. It would be $750 more that they would take from you. The levy itself would bring in somewhere in the neighborhood of $65, $70 million a year, they believe. There are some 170,000 workers right now who are employed by companies or organizations within the city of Cincinnati whom this tax would impact. And they are people who live all over the tri-state, not just people who live within the city of Cincinnati. It's a different model for funding schools that the legislature has permitted boards of education to try, and more districts are going this way because of the property tax burden that's already on homeowners who say that in many cases, people on fixed income, for example, say that they can't afford the property taxes on their houses anymore, even though they're paid off. Coming up, our news, 6 o'clock, still cleaning up from last night's storms. It washed out the Reds game and caused power problems for people in Middletown and Goshen. Still about 4,000 customers of Duke Energy without service. 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
18: All righty, 10 minutes before 6 o'clock. Chuck, things still pretty quiet out there?
20: Yes, they are. For the most part, I did hear a dispatch for an accident northbound 75's ramp from Union Center. I'm still looking for that one. 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Elsewhere, doing fine, even drying out from yesterday's rain. 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
18: WCPO 9 first warning forecast from meteorologist Jennifer Ketchmark. Beautiful morning out there. It's been a rough night for many of you. We're thinking about you, praying for you. Hope you're okay. And those you love are okay. But most of the bad stuff is long gone. In fact, all the bad stuff is long gone. There might be a slight chance of rain to the very far eastern region of the tri-state this morning. But cloudy skies in the morning turn to sunny skies in the afternoon. High of 85, low humidity. Clear and cool tonight, down to 64. Sunshine, high of 82 tomorrow. Sunshine, 84 Thursday. Sunshine, 84 on Friday. You know, we were talking yesterday about these cameras that Thomas Massie over in Kentucky is proposing legislation to ban all across America. He feels like Big Brother is officially here and that we might turn into a China, for lack of a better term, which is constant surveillance on every citizen morning, noon, and night. You can understand his concerns, but those same cameras also help in law enforcement and being able to figure out who are the bad guys, where did they go. You could debate this on and on and on and on and on. I bring this up because what is going on yesterday in New York City should be getting a lot more pub than it's actually getting. And it's because of their communist mayor. I still cannot believe when I say that about New York City. If you told me that happened in Seattle, I'd believe it. San Francisco, I'd believe it. LA, I'd believe it. New York City would have never believed it. That the people who voted, voted for a communist mayor in Zohran Mamdani. But talk about opening a can of worms. I don't know if you saw this story. He continues to take on the rich people in New York City. His administration has published a searchable database, okay, where you and I could go in and look at this, even sitting in Ohio, which identifies affluent property owners who could be subject to this new tax that he's putting on for a second home kind of thing. A move that critics say could expose these people to harassment and public safety risk. So in other words, to break it down, this database released by the city's Department of Finance allows users to search properties, view the names and addresses of owners whose non-primary residences could be subject to this tax. A spokesperson for the department said the publication of the property roll is required by state law. Now, a person familiar with this process, who spoke on the condition of anonymity, said the city has publicly released similar property tax rolls every year for many years, according with the New York state law. The person said the new taxes and surcharges follow the same process. The Department of Finance identifies these properties that are subject to this proposed tax. But critics are saying this database goes well beyond traditional public records by compiling the names and addresses of affluent property owners into a single, easily searchable location, potentially creating new privacy and security risk. The debate carries added weight in New York City, where public safety remains a persistent political issue. And affluent residences and residents have long cited crime as a top problem. Quote here is, nobody wants this database more than Mamdani and his band of communist social media agitators who are salivating to harass Americans who are successful Americans, pointing out the database could easily become a tool for Mamdani's online supporters to target landlords and property owners. So it's one single database. Easy to maneuver, easy to look up names, easy to look up the value of the property. And look, with all the violence we've seen, I mean, you had a CEO of a healthcare company gunned down right in the street. Cold-blooded murder. This is the kind of thing that you are asking for when you start putting people's names, addresses, value of property, how much money, in other words, that they have, onto a public database. This is what these democratic socialists of America are all about. It is a flesh-eating group of bandits is what they're doing. And what they are. And that's not hyperbole in any form or fashion. And young people have this picture of communism, socialism, which is so different than those that live through it. Find me anyone that has lived in a communist, socialist country that didn't want to get the hell out of there. They can speak to the evils of it far better than me. 557 700 WLW.
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18: Cleaning up once again in the tri-state from storms with a 6 o'clock report. I'm Brian Combs. Breaking now, severe storms once again rumbling through the tri-state.
0: Right now, about 4,000 customers of Duke Energy still without power this morning because of the outages in the Middletown and Goshen areas. At this point, utility company says they can't say exactly when service will be restored. Unlike the storms earlier this month, there were no reports of flash flooding last night. Today, Hamilton County commissioners will be getting a report on the response to those storms 2 weeks ago. Head of the Metropolitan Sewer District and the head of the Emergency Management both are scheduled to appear before commissioners to answer questions about the flooding issues. There have been a number of calls now for investigations to determine just how the stormwater management system can be improved to try to prevent flooding in places like Hyde Park and Mount Lookout. The vice mayor of Cincinnati tells our Scott Sloan that when council returns from their summer break next month, they'll be approving $2 million to be given to homeowners and businesses in flood relief.
4: It's just a mess. And so anything we can do to help, that's what the taxpayers' money is for. It's to help the taxpayers. We want to make sure those in need get those funds.
0: Jim, Michelle, Lemon, Kearney, you can hear the entire interview if you go to the podcast page of iHeartRadio. 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
20: 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Power problems aren't the only thing that's going bad this morning. In Middletown, there's now an accident on southbound 75 just below 122. They're over on the left-hand side. I'm not seeing a huge delay as of yet. Then further south on southbound 75, there's an accident just as you come off of the Brent Spence Bridge. That's backing traffic into downtown. Chuck Ingram, News Radio 700 WLW.
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7: Our Tuesday forecast starts with a decent amount of cloud cover, but temperatures will end up around 85 this afternoon, and the sky eventually does turn mostly sunny. Nice dry day, but tonight, under a mostly clear sky and drier air moving in, temperatures are going to tumble. We'll fall to 64 tonight, so about 10 degrees cooler, and then tomorrow's high, 82, comfortable and mostly sunny. From your severe weather station, I'm 9 First Warning meteorologist Jennifer Ketchmark, News Radio 700 WLW.
0: Most of the rain has moved well off to the east now. However, there is one storm still impacting the tri-state. It's in Liberty in southeast Indiana, moving east into West College Corner. Could affect Eaton, West Alexandria within the next half hour. It's 72 degrees right now. Going to voters for more money. The Cincinnati Board of Education voting to put a levy on the fall ballot, this time for the first time. They'll be asking voters to approve an income tax hike. If approved, it would impact the 170,000 people who work in the city, regardless of where they live. New tax would bring in about $75 million in additional revenue for the district every year. Lakota schools are getting money from the state of Ohio to build new schools. $75 million grant approved from the Classroom Facilities Assistance Program. Money will be used to build two new high schools in Lakota, add on to the existing junior high and freshman high school. Grants dependent on the district, though, putting up $223 million of its own to support the construction. A replacement bond issue will be on the fall ballot for voters in the Lakota district to approve. Wouldn't be any impact to tax bills since the bond issue would just replace one that is about to expire. He's worked as a cardiologist in the tri-state for years. Doctor in Brown County, behind bars this morning, he's accused of raping a patient.
15: Dr. Ali Hazemzada of Georgetown arrested Monday and is now facing charges that include rape, sexual battery, and gross sexual imposition. That inappropriate conduct allegedly taking place during medical exams. An investigation is still ongoing, and the Brown County Sheriff's Office believes there may be other victims who have yet to come forward. I'm Sean Gallagher, News Radio 700 WLW.
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17: Here's your Reds update. Guardians and Reds postponed by rain last night, thus a day-night doubleheader today at Great American Ballpark. Chase Burns will go for Cincinnati this afternoon in the opener. 700 WLW's coverage, 1240 with the Arnell Carriers inside pitch. Regular game follows at 710. Bengals update. Bengal veteran players are due to report today. Training camp officially opens tomorrow at Paycor Stadium. 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
18: All right, 6:07. Good morning to you. Welcome to the morning show here on 700 WLW. Hope you're doing all right. Got through the storm okay last night. Many without power today. And look, if you know somebody, maybe it's a widow, senior citizen by themselves, maybe a young single mom by herself with her kids, and they could use your help, why not lend a helping hand? Yesterday, Cracker Barrel. Remember all the drama they went through in that rebrand of the chain that led to all the customer backlash? She is stepping down. CEO Julie Messino will step down next month, but will remain with the company until October in an advisory capacity. A fellow named David Dino will succeed Messino beginning in August. Dino's been with Bloomin' Brands, which owns Outback Steakhouse, other change. He was there until he retired in 2024. Now he's coming back. Cracker Barrel is based out of Lebanon, Tennessee, and Messino was a longtime Taco Bell and Starbucks executive. But then in July of 23, she was chosen for her record as an innovator with the hope that she would attract new customers to Cracker Barrel. They have 660 restaurants in 43 states. Well, initially, everything went pretty well. Menu updates, increase in dinner time traffic they were starting to see. She remodeled the company's dark, antique-filled restaurants, better lighting, installing more comfortable seating. But then she announced plans to ditch the longtime logo that has that older, overall-clad man wearing and leaning on a barrel, old country store, the words on there. And the backlash immediate. Fans didn't like the new logo, rebelled against the store's redesigns, and that was that. Same store restaurant sales plunged 5% last fall, 7% in the first quarter of 26, and retail stores are dropping like flies. She's out. 609-700-WLW.
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18: And we say good morning for the first time today to Gina Cervetti from the Bloomberg Newsroom in New York, New York. Gina, good morning. An FAA directive for Boeing seats.
22: Tom, good morning. The agency says operators of Boeing's popular 737 should inspect the seats on several hundred planes because they may not have been properly installed. The agency said this directive affects 453 airplanes operated by carriers here in the U.S., and the agency said that, left unchecked, this issue could cause a seat to disengage from its tracks in case of turbulence or an emergency landing, risking injury to people on board or blocking an aisle, which would in turn slow an evacuation if necessary, Tom.
18: You were talking last week and then the start of the week yesterday about this being a big week, earnings, stocks, so forth. What's the latest update today?
22: Right. Well, we had a mixed close for stocks to kick off the week. Between the Dow, the S&P, and the NASDAQ, the Dow looked the best. It was up about a half of a percent. The S&P was essentially flat and the NASDAQ slipped. So today, lots on tap. We have updates on housing prices for the month of May, a look at consumer confidence for this month, and the Fed kicks off its two-day rate-setting meeting. Very busy day for earnings, including those from Coke, Boeing, and Ford, Tom.
18: Okay, and the futures this morning, last I saw, they looked pretty good.
22: Well, we are seeing some positivity on those Dow futures, which are up 128. The NASDAQ futures are down 235. That's a decline of about 0.8%. S&P futures down a bit, lower by about 9. And crude oil continues to move lower. It's back under $81 a barrel this morning. From Bloomberg, Gina Cervetti on News Radio 700 WLW.
18: All right, Chuck Ingram, good morning, sir. How are we rolling along at 612A?
20: For the most part, everybody's moving along at a pretty good pace, but there is an accident. 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The wreck is southbound 75, just after you come off of the Brent Spence Bridge, so traffic just a bit slow out of downtown. There was an accident southbound 75 near Middletown, just below 122, but they cleared that out of the way quickly. Chuck Ingram, News Radio 700 WLW.
18: All right, here she is, Miss Sunshine herself.
23: Hi.
18: Good morning, Jennifer Ketchmark. How's your day so far?
23: Well, I had nature's best sound machine last night. And let me tell you, that thunderstorm activity just lulled me to sleep, and I slept good last night.
18: That a girl like to hear it. Obviously, there are a lot of other people out there that had damage. Maybe their power is out for a short while. Dennison right here, our sports man, his power's still out.
23: Yeah, we've got about 3,500 people without power still. It has improved, though. It was at 7,000. So they're getting there. It's just, you know, it takes time. It just happened, you know, what, 12 hours or less ago.
18: Yeah.
23: Not a lot. I hate to say that. We had about two dozen reports of either high wind gusts, so up to 55 to 60 miles per hour, and then some like tree lines down, power lines, trees down, power lines down. But no, like, huge damage, which is good. You know, tornadoes last night, also good.
18: Okay, but now it looks like we're in the clear and things look mighty good starting today and moving all the way at least until the weekend, right?
23: Yeah, so today will be in the mid-80s. You're still going to notice it's pretty humid out there still, but tomorrow, it's going to be so nice. We're going to start in the low 60s, so already like 10 degrees cooler. You'll walk out the door, it'll feel refreshing. The high tomorrow only comes in 82. No heat index tomorrow, just sunshine and gorgeousness.
18: Wow.
23: Mid-80s on Thursday, the humidity level still very low, a lot of comfort, a lot of sun, and then as we get toward the end of the week, it'll get a little warmer, a little more humid. But honestly, for the last few days here of July, this is a treat.
18: Oh, it's more than that. There's no question about it. I mean, we've had some really nice weather here of late outside of these storms. We've had three of them now. So hopefully we can dry out for a little while. And I know you got to get back on the tube. So
23: I do.
18: I'll leave you alone.
23: Okay, but I'll mention you on TV. You should watch.
18: Really?
23: Oh, yeah.
18: Well, I have you on in here, so you're okay. Good. You're good. I just can't turn it up because the mic's on all the time.
23: Well, how dare you be broadcasting?
18: I know.
23: How dare you work in talk radio?
18: That's exactly right.
23: All right, I got to go. Bye.
18: See ya. Bye. All right, 6:15. We'll check the news headlines with Brian next, 700 WLW.
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18: 6:15 on the button. Time to check our news headlines. And, of course, for that, we turn to Brian Combs. How are you, sir?
0: I'm doing well. Cincinnati School Board last night put on the ballot a measure in November that would bring in about $70 million more per year for the district by enacting for the first time an earnings tax, a tax on people who work in the city of Cincinnati to support the schools. What I just learned about this tax and didn't realize before was that this tax would only impact people who live in the Cincinnati School District. So the way that school earned income taxes work, you do not pay it if you live in Blue Ash and you work downtown.
18: I had brought that up earlier. I'm glad you got that straightened out.
0: That was the case. The city earnings tax obviously works that way. If you pay to the city of Cincinnati, if you don't have a tax in the community where you live. But when it comes to school earned income taxes, this only applies the people who live within the district. So it doesn't even apply, as they pointed out last night, to a number of teachers in the district who make their money working for the Cincinnati Public Schools but live outside the district. They don't pay this tax if it's approved. It would only apply to people who live within the district. So there was a great deal of argument last night over whether it's the fairest way to collect this tax. They said if you would have went with a property tax increase, at least in that instance, you would be taking some of the burden off the people who live in the district and putting it on some of the companies who own property in the district. So in the end, they decided to go with the earnings tax for a change, and that will be voted on in November.
18: I'm so glad you pointed that out, because after you had brought up the tax at 545, that was the first question I wondered about, that, you know, I'm living in fill in the blank and I'm paying a lot of money for the local schools. Am I going to have to now pay for schools, you know, just because I work in Cincinnati? So thank you for clarifying.
0: Apparently that's the way the state law is written. Like I said, earned income taxes are different for the cities, but it applies differently to schools. Coming up, our news, 6:30. We're still cleaning up from another round of storms. Last night, the bad weather washed out the Reds game and left about 4,000 people this morning without power. Details in 15 minutes. 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
20: Well, got a couple of accidents happening quick and cleaning them up and getting them out of the way quick, too. This from the UC Health Traffic Center. 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

0: longtime outstanding player. Played here for a while, if I'm not mistaken,
1: correct,
0: in Cincinnati.
1: Yeah.
0: And anyway, he's the offensive coordinator for the Kansas City Chiefs. Was for a long time under Andy Reid, left for a while, came back. So he's at training camp, and he gets a phone call that his wife, Mia Bieniemy, had called 911. One of their children, a son, walks in their house and shoots his mother twice in what is being described as a domestic disturbance. You think? She got shot and was still able to call 911. And she said, it was my son who shot me. So she apparently is in stable condition, was shot in the chest and in the arm. Eric left training camp right away to get to the hospital to be by his wife's side. And Elijah Bieniemy, the son, is being held without bond and is facing 3 felony charges, including malicious wounding, use of a firearm in commission of a felony, and discharge of a firearm inside a dwelling. They are not releasing any other details. They've not known about any other incidents that have taken place at that particular residence. And so this is just a really weird story. Police said we have to go through the entire investigation to find out exactly where everybody was, what everybody did, what prompted this thing, how it all transpired. But we're investigating right now. 624-700-WLW. Tuesday morning, we get together with our aviation expert, Mr. Jay Ratliff. And Jay, the wreckage of Pan Am 256 has been located. This is 74 years after it crashed, changing the airline industry forever.
2: Yeah, the Discovery Channel was looking for where this aircraft went down. It took off in 1956, I believe it was, when the aircraft took off, and it had 69 passengers and crew on board. 2 engines of the 4 failed just after takeoff out of Puerto Rico, and the plane went down in the Atlantic. Now, all 69 souls on board survived. The problem was they did not know where the life preservers were. They didn't know where the other flotation devices were. They hadn't been briefed on anything, because that was prior to the days of us having those in-flight briefings. The aircraft sank within minutes, and only 17 people survived, even though all 69 survived the impact. After that, the decision was made, we're going to spend time before every flight going over a pre-departure briefing to acquaint everyone who will even pay attention where these various things are located, because this aircraft was nothing but sheer panic. And sadly, several lives were lost, but it changed the industry not only here in the United States, but 74 years later, it has changed it all over the world.
0: Meanwhile, just down the trail at CBG, there was that video of an aircraft dragging its tail down the runway, sparks flying and everything.
2: Yeah, there were 2 issues on this, because this aircraft was actually coming in to land, and either it landed long or there was a runway issue down the way where they had to decide to power up and take back off instead of continuing the landing. The problem was when they did pull back, they pulled back too far, too fast, and it dragged that tail, sending sparks everywhere. It was a cargo aircraft out of Michigan. They ended up taking off, coming back around, and landing. But I tell you, that video's gone viral for all the obvious reasons. The crew is okay. No issues there. But some explaining to do on the part of the pilots, that's for sure. And you can check out that video, pictures, and more on the story on our aviation blog today, which is sponsored by the Greater Cincinnati Northern Kentucky International Airport, which offers round-trip fares to Las Vegas, $249. Thank you, Delta. You can find that and so many more great deals at cbgairport.com/deals.
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10: Many remain in the dark with the 6:30 report. I'm Rick Uccino. Breaking now, there are still over 3,000 Duke Energy customers who are without power this morning after storms rolled through Monday evening. The affected customers are scattered across the tri-state, but a majority are in the Middletown, Franklin, and Goshen areas. The utility company currently does not have a restoration estimate. It was a rough night of severe weather for much of the Midwest, including out in Wisconsin, where there was a reported tornado.
11: The severe weather bringing air travel to a halt. Chicago's O'Hare seeing delays of 6 hours. More than 1,600 flights canceled nationwide. The storm system now pushing east after a separate round of storms already pounded parts of New Jersey and Pennsylvania.
10: ABC's Sophie Flay. There are a couple of cancellations on the big board at CVG this morning, including a 7 a.m. United flight to Chicago. Make sure to check the status of your trip before heading to the airport. Let's check the latest traffic and weather together.
12: 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Highways are in pretty good shape after last night's storm. No major problems to deal with now. Had a couple of wrecks earlier on southbound 75. Both of those long gone. 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
11: We're still looking at a warm day here in the tri-state. Highs will end up in the mid-80s, and you're still going to notice some of that humidity, but give it time. Drier air and high pressure is moving in starting tonight, so tonight's low drops to 64. That's about 10 degrees cooler than what we've had recently. And then tomorrow, plenty of sunshine at 82. Another mild night going into Wednesday night. Thursday, we'll see a high of 84, and we get sunshine. From your severe weather station, I'm 9 First Warning meteorologist Jennifer Ketchmark, News Radio 700 WLW.
15: 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Traffic going to be blocked off on Madison Road later today. Crews are going to be testing the floodgates near Duck Creek, which failed to close when heavy rains moved through just over a week ago, causing damage to homes and businesses in the Madisonville and Oakley areas. That closure will be in place from 9 this morning until 3 in the afternoon. In need of additional support from those in the district, Cincinnati School Board has decided to put a new levy on the ballot this fall.
16: If voters were to approve the 5-year 0.75% earned income tax levy this fall, it would generate around $74 million annually for CPS. For a resident with $50,000 in annual earned income, the tax would be $375 per year or $31.25 per month. A resident with $100,000 in annual earned income, it would be $750 per year or $62.50 per month. I'm Sean Gallagher, News Radio 700 WLW.
15: It's an anxious time for hundreds of thousands of Haitians who have now lost their temporary protected status to stay in the U.S. thanks to a Supreme Court ruling last month. Springfield pastor Reginald Silancia says those Haitian immigrants who have been impacted by the ruling that have been living in the United States for close to two decades have children who are U.S. citizens.
17: I just scare about my people and the community in general. So it's, I'm not feeling good.
15: Fox News reported yesterday that ICE deportation efforts are set to begin imminently. Thanks to last night's rainout, the Reds and Guardians will play a doubleheader today down at Great American Ballpark. Seg has all the details coming up in sports just after traffic and weather at 6:40. Our next update at 7, I'm Rick Uccino, News Radio 700 WLW.
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22: Well, good morning to you, and welcome to the morning show here on 700 WLW. I'm Tom Brenneman. Russ Jackson is our producer. It's great to have you with us. Hope your day is off to a great start. Let's make it a great day today. You know, nice story out of Denver. A Colorado woman was diagnosed with a large brain tumor that is going to require major surgery. She's been waiting 15 years to marry her fiancé. Woman's name is Ann. Fiancé's name is Gary. And so the guy comes to the nursing staff in the hospital and says, you know, she's the last person that I'm going to be with. She's the only person I ever want to be with. Is there any way we can have this wedding right now? Right now. Of course, most weddings, they take forever to plan, cost a lot of money. This woman was going to undergo surgery on her brain. And so the nursing staff got to work. They said, look, we got to get a wedding put together by noon tomorrow. Let's make it happen. The nurse, a woman named Breanne Burley, became the not only nurse, but the wedding planner. Got together with the groom and said, we got to get a cake. We got to get a photographer. We've got to make this happen. By noon the next day, the two were married. Ceremony filled with joy despite the uncertainty still ahead. And no one knows what the future will bring, but Ann and Gary will face it together as a married couple. 638, 700 WLW.
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24: A new safety concern for Boeing. The FAA is ordering inspections of hundreds of Boeing 737s after discovering some passenger seats may not have been installed correctly. The agency says improperly secured seats could come loose during severe turbulence or an emergency landing, risking injury to passengers. The 737 is Boeing's most widely flown model. Checking on the markets, NASDAQ futures leading the declines this morning on a sell-off in semiconductor stocks. S&P futures are looking at modest losses, with traders cautious ahead of the Federal Reserve's interest rate decision out tomorrow afternoon. And AI's decimation of call center jobs has begun. Companies ranging from Microsoft to Uber and Hyatt Hotels are using automated chat and phone systems to handle work that previously required humans. While it's impossible to determine future job losses, analysts at Forrester Research expect that almost half of customer service roles will be impacted by 2030. Courtney Dunhope, Bloomberg Radio.
22: All right, 640. Good morning, Chuck Ingram. What's happening out there, my friend?
25: Good morning, Tom Brenneman. We're starting to see some heavier traffic on the highways, but that's not too far out of the ordinary for 640. 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Southbound 75, a few brake lights after you get past the Reagan Highway. Everything clears quickly by Paddock. Northbound 75, you're doing fine through the cut. Northbound 471, not all that bad. Coming across the bridge, Chuck Ingram, News Radio 700 WLW.
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22: 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It's a beautiful morning out there right now. Right around 70 degrees, nice breeze, very low humidity. We'll have a few clouds in the morning and then sunshine the rest of the day. It's going to be a nice number of days coming up. 85 today, much cooler tonight, down to 64. Sunshine 82 tomorrow, sunshine 84 Thursday, sunshine 85 on Friday. How's that sound? All right, let's get to it. Red's got a double dip coming up today. And for more on that, here's Bill Segdenison.
4: Thank you very much, Herr Thomas. Good morning, everyone. Reds update. Those Guardians and Reds postponed by rain last night. Thus, a day-night doubleheader on tap today at Great American Ballpark. Chase Burns will go for the Reds this afternoon in the opener. 700 WLW's coverage, 1240 with the Arnell Carrier's inside pitch. And we'll have the regular game coming up at 710. Spencer Steers on the 10-day IL with that right wrist sprain. He's wearing a splint over the next few weeks. Terry Francona with more on the injury.
5: There was a tear in the sheath, I guess, around the ligament. He got an injection. I think they'll wait a couple weeks, see how he's progressing, and then either start to get him back to baseball or fix it.
6: You said if he fixed it, it's season ending.
5: Yes, that's, yeah.
4: Bengals update. Bengal veteran players due to report today. Training camp officially opens tomorrow. Zach Taylor on facing the pressure of having a good season.
7: I felt the pressure after the Super Bowl to get back to the Super Bowl. I felt the pressure the next year when we came up a game short to get back to the Super Bowl. I felt the pressure the next year. We didn't make the playoffs. We have to make the playoffs. And that's how I felt every year. So every year there's something you feel. And it's not... I don't feel it as pressure. It's exciting to me. That's why I'm in this business.
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22: All right, we got Brian Combs coming up here shortly in the news headlines. And coming up right after 7 o'clock, we're going to have more on this. I said there are stories that tug the heart more. There are stories that affect us all very differently. But on so many levels, this Anthony Fauci diary revelation that has come out, It's almost indescribable what this man was writing in his diary about himself. What he knew about COVID-19, what he told us compared to what he knew on his own. But then the writing about his fame. Just to give you a teaser, he wrote in this diary, "I've become very aware," quote, "that today I am the most famous person in the United States of America." That was written by Anthony Fauci while tens of thousands of people were dying all across the country and all over the world. Those were his words, not mine. All right, time to check our news headlines. And for that, here's Brian Combs. How are you, sir?
10: I'm doing well. Building new schools in the Lakota District. The district has received from the state of Ohio a grant from the Classroom Facilities Assistance Program to the tune of $76 million. Lakota has to put up 2/3 of the money for the Master Facilities Improvement Plan, so they'll kick in another $220 million. But they are ready to move ahead with this plan if voters say yes to the big bond issue this fall. It's not going to cost people who live in Lakota any additional money in taxes. There's an existing bond levy that's running out. This levy on the ballot in November would simply renew the current levy at the current level. So the taxes would stay the same, and the district would stand to get renovated new high schools and middle schools, build 4 new elementary schools, approximately $300 million of improvements that the district says is badly needed for a district that has basically outgrown itself. Has outstanding facilities now at Lakota West, Lakota East High School, but they just have more kids and people moving into that area and can't handle the additional students. So this would address those needs. Coming up, our news, 7 o'clock, cleaning up again from storms that have rumbled through the tri-state. Those details in 15 minutes. 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
23: There are two types of people. Nice, peaceful, law-abiding citizens like you and me, and crummy, low-life, law-breaking criminals hell-bent on breaking more laws. Time to take back our streets. Listen up. This is the Crime Stoppers Update on 700 WLW. That's
22: the sound of the police. All right, Cincinnati Police District 3 looking for Diego Robinson. I mean, it is extraordinary that people like this are walking on the street. Mr. Robinson is wanted for burglary, assault, strangulation, domestic violence, assault again. Diego Robinson, black male, 23 years old, 5'7", 140 pounder. He has an arrest history, a failure to comply with a police officer last known to live over on Ledge Street in Madisonville. If anyone has information on where police can find Diego Robinson, call Crime Stoppers at 513-352-3040.
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22: All right, 10 minutes before 7 o'clock in the morning. Chuck, you know what today is, don't you?
25: Do tell.
22: National Milk Chocolate Day. Now, are you a chocolate fan?
25: Yes.
22: Okay, well, you know, some people aren't.
25: I understand.
22: I mean, some people aren't. Yeah, I mean, golly day. Oh, yeah. I stumbled in. You know how sometimes, you know, you're at home, you've had dinner, maybe watching a little tube or something, And now you know there's like ice cream in there, right? You
25: yes.
22: know there's maybe something else, but for some reason, at that moment in time, they just don't sound like what you're looking for, right? So now you start hunting around in places where you know your wife throws stuff from time to time.
25: Mm-hmm.
22: Man, I came across some chocolate caramel thing that I've not had in I don't know how long. I mean, just what the doctor ordered.
25: You hit the jackpot, did you?
22: The lottery right then and there. What's happening out there?
25: From the UC Health Traffic Center, the UC Health Women's Sports Medicine Program provides specialized care for female athletes at all levels. 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New accident at southbound 75 just after you got past Glendale Milford. They're in the center lane. So traffic's starting to back up towards Sharonville pretty quickly. Elsewhere, highway traffic is in pretty good shape, like northbound 75 and northbound 471, just beginning to load up a bit approaching the bridges. Chuck Ingram, News Radio 700 WLW.
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22: 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She'll be back in less than an hour to say hello. It was nice to have her on earlier today. Few clouds going to hang around in the morning, and then sunshine comes bursting through. It's going to be a beautiful day. High of 85, clear, cooler tonight, low down to 64. Sunshine, how does a high of 82 sound tomorrow? Very little humidity. Don't need no stinking humidity. And then Thursday, sunshine 84. Friday, sunshine 84. Nice, nice. Hope everybody's doing all right. After all the rain, yes, but the winds and the storms last night, hang in there. Hope you're doing okay. Wise Money Matters is around the bend, and then coming up in the 7 o'clock hour, Karen Travers from ABC News. Two nights in a row, the U.S. has not bombed Iran. What's next? 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
22: All right, here we go. 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
30: Assessment.
22: Cost of living adjustments. They COLA. Always get your attention, but you say a COLA increase does not mean retirees can stop worrying about inflation.
30: You know, cola. I mean, we're sitting here looking at Danny with has two giant cans of cola in front of him. He's cocked, ready to rock. Social Security cost of living adjustment, it's not a complete inflation plan. Hear me right now. This is where we're seeing so many folks fail in retirement. They are underassuming the impact of inflation. JP Morgan puts out a great study, and I like big numbers, Danny. I want to have a good average. 3.8% is the 50-year average. So if we were just planning for a cost of living increase in 26 from Social Security was 2.8%. The reality is we're probably not keeping up with everything. Here's why. Many retirees spend money differently. More on health care, more on prescriptions, more on insurance. Property taxes tend to go up. Groceries, gasoline, all of that can start to rise faster than cola can help. So it doesn't make you completely whole. Here's the thing. Just saying cola is going to handle my inflation number, that is a recipe for a disaster because it's quietly eating away at your principal. It's like this. If it's pouring outside, like we've had the last couple weeks, these crazy rainstorms, it's like having an umbrella. Mm-hmm. 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
22: All right, 6:58, we got the news coming up. You know, I bring up Win Your Day. It's a buddy of mine who has a website. He sends out an email every single day about life lessons. Today, it was about Roger Federer. He had a 15-second rule for each point in a match. The first 5 seconds were for processing it emotionally. If he lost a point, was frustrated, gave himself 5 seconds to embrace it and feel it. The next 5 seconds, he would spend taking a breath and letting go of the last point. The final five, he spent preparing for the next point. Question is, today, how can we use some form of Federer's 15-second rule in our own lives to help us process an emotion and then move forward? Good question. Coming up after 7 o'clock, more on Anthony Fauci. Mind-boggling. His diary being released and some of the thoughts he wrote in his own words. It's incredible. 7 o'clock time check brought to you by RNL Carriers. 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
20: Cleaning up from more severe weather with a 7 o'clock report. I'm Brian Combs. Breaking now, 2,000 people still without power. Severe storms moving through the tri-state last night. In spite of the weather warnings, though, no injuries are being reported today, and the damage appears to be limited to trees and power lines that came down. At this point, Duke Energy does not have an estimate on when service will be restored across the area. They have made significant progress, though. At the peak of the storm, there were 12,000 outages. When this same storm system went through Wisconsin earlier in the day, it produced tornadoes there.
1: working remote, and the sirens went off, and my daughter and I grabbed a cat, went in the basement, got really quiet, like our ears started to pop, almost like we're on an airplane or something, and it was intense.
8: That woman lives in Menasha, southwest of Green Bay. Significant damage reported there from a confirmed touchdown, but no significant injuries. There, 500,000 people this morning are without power. Now, latest traffic and weather together.
9: 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Crews are working with an accident southbound 75 just after you get past Glendale Milford in the center lane. Traffic backing up a bit towards Sharonville, then slow again out of Lachlan. Southbound 71 beginning to get a bit heavier through Blue Ash and Kenwood. Northbound 471 slowing coming across the bridge. 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
12: Our Tuesday forecast starts with a decent amount of cloud cover, but temperatures will end up around 85 this afternoon, and the sky eventually does turn mostly sunny. Nice dry day, but tonight, under a mostly clear sky and drier air moving in, temperatures are going to tumble. We'll fall to 64 tonight, so about 10 degrees cooler, and then tomorrow's high, 82, comfortable and mostly sunny. From your severe weather station, I'm 9 First Warning meteorologist Jennifer Ketchmark, News Radio 700 WLW.
8: Radar is clear now in the tri-state, currently 72 degrees. Traffic's going to be blocked on Madison Road today from 9 to 3. Crews will be testing the floodgates near Duck Creek that failed to close when the heavy rains hit 2 weeks ago. Today, Hamilton County Commissioners get a report from the head of the sewer district and the emergency management agency on the flooding. We'll have the meeting covered for you. People who live in the Cincinnati School District could soon be paying higher taxes. School board's putting a levy on the fall ballot, but instead of raising property taxes, this time they want to tax the earnings of people who live in the district. For someone who makes $100,000 a year, new tax would cost them $750. Unlike the city's earning tax, though, this would only impact people who live within the Cincinnati School District.
14: For our staff that don't live in our district, mm-hmm. of which we have quite a few.
15: Yes.
14: But they work in our district. Would they pay it?
15: No.
14: Okay.
15: No. School district income tax is very specifically to the people who live in the district.
8: Board member Kareem Moffitt questioning Treasurer Michael Gustin at last night's meeting. Board member Eve Bolton voted against putting a tax on the ballot. She'll be Scott Sloan's guest this morning at 9:06. Lakota School District's getting $76 million from the state of Ohio to build new schools. A grant from the Classroom Facilities Assistance Program to help fund the master facilities plan that will renovate and expand the high schools and middle schools and build four new elementary schools. Grants dependent on voters renewing a bond issue on the ballot in November. To qualify for the state money, Lakota will have to cover two-thirds of the project cost, which is $223 million. People on edge in Springfield report say ICE agents are ready to move in at any time to remove Haitians who've lost their temporary protected status to stay in the U.S.
16: I just scared about my people and the community in general. So I'm not feeling good.
8: That man's pastor of a church in Springfield who ministers to the Haitian community. Some of the people facing deportation have lived in the U.S. and in that city for more than a decade. Ohio Governor Mike DeWine says he feels for the Haitians being told to go home. He says they're forced to go back to a horrible situation in Port-au-Prince. In fact, DeWine says conditions there now are worse than they've ever been, and worse before the TPO was issued.
19: 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Sports.
24: Here's a Reds update. Guardians and Reds postponed by rain last night, thus a day-night doubleheader today at Great American Ballpark. Chase Burns will go for Cincinnati this afternoon in the opener. 700 WLW's coverage, 1240 with the Arnell Carriers inside pitch. Regular game follows at 7:10. Bengals update. Bengal veteran players are due to report today. Training camp officially opens tomorrow at Paycor Stadium. 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
22: 707 on the morning show here on the Nation Station, 700 WLW. Russ Jackson is our producer. I'm Tom Brenneman. Delighted that you've made us a part of your morning. So thank you. Don't know if you saw the video, very disturbing video, about a man approaching a dog, a pit bull mix, over at McMicken Playground in Clifton on Saturday morning. He throws a leash on this dog and then pushes the dog to the ground, restraining it by its neck, like he's choking the animal. And investigators are asking anyone who recognizes this guy or the dog that may have seen them in and around McMicken Playground at the time of this incident or any other time. They may reside in the area. Cincinnati Animal Care is looking for this man. White guy, late 20s, early 30s, weighs about 175 pounds, reddish hair, possibly thinning or balding toward the back of his head. The dog was very, very young. It's a disturbing, disturbing video. And trust me, every study that's ever been known to man, people who will harm or abuse, injure animals, people more than likely will be next on their list. And then just the other day, some people say Donald Trump doesn't have a heart. Well, when it comes to animal torture, he signed the PACT Act, making it a federal crime to intentionally crush, burn, drown, suffocate, impale an animal, a conviction that can lead up to 7 years in prison. 708-700-WLW.
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22: All right, Gina Cervetti joins us from the Bloomberg Newsroom in New York, New York. A lot of earnings coming out this week across different parts of our economy. Let's start, Gina, with UPS.
31: Tom, they just reported a little while ago, and it looks like the company is benefiting from strong pricing. UPS boosted its sales guidance for the year. This improved outlook is a promising sign as UPS wraps up an 18-month effort to move away from lower-margin deliveries from Amazon, which had long been its biggest customer. But that business failed to substantially boost the bottom line at UPS, which is betting on leaner, stable pricing and a more profitable mix of business, and the shares are delivering gains. this morning ahead of the Open. Tom?
22: Well, you just said Amazon. Apparently, you teased this a number of weeks ago, getting closer and closer to providing phone service.
31: Yeah, they've requested permission from the FCC to launch a network of 5,000 satellites to provide mobile services to cell phones from space. A news release says that if the FCC signs off, this new low Earth orbit network would provide global coverage and connect smartphones and other devices to allow for messaging, data, and emergency services in areas not covered by cell towers, Tom.
22: Okay, and lastly, Gina, the futures this morning, please.
31: Okay, well, they're a bit mixed here, and we're seeing some pressure from the chip makers again. That's putting the NASDAQ futures under pressure, too. They're down 304 points. S&P futures are down 12, but the Dow futures are positive. They're up 273 at the moment. From Bloomberg, Gina Cervetti on News Radio 700 WLW.
22: 7-11 on the button, Chuck Ingram. How are we moving on this Tuesday morn?
9: Not so fast on southbound 75. There's an accident at Glendale Milford. It was in the right center lane. Now they've got the right two lanes blocked off because of the accident. It involves a semi. The traffic's starting to back up a bit more. On northbound 75, I'm starting to see some brake lights through the cut. 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Northbound 471, that's heavier right side of the bridge. Also a bit of a slowdown westbound 275. Ward's Corner towards Loveland. Chuck Ingram, News Radio 700 WLW.
22: WCPO 9 First Warning Forecast presented by meteorologist Jennifer Ketchmark. It's a beautiful morning out there. Nice little breeze sitting right around 70. We'll have a few clouds in the morning. And then sunshine the rest of the day, high of 85, clear 64 tonight. Sunshine, high of only 82 tomorrow. Sunshine, 84 Thursday. Sunshine, 84 on Friday. We are looking good. Check the news headlines, and we'll visit with Karen Travers, our ABC News White House correspondent. That and more next on 700 WLW.
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22: All righty, 7:15 on the button. It's time to check our news headlines. And for that, of course, we always turn to Brian Combs. Good morning, sir. What's happening?
8: Brand new hotel opening today in downtown Cincinnati. This hotel is called the Fidelity, and it's located in what once was the headquarters for Procter & Gamble on 6th Street at Main. It's known as the Gwynn Building, been completely remodeled. There's a restaurant on the first floor, and then 165 rooms in the building. The building was actually commissioned by a woman who grew up here and went on to marry one of the Vanderbilts. Alice Vanderbilt was married to Cornelius, the railroad president. She commissioned a number of buildings, designed jewelry as well. But this one made it to the U.S. National Register of Historic Places for the touches that she put on it, along with the architect who handled the project. Her father was from Cincinnati. She grew up here. Building opened in 1913. Tonight, if you would like to stay in the Alice Suite at the new Fidelity Hotel.
22: Yes.
8: I just found out that it's available. Starting price, $1,677 a night.
22: I tell you, I hear the place is really, really nice. We have Hey Michelle on, and she was in, I guess, a soft opening for the restaurant.
8: Yeah.
22: And she had a chance to get a tour through the rooms and the hotel and everything, and she said it is spectacular.
8: It's $1,677 a night? I would hope so.
22: It damn sure better be.
8: Coming up, our news, 7:30. We'll have the latest on the storms that rolled through last night. Looks like Duke Energy's just about restored power across the area. Those details, 15 minutes away, News Radio, 700 WLW.
22: See, Karen Travers, you probably stay in those highfalutin joints like that, don't you, Karen?
5: No, I wish.
22: When you go on one of your baseball or softball trips, those aren't where you're staying.
5: Yeah, right.
22: Yeah, right. Well, good morning. Our ABC News White House correspondent, Karen Travers. Once again, back-to-back nights for the first time in a couple of weeks. Mm-hmm. No bombing by the United States in Iran. Now, what's the latest? There seems to be some movement, and then there seems maybe not, and this sort of back and forth. Seems like we're going through it all over again.
5: Yeah, here's what we heard from the president yesterday. He said that the U.S. is in very deep talks with Iran and claims that there's a new round of negotiations. He said, we're having good talks. We'll see what happens. I think there's a good chance something could happen. We talked about this yesterday, but Iran continues to deny there's any direct talks going on between the U.S. and Iran, and they say that they haven't even made any requests to continue negotiations at this point. The president yesterday gave some mixed messages on the pressure, the timeline of what he's looking at. He gave an interview yesterday where he said he isn't going to give Iran much time. And then just a couple hours later on Air Force One, he told reporters he has a lot of patience. He says, I have plenty of time to let these negotiations play out. But the clear point is that there is a pause right now in strikes, and the president did not escalate the operations as he was considering late last week. He met with senior officials at the White House on Friday, and sources say he decided not to move forward with that threat of a massive strike because there were concerns about an escalation, what that might mean for the depletion of munition stockpiles. That was a big thing that the military side was raising. And Vice President Vance, who's taken, of course, a lead on the diplomatic talks, he continued to push for diplomatic solution to this.
22: Okay. Well, it just feels like, Karen, and look, I know you're not here to do commentary, but it just feels like there is going to be something major one way or the other. Doesn't it kind of feel like we're sort of on the brink on that? Or am I just mistaken?
5: Like
22: I don't know.
5: It felt like that before, but I think one thing that, you know, has been notable throughout this process is that the sense that the Iranians feel, like, you get the sense that the Iranians could just wait this out.
22: Yeah.
5: You know, that they're not trying to necessarily push this across the finish line and that they're dragging things along. You hear that from officials at the White House, too. But the president, you know, despite saying, I have plenty of time, I have a lot of patience, does want to move this forward for the obvious domestic political reasons, which the Iranians don't have.
22: Yeah. Okay. Karen, thank you for your time and your expertise. I hope you have a great rest of your day.
5: You too. Thanks.
22: All right. 7:20 coming up after the news. I'm going to read you some of the highlights from Dr. Anthony Fauci's diary. This is so disturbing. He was wrong on so many things. And the media absolutely bought all of it. And they were complicit every step of the way. While Fauci's telling us, don't have Thanksgiving, don't have Christmas, family gatherings, family dinners and cookouts, guess where he's going? He's going to Jake Tapper's house for dinner. That's just one of many, many things. But the most disturbing part of all is what he knew, what he told you and me, but what he didn't tell you and me that he wrote in his diary. 721-700-WLW.
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22: All right, Chuck Ingram, 721. You said things were starting to pick up quite a bit out there.
9: Yeah, and we've doubled up on the wrecks on southbound 75 again. 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
1: You should be top of the list with your name and status in this town.
0: Oh, yeah, yeah.
1: There ought to be a potpourri of food in here here every day. Like, I don't know, David's Buffet.
0: That's exactly right.
1: Reds update. The Guardians and Reds postponed by rain last night, thus a day-night doubleheader at GABP on tap. Chase Burns goes for the Reds this afternoon in Game 1, 12:40, with the award-winning R&L Carriers inside pitch in the regular game tonight at 7:10.
0: There's some Montgomery and chips left from last week back there, I'm told. So there you go.
1: Yeah.
0: From last week.
1: Bengals update. Bengal veteran players due to report to camp today. Training camp officially opens tomorrow. Don't be late at 10 a.m. 700 WLW.
0: Yeah. Now, wait a minute. You mean to tell me you go down to the luncheon where it is free food?
1: Yeah.
0: Okay. And you would just say, wait a minute. This is the only thing. I'm not going to beat you up here. I'm just asking something. You told me how good this turtle soup is.
1: It is.
0: Okay, you mean to tell me you didn't have enough time to actually just have a bowl of turtle soup?
1: No, because they were running late, and then all of a sudden it was like, and construction down there, you have to walk. Yeah, I mean, I walked to the center of the earth yesterday through Paycor Stadium.
0: But you said it's sweet.
1: I saw they're spending money like very nicely.
0: But it looks good.
1: Bengal fans are going to be very happy when they see it.
0: Really?
1: Who day?
0: Speaking of who day, tomorrow is the official start, as Seg mentioned, of training camp. Joe Burrow, I guess, has made it clear that he's now officially, you know, you compartmentalize these things when you're a guy like Burrow. You have your offseason. He's always very committed to getting ready for the season, even during the offseason. But now he's put the offseason behind him. It's time to move forward. I would invite all of you to join us, if you don't already, but join us tomorrow at 8:10, because we're going to have the greatest Bengal of them all. And if there's one franchise, you cannot debate who the greatest player is in the franchise history. This one has no debate.
1: The great 78.
0: The great 78. Anthony Munoz will join us tomorrow. And we're going to talk specifically about offensive line, because when we had that sponsors luncheon a couple of weeks ago, and Anthony Munoz was there, I was just astounded by how familiar he is with this group of offensive linemen and what he is expecting for this coming season. Seg, get me out of here.
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0: Tuesday morning, we get together with our aviation expert, Mr. Jay Ratliff. And Jay, the wreckage of Pan Am 256 has been located. This is 74 years after it crashed, changing the airline industry forever.
3: Yeah, the Discovery Channel was looking for where this aircraft went down. It took off in 1956, I believe it was, when the aircraft took off, and it had 69 passengers and crew on board. Two engines of the four failed just after takeoff out of Puerto Rico, and the plane went down in the Atlantic. Now, all 69 souls on board survived. The problem was they did not know where the life preservers were. They didn't know where the other flotation devices were. They hadn't been briefed on anything, because that was prior to the days of us having those in-flight briefings. The aircraft sank within minutes, and only 17 people survived, even though all 69 survived the impact. After that, the decision was made, we're going to spend time before every flight going over a pre-departure briefing to acquaint everyone who will even pay attention where these various things are located, because this aircraft was nothing but sheer panic. And sadly, several lives were lost, but it changed the industry not only here in the United States, but 74 years later has changed it all over the world.
0: Meanwhile, just down the trail at CVG, there was that video of an aircraft dragging its tail down the runway, sparks flying and everything.
3: Yeah, there were two issues on this, because this aircraft was actually coming in to land, and either it landed long or there was a runway issue down the way where they had to decide to power up and take back off instead of continuing the landing. The problem was when they did pull back, they pulled back too far, too fast, and it dragged that tail, sending sparks everywhere. It was a cargo aircraft out of Michigan. They ended up taking off, coming back around, and landing. But I tell you, that video's gone viral for all.

0: all the obvious reasons. The crew is okay. 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
7: Waking up still without electricity with the 7:30 report. I'm Ricky Uccino. Breaking now, there are over 2,000 Duke Energy customers who are without power this morning after storms rolled through Monday evening. The affected customers scattered across much of the tri-state, but a majority are in the Middletown, Franklin, and Goshen areas, and the utility company is still assessing a restoration time. It was a rough night of severe weather for much of the Midwest on Monday, which hindered air travel. More than 1,600 flights were canceled nationwide.
8: A line of severe storms slamming the Midwest. AccuWeather Storm Chaser is tracking a twister near Appleton, Wisconsin. Multiple cars buried under twisted sheet metal. The National Weather Service estimating it was an EF2, packing winds of at least 111 miles per hour.
7: ABC's Sophie Flay. In the meantime, traffic going to be blocked off on Madison Road from 9 until 3 today. Crews are going to be testing the floodgates near Duck Creek that failed to close when heavy rains hit just over a week ago. That caused damage to homes and businesses in the Madisonville and Oakley areas. Let's check the latest traffic and weather together.
9: 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Southbound 75, crews are working to clear an accident near the Butler County rest area. Looks like they just did that. Then a wreck near Glendale Milford that had the right two lanes blocked off on southbound 75 is clear. All lanes are open now. Brake lights, southbound 71, just above 275 towards Pfeiffer, inbound 74 from Montana to 75, and northbound 75, add an extra 5 minutes out of Erlanger into the cut. Chuck Ingram, News Radio 700 WLW.
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12: We're still looking at a warm day here in the tri-state. Highs will end up in the mid-80s, and you're still going to notice some of that humidity, but give it time. Drier air and high pressure is moving in starting tonight, so tonight's low drops to 64. That's about 10 degrees cooler than what we've had recently. And then tomorrow, plenty of sunshine at 82. Another mild night going into Wednesday night. Thursday, we'll see a high of 84, and we get sunshine. From your severe weather station, I'm 9 First Warning meteorologist Jennifer Ketchmark, News Radio 700 WLW.
13: Mostly cloudy skies, 73 degrees. Right now, news the service of the tree health surgeon, asking those who live in Cincinnati's school district to pay higher taxes. The Board of Education voted Monday night to put a levy on the ballot this November, but instead of raising property taxes, this measure would tax the earnings of people who live in the district. If someone makes $100,000 a year, it would cost them roughly an extra $750. In the meantime, the Lakota School District has been awarded $76 million from the state of Ohio, a grant from the Classroom Facilities Assistance Program that's going to help fund the master's facility plan to renovate and expand the high schools and middle schools and build four new elementary schools for the district. This grant, however, is dependent on voters renewing a bond issue this fall. A doctor in Brown County now accused of sexually assaulting their patients.
14: Dr. Ali Hazemzada of Georgetown arrested Monday and is now facing charges that include rape, sexual battery, and gross sexual imposition. That inappropriate conduct allegedly taking place during medical exams. An investigation is still ongoing, and the Brown County Sheriff's Office believes there may be other victims who have yet to come forward. I'm Sean Gallagher, News Radio 700 WLW.
13: Reds game rained out last night, so the Reds and Guardians will play two today with a doubleheader, getting set to start at 1:40 this afternoon at Great American Ballpark. Seg has all the details coming up in sports just after traffic and weather at 7:40. Our next update at 8 o'clock, I'm Rick Uccino, News Radio 700 WLW.
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15: All right, here we go on a Tuesday morning. Good morning to you. Welcome to the morning show here on 700 WLW. You're not going to hear about it on NBC, ABC, CBS, or CNN. They're not covering this story. Imagine if some of the things that came out that we just learned about a couple of days ago in his very own diary from Anthony Fauci, the very public face of the pandemic lockdown back in 2020. Imagine if some of the things came out that Donald Trump wrote that are like what Fauci has written. The coverage would be wall-to-wall, nonstop. Newly released diaries paint a very unflattering portrait of a completely self obsessed narcissist and a not so honest bureaucrat. In complete contrast to this careful scientist that he cultivated in public and that America just went goo-goo about. Senator Rand Paul used to go toe-to-toe all the time with Fauci. He knew Fauci was lying multiple times and tried to take him on and was completely cut down in all of society, not just the Congress, but everywhere. The diary reads like that of a 12-year-old little girl. Read it with care. He shaded the truth. Let's start with the dishonesty. He and his allies in the government science industrial complex still cling to the theory that COVID-19 evolved naturally in animal populations before spreading to humans. Yet, in February of 2020, his own diary, these are his words, not mine, he describes a meeting with a dozen prominent virologists in which only two of them bought into this theory that it was from the wet market. The rest of them thought the virus was created artificially, not the least of which was because the leading scientist in Wuhan was known to engage in the sort of gain-of-function research. Fauci in 2020 believed the virus had not originated in the Wuhan wet market, but he told us that. He knew in 2020, but that did not stop him and his allies from painting skeptics, regular people like you and me, and even people like Rand Paul, like we were cranks, we were conspiracy theorists. I used to argue about this with a doctor friend of mine. The more and more information I learned about it, the more we knew he was lying. The diary also brags about his influence persuading the likes of California Governor Gavin Newsom, then New York Mayor Bill de Blasio to shut schools down and lock down large parts of the economy. Yet later, Fauci claims in public that he never argued for locking anything down. As troubling as anything, though, were Dr. Fauci's fixation with his own press coverage. He talked about all the people in the media that he was friends with. There was a comment made. He wrote this. Some people say blank. I'll leave the actress out of it. That she's the sexiest woman in the country. I've been told by people that I'm the sexiest person in the country. These are his words, not mine. And Rand Paul is going to haul him back up in front of Congress again. Because if these entries in his diaries are what he truly knew or what he believed, the piper will come calling for Anthony Fauci. And for those out there that made the rest of us feel like we were idiots or we were anti-science and all these other things, the ringleader of this entire operation knew different than what he told you and me, and he did different than you and me. He said, don't dine at Thanksgiving or Christmas or cookouts with your family. Guess what he was doing? Having dinner at Jake Tapper's house from CNN. 740-700-WLW.
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17: UPS has been shifting its business from low-margin e-commerce shipments to more profitable packages. It seems to be working. The shipper boosting its sales forecast for the year. It's a promising sign as UPS wraps up an 18-month effort to shed lower-margin deliveries from Amazon, which had long been its largest customer but failed to boost its bottom line. UPS has been focusing more on healthcare shipments and international packages. Checking on the market, semiconductor stocks are falling this morning. The tech-heavy NASDAQ could be seeing a five-day run of losses. S&P futures are down slightly. The Federal Reserve kicking off its two-day policy meeting today. And Facebook parent Meta, an investment management giant BlackRock, planned to invest $14 billion to build a Texas data center, adding to a wave of investment in these computing hubs. Tech firms have been aggressively building out data centers in the battle for AI dominance. It's expected to go online in 2028. Courtney Donahoe, Bloomberg Radio.
15: All right, Chuck Ingram, what's happening?
9: getting better on southbound 75 because they cleared the accidents both near the rest area in Butler County and the wreck at Glendale Milford. 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Southbound 75 continues to slow in and out of Laughlin. Brake lights northbound 75, good for close to an extra 10 minutes between Donaldson and downtown. And southbound 71, field Zirtle to Pfeiffer. Northbound 471 slows just a bit above Memorial. Chuck Ingram, News Radio 700 WLW.
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19: This is Monty Montgomery, producer of Our American Stories. In our next episode, Bill Corum, former Mom Muscle in Kansas City, shares the story of his miraculous redemption. You won't want to miss the next episode of Our American Stories.
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15: Here he is, Bill Sagdenison. Good morning, sir.
21: Good morning there, Thomas. Good morning, everyone. Reds update. Guardians and Reds postponed by rain last night, thus a day-night doubleheader on tap today at Great American Ballpark. Chase Burns will go for Cincinnati in the opener in Game 1. 700 WLW's coverage, 1240 with the Arnell Carrier's inside pitch in the regular game tonight at 710. Now, Spencer Steers on the 10-day IL with a right wrist sprain. He is wearing a splint the next 2 weeks. Terry Francona with more on the injury.
22: There was a tear in the sheath, I guess, around the ligament. He got an injection. I think they'll wait a couple weeks, see how he's progressing, and then either start to get him back to baseball or fix it. Yeah.
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21: 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Bengal veteran players due to report today. Training camp officially opens tomorrow. Zach Taylor likes that roster.
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15: 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What's happening? 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
27: Good morning. Last night, Cincinnati Board of Education decided that they are going to put a levy on the fall ballot. This November, voters who live within the school district are going to be asked to approve for the first time an earnings tax that would tax people who live in the school district, no matter where they work. It would be a 0.75 tax on wages earned. It wouldn't affect like Social Security income, things like that, but would impact anybody who has a job and lives in the school district. You'd be taxed if you make $100,000 a year, $750 a year. The district's looking to pick up about $70 million more in income per year from this tax. It was approved by a vote of 5-2 last night after about 2 hours of discussion. One thing we did learn last night was that the school earnings tax is different from the city of Cincinnati earnings tax. So anybody who works downtown pays the city earnings tax, but you do not pay the school tax if you don't live within the district. So that only applies to people who live within the city of Cincinnati Public Schools. And it does apply to you if you live in the Cincinnati Public School District, but work somewhere else. So if you work in Fairfield or you work at P&G in Mason and you live within the Cincinnati School District, you'll still have to pay this tax if voters agree. Coming up, our news, 8 o'clock. Lakota has money from the state coming to help with a master facility update that would include 4 new schools. Those details at 8 News Radio, 700 WLW.
15: You know, just tying a ribbon around this Fauci thing, because he has officially been called in front of Congress for tomorrow. But as early as April 2020, more than 60,000 people had already died of COVID in the United States. And the man who is in charge of America's response to the pandemic was writing in his own diary, obsessing about his stardom. These are his words, not mine. "The press is still hot and heavy about me. Multiple stories per day, directly or indirectly, about me." He wrote in May of 2020 that his, quote, these are his words, "national and international fame is explosive and really unimaginable," adding it was, quote, "not hyperbole to describe his celebrity in terms of global recognition," according again to his diary. And in June of 2020, as U.S. daily COVID cases reached a record 40,000 in a single day, what did he write in his diary? That he had received an invitation to appear on television's Dancing with the Stars. I'm not making this stuff up. And there are a lot of people that are really angry about what we're learning more and more about Anthony Fauci. You know why? Because we were led to feel less than if you didn't agree or walk step for step with what this guy was doing, what he knew, what he told us, and what he didn't tell us. That's why so many are upset by this, and it's why the national media is not going to cover this story, but they're going to be forced to. 749, 700 WLW.
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15: 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What's the very latest out on the roadway, sir?
8: I do believe we have quite a few slow spots at this point. Not too far out of the ordinary, but there's going to need extra time, on southbound 75 between Westchester and 275, and then again through Laughlin. About 10 extra minutes, even a few brake lights on South 75 into downtown from Ezra Charles. 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Northbound 471 now backs to Grand. Northbound 75 close to an extra 10 between Donaldson and downtown. And southbound 71, you're off and on the brakes between Fields, Ertl, and the Reagan Highway. Chuck Ingram, News Radio 700 WLW.
15: 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Beautiful morning out there today on the cool side, right around 70. We'll have some clouds in the morning and then a mostly sunny rest of the day. We're up to 85, clear and cool tonight, low 64. Sunshine Wednesday, sunshine Thursday, sunshine Friday, and our temperatures in the low to mid 80s. How does that sound? Sounds good. Brenneman and Jones on baseball coming up around the corner. And then in the 8 o'clock hour, we will visit with Maria Lees Dunlap. We had her on last week talking about grief, talking about hospice, misconceptions about hospice. And then at 8:38, Julie Isferding will join us. Be great to have her back. 752-700-WLW.
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15: Reds continue the series tonight against the Cleveland Guardians.
28: Again.
15: There we go again. What?
28: We really going to talk about baseball today?
15: We talk about baseball most of the time.
28: Is this a huge date for you?
15: Yeah.
28: Okay.
15: What do you want to know?
28: Well, okay.
15: It's Amanda's birthday.
28: That's right. That's right. It's Amanda's birthday.
15: That's right.
28: And you weren't going to mention it? I mean,
15: see what you're doing to me now.
28: I'm backing you in the corner.
15: Now you're putting me on the spot, and I've got to listen to this when I go home.
28: It is. You are so happy. She's a beautiful woman. And you got it right. It took you three times, but you got it right. We should talk a little bit about Amanda because she is very special.
15: She certainly is. I will not argue with that one single bit.
28: You want to say something? Say something romantic.
15: Oh, I did that the other day on a long podcast.
28: I just waxed
15: eloquent about how much I love her and what she's meant to me and how I can't depend on anybody but her for anything. And I hate to be dependent upon a person as much as I'm dependent upon her.
28: That's enough to gag a maggot right there.
15: We'll be back in a minute.
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15: Okay, we're talking about Amanda's birthday.
28: Yeah. On a serious note, how important is she to you?
15: She's incredibly important. Unbelievably important. Never dreamed that any woman would be this important in my life than her.
28: What else? Keeps you going.
15: Oh, yeah. You know,
28: keeps you organized.
15: No grass growing under this bad boy.
28: No.
15: You know what I mean?
28: You really do. You're amazing. I see you're off, you know, shaking hands, kissing babies. You need to slow it down.
15: Yeah. And I want to thank you for something.
28: What's that?
15: I know you were born on March 31st.
28: That's right.
15: Today's my birthday too, clown.
28: Oh, jeez. I completely forgot. Happy birthday, Marty.
5: See, that's all I need from you, Tracy.
28: How old are you?
5: To acknowledge.
28: Huh? How old are you now?
5: 84.
28: You look 82.
5: I know. I feel good about that. I feel good about that. You know.
28: Happy birthday to both of you. You make a great couple.
5: It's going to be a great day. Believe me when I tell you that. It's nice to be born on the same day as your wife. You have a hard time forgetting that.
28: You know, a little birthday. You know what I'm talking about?
5: Tracy.
28: Yeah.
5: It's probably going to be a little bit early, but I just want you, because you're such a good friend of mine, and all the 4.5 years we've done this show.
28: Yeah.
5: Happy birthday coming up on March 31st next year.
28: That's stupid.
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24: Cleaning up again in the tri-state from storms with the 8 o'clock report. I'm Brian Combs. Breaking now, Duke Energy says they're down to about 2,000 customers still without power. From the storms that hit last night, the severe weather at one point knocked out service to about 12,000 homes in the tri-state. Biggest outages were in Middletown and Goshen. Duke working through the problems this morning. Unlike the storms from earlier this month, there were no reports of flash flooding last night. Today, Hamilton County Commissioner's got a report on the response to those storms from 2 weeks ago. Head of the Metropolitan Sewer District and the head of the Emergency Management Agency both will be appearing before commissioners to answer questions about what happened, what they learned from the flooding. There have been a number of calls now for investigations to determine just how the stormwater management system can be improved so we don't see flooding like we saw in Hyde Park and Mount Lookout. Vice Mayor of Cincinnati told our Scott Sloan yesterday that when council returns from their summer break, they'll be approving $2 million to be given to homeowners and businesses in flood relief.
31: It's just a mess. And so anything we can do to help, that's what the taxpayers' money is for. It's to help the taxpayers. We want to make sure those in need get those funds.
24: Jen Michelle Lemon Kearney on the Scott Sloan Show yesterday. Today, the city and the Metropolitan Sewer District will be testing the floodgates that failed on Madison Road near Duck Creek. That gate and the street there will be closed from 9 until 3. Now, latest traffic.
0: weather together.
1: 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South Bend 75, you're off and on the brakes now from Cincinnati Dayton down to 275, then slow again through Lachlan. Add an extra 10 minutes. Just under that on northbound 75 between Donaldson and downtown. Northbound 471's heavy from Grand, and northbound 71, that slows a bit Red Bank, but clears by the time you get into Kenwood. Chuck Ingram, News Radio 700 WLW.
26: Now, the latest forecast from the Jake Sweeney Chevrolet Weather Center. 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
24: Rain's moved out. The clouds this morning will give way to sunshine. A nice day ahead with a high of 85. Clear, cooler tonight, down to 64 for the low. Pleasant, sunny tomorrow. Tomorrow, the humidity drops with a high of 82. It's 74 right now. Going to voters for more money. Cincinnati Board of Education has voted to put a levy on the fall ballot. And this time, for the first time, they'll be asking voters to approve a tax on wages to support the school district. This new tax would bring in about $75 million in additional revenue every year. Tax would only be paid by people who live in the district.
2: So for those that don't live in our district and they come here to work and then, you know, they don't vote on our levies.
3: Right.
2: And then they work here, they wouldn't be impacted at all.
3: But they would not pay the district. If their local school district had an income tax, they would pay that.
2: But they wouldn't help us.
3: But they wouldn't help us.
24: Treasurer Michael Gustin explaining to board member Kareem Moffitt how the tax will work. It's different from the earnings tax already collected by the city of Cincinnati. Board member Eve Bolton didn't want to put the levy on the ballot. She'll be Scott Sloan's guest this morning to talk about it right here at 9:06. Clotus schools are getting money from the state of Ohio to build new schools. $75 million grant approved from the Classroom Facilities Assistant Program. This grant's dependent on the district putting up $223 million of its own money to support construction. A replacement bond issue will be on the ballot this fall. There would be no impact on tax bills since the bond issue would replace one about to expire. They're cutting the ribbon today on a new hotel downtown in Cincinnati, the Fidelity at 6th and Main, located in what used to be the headquarters for Procter & Gamble. Hotels in the Gwynn building that was commissioned by Alice Vanderbilt and opened in 1913. Federal and state historic tax credits are helping fund the $80 million renovation. Fidelity's running a 25% off special tonight if you want to be the first to experience staying in the Alice Vanderbilt suite. Discounted price, $1,677 a night. Rained out last night. Reds play two today. First game this afternoon. Airtime here is 12:40. Then game two against the Guardians tonight. Airtime for that one is 6:10. Rookie Chase Burns with his 12-1 record on the mound for Cincinnati this afternoon. Starter for game two has not been announced yet. News of service of Beachmont Toyota. Next update at 8:30. I'm Brian Combs, News Radio 700 WLW.
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14: We say good morning to Gina Cervetti from the Bloomberg Newsroom in New York. New York, software security flaws continue to soar. Gina, it seems like we read about these things or hear about them weekly.
15: Yes, I'm sure you've seen the updates that come through your PC. The number of software security flaws discovered in popular tech products is on pace to roughly double the tally of vulnerabilities that surfaced last year, driven by these increasingly capable AI systems. The U.S. National Vulnerabilities Database recorded just over 45,000 flaws between January and yesterday, approaching the record total found in all of last year. Now, the good news here is that the figures also show there's been no rise in the number of these issues being exploited. Rather, internal security staffers at the tech firms are finding many of the new vulnerabilities with their AI tools. Takes AI to fight AI, Tom.
14: Mm-hmm. Big weekend earnings. Who's up on the docket today?
15: Okay, so tomorrow before the open, we'll hear from Procter & Gamble. But today we have results from one of its European competitors, Unilever, lifting its outlook after second quarter sales rose more than expected. Consumers in key markets, including in the U.S., snapping up Dove soap. Back here at home, Coca-Cola has raised its full-year outlook, boosted by demand last quarter, while it was a big sponsor of the World Cup. But the raised outlook also shows that Coke is gaining traction among shoppers with a widening lineup of beverages these days, the sugar-free sodas, the sports drinks, because in general, consumers are moving away from those full-calorie soft drinks, Tom.
14: Okay, and lastly, Gina, the futures this morning.
15: Well, they're still mixed. S&P futures are up a couple. NASDAQ futures down 227. The Dow futures are up almost 400 points this morning. And oil is down about 1% at $81.63 a barrel. From Bloomberg, Gina Cervetti on News Radio 700 WLW.
14: All righty, 8:11 on the morning show here on 700 WLW. I mean, she was so good last week, we had to bring her back again this week. She is a death doula, a certified grief specialist. She works in hospice. And Maria Lees Dunlap, welcome back. I had to ask you back because there were another number of things we wanted to get into last week, and we got incredible reception from your time with us last week and some things that we did not get back to. So thanks for making the time today.
5: Oh, thanks for having me. I'm happy to be here.
14: You with seven children, it's amazing you would have any time.
5: Mornings are good. They're sleeping.
14: They all sleep in the same time at different ages. I mean, they all sleep in daily.
5: Not daily. I mean, it will, to be fair, this week they were at their grandparents' house overnight.
14: Okay.
5: They have a big day today at the Butler County Fair to support their cousins.
14: That is a big deal.
5: Yes.
14: Okay. Well, some 4-H cousins?
5: Yeah, cousins in
14: 4-H. Good.
5: I think they're doing every animal there is there.
14: That's great.
5: That's great.
14: We started to get into hospice last week and some of the misconceptions about hospice. When, you know, one of the things you might wonder, and I would wonder, we started to get into it, ran out of time. That's why you're back today. When is it appropriate, I guess, to start exploring hospice? Let's start with that.
5: So for us at Grace Hospice, it's so important to educate the community because there are so many misconceptions about hospice. And oftentimes, a lot of people believe that hospice is for people who are imminently dying. And while absolutely we want to be there to provide care, comfort, and support for that person as they are actively dying, it actually is most beneficial for not just the person, the patient, but also for their family if hospice is engaged earlier, because we're able to build a relationship. And at the end of the day, that is the business that we're in, is building that relationship so that we're able to most effectively really care for that person and provide that support for the family. So I like to tell people, you know, when you are thinking about people in your life who are aging, sometimes it's small signals and signs that it might be an appropriate time to see if hospice is a good choice for you. If the person you love is starting to sleep more frequently throughout the day, if they're beginning to refuse food or drinks, if they're beginning to fall more frequently, if there's more trips to the hospital. And sometimes when we're in the environment with that person day in and day out, we don't realize how these small changes are actually accumulating to really show signs of significant decline and moving into that final stage of their life.
14: I want to make sure I clarify one thing, because for someone who knows nothing about hospice until you came back in here last week, hospice cannot take the place of going to live in a home, although there are times when people have extended periods of time involved with hospice, either at a facility or in their homes, right?
5: Correct. Hospice is not 24/7 care. It's going to be an additional layer of support for whatever care is already in place. So at Grace Hospice, we are committed to meeting the patient wherever they call home. If that's in a facility, if that is at their home, we are going to be able to meet you wherever that is. If you're being discharged from the hospital, we're able to come in and work together with your care team at the hospital to create a plan of care to get you home, wherever that is, a facility at your home. It's really important for us that we're able to keep you wherever you call home, because you want to die where you're comfortable. You want to be able to age where you're comfortable. Nobody wants to be shifted around. So we're able to remain constant in our care, hospital to home, hospital facility, facility to home, whatever that looks like for the person.
14: You know, oftentimes when you're going down the trail of a trail you've never been before, there are at least some basic things that maybe you'd like to know ahead of time. So one of those would be like questions. Like I always ask people when I'm having a conversation, what am I not asking here, right? Okay, if all of a sudden I start noticing one or two of the things you just talked about, or I know ahead of time that this is a situation that, unfortunately, it is what it is, as they say, right? What should patient, or what should family members or those in care of those they love, their well-being, what their next number of weeks, days, months, years, whatever going to look like, what should people be asking in a hospice?
5: First, one of the things that we get a lot of times is, you know, how long do you think the person I love. How long do you think they have? Mm-hmm. I'm not God.
14: You're right.
5: Nobody is. We don't have a crystal ball, so we can't give you that answer, right? All I can say is that my job and my role and my team's role and our passion and our mission is to be able to provide care that keeps the person you love comfortable. Mm-hmm. And, you know, none of these are our first rodeo. No patient's our first time having a patient. And so allow us to be the experts. Allow yourself to lean in to us. So one of the biggest things that I find to be important when you are thinking about the end of life care for a person that you love and calling in hospice, a lot of times we get hung up on the frequency of visits. And so that's something, how often are you coming to see mom, dad, aunt, uncle, whoever it is? And I would invite the people listening to maybe reframe that question as to what is your baseline plan of care? And then how are you committed to changing that? And so for us at Grace Hospice, our baseline is nurse 2 days a week, aide 2 days a week, our chaplain, our social worker comes. So you get a touch point from Grace Hospice every day of the week. Now, why this is important is because end of life care is never a one size fits all. So when I come to you and say, well, I'm going to do this and I'm going to do this and we're going to do this and da da da da. Okay, that's great. But are you really committed to what's best for the patient? So what's really important is to know, how are we going to modify the plan of care based on the collaborative communication that we have with the staff at the facility, with the primary caregiver at home? What does that look like? As soon as those people notice any changes, as soon as any one of our Grace Hospice workers that are in the facility every single day, as we're in communication, notice any changes, we're committed to being flexible and quickly modifying what we already have in place to meet the impending needs and declines of that person.
9: Yeah.
5: And so it's very important to recognize how we are really committed to that patient-focused care and following their lead in their end-of-life journey.
14: And it just seems to me, the first thing that pops into my mind about that is when you walk through the different people you have available to you and the different jobs that they have, I mean, for some people, and like you said, one size doesn't fit all, you know, there are some people who maybe they need a little bit more of this than that. You know, mm-hmm. Some might all of a sudden be seeing your chaplain one time, but now they're getting near the end and they're starting to wrestle with some things, right? And now they'd rather see the chaplain 2 or 3 days a week and sit right. Is that what you mean? That kind of thing?
5: Absolutely.
14: Okay.
5: And not just that, but the family. You notice that you have a daughter that's really struggling.
14: Yeah.
5: Well, let's make sure that we reach out to her.
14: Sure.
5: And acknowledge that you're grieving too. It's not just your mom who's grieving the end of her life, or who is acknowledging that there are some stones left unturned, mm-hmm. for her that she wants to process.
14: Sure.
5: But here you are. And even though in our life we expect our parents to die, when you're getting to that moment, you might not be approaching it the way that you anticipated to.
14: There's no doubt. And for those of us that have been through that, you know all about it. Okay, last thing. You are also what is known as a death doula.
5: Correct.
14: Okay. What does adding a death doula, what does that do for the persons? How does that help their experience getting near the end here?
5: So a doula by definition, which most people in our Western world are familiar with the word doula when they're thinking about birth.
14: Right.
5: So a death doula is very similar. It's just on the other side of life. Mm-hmm. By definition, a doula is a non-medical support person that comes to accompany another individual during a significant life transition. And so for us in the death space, we realize and take so, so seriously and sacredly the fact that we only have one shot at having a good death. We only have one shot at death, period. And so our role as a death doula is to be another person that not only loves you, but is supporting you as you prepare to walk that final journey. And it could be working on legacy work prior to death. It can be working with a person on advanced directives or making them aware of other practical things they need to get done, funeral planning, if they need to get their estate in order, try to facilitate, because it can be very overwhelming.
14: No doubt.
5: How are we able to come in and say, you know, you're not going to go through this alone? And then also advocate for that person in how they are going to die. What does that look like? What are the things they're wanting to have? How do they want their room to be set up? How do they want, if in a perfect world, what do you want your death to look like? How do you, you know, do you want medicated? Do you, who do you want to be present?
14: Mm-hmm.
5: And making sure that those wishes are upheld, because sometimes even when we trust the people that are close to us that we love,

0: person to walk with you.
1: I can't thank you enough for these last 2 weeks, and we'd love to have you back again.
0: I'll be here.
1: Continue God's work. You're doing great work, and you're helping a lot of people through some of their darkest, if not their very darkest days. So thank you.
0: Well, thank you for
1: great
0: having
1: to
0: me.
1: See you.
0: You too.
1: Maria D's Lee's Dunlap. We thank her so much these last couple of weeks. You know, look, we know we're getting older, right? But fellas, I'm talking specifically now to you. Do you have to feel older? You know, maybe you're getting that boiler, you know? Everybody, you know what the boiler is, fellas, you know? Around the midsection, can't lose that thing. Maybe your sex drive, not what it used to be. 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
2: 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Southbound 71 remains heavy between Field Zirtle and Pfeiffer. Southbound 75, you'll need an extra 5 in and out of Lachlan. Northbound 75, delay times have dropped under the 5-minute mark into town. Chuck Ingram, News Radio 700 WLW.
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9: Some still waiting for the lights to come back on with the 8:30 report. Ricky Uccino breaking now. Still, just under 2,000 Duke Energy customers are without power this morning after storms rolled through yesterday. The affected customers scattered across the tri-state this morning, but a majority are in Middletown and Franklin. All the issues in Goshen, however, have now been corrected. The utility company currently does not have a restoration estimate for everyone else. It was a rough night of severe weather for much of the Midwest, including out in Wisconsin, where a tornado did touch down.
10: The severe weather bringing air travel to a halt. Chicago's O'Hare seeing delays of 6 hours. More than 1,600 flights canceled nationwide. The storm system now pushing east after a separate round of storms already pounded parts of New Jersey and Pennsylvania.
9: ABC's Sophie Flay. There were a couple of cancellations on the big board at CVG this morning. Just make sure to check the status of your trip before heading to the airport. Let's check the latest traffic and weather together.
11: 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Traffic beginning to settle down a bit. Southbound 75 runs an extra 5 in and out of Lachlan, doing fine through Westchester. Southbound 71, you'll need a couple of extra minutes between Fields Erdel and Pfeiffer. And northbound 75, just under a 5-minute delay between Buttermilk and downtown. Chuck Ingram, News Radio 700 WLW.
8: Here is the latest weather forecast from News Radio 700 WLW.
10: We're still looking at a warm day here in the tri-state. Highs will end up in the mid-80s, and you're still going to notice some of that humidity, but give it time. Drier air and high pressure is moving in starting tonight, so tonight's low drops to 64. That's about 10 degrees cooler than what we've had recently. And then tomorrow, plenty of sunshine at 82. Another mild night going into Wednesday night. Thursday, we'll see a high of 84, and we get sunshine. From your severe weather station, I'm 9 First Warning meteorologist Jennifer Ketchmark, News Radio 700 WLW.
9: Cloudy sky, 71 degrees right now. Traffic going to be blocked off on Madison Road later today. Crews are going to be testing the floodgates near Duck Creek, which failed to close when heavy rain moved through just over a week ago, causing damage to homes and businesses in Madisonville and Oakley. That closure is going to start in about a half an hour and last until 3 this afternoon. In need of additional support from those in the district, the Cincinnati Board of Education has decided to put a levy on the ballot this fall.
12: If voters were to approve the 5-year 0.75% earned income tax levy this fall, it would generate around $74 million annually for CPS. For a resident with $50,000 in annual earned income, the tax would be $375 per year or $31.25 per month. A resident with $100,000 in annual earned income, it would be $750 per year or $62.50 per month. I'm Sean Gallagher, News Radio 700 WLW.
9: An anxious time for the hundreds of thousands of Haitians who have now lost their temporary protected status to stay in the United States. This thanks to a Supreme Court decision last month. Springfield Pastor Reginald Salacia says those Haitian immigrants who have been impacted by the ruling have lived in the United States for close to two decades in Springfield and have children who are U.S. citizens.
1: I just scare about my people and the community in general. So it's, I'm not feeling good.
9: Fox News reported on Monday that ICE deportation efforts in Central Ohio are set to begin imminently. Thanks to last night's rainout, the Reds and Guardians will play a doubleheader today down at Great American Ballpark. Chase Burns will start game number one. Our pregame coverage will get underway at 12:40 here on the home of the Reds. Our next update at 9 o'clock, I'm Rick Uccino, News Radio 700 WLW.
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25: Good morning. Union Pacific and Norfolk Southern are chugging ahead with efforts to merge in what would be the railroad industry's biggest ever deal. The company submitted a revised merger application they say offers greater protections to their customers. New or expanded commitments include an enhanced oversight process. U.S. rules require rail mergers to show that a deal would serve the public interest and enhance competition. And in May, regulators requested more information about those issues. Stocks closed mixed yesterday. Investors bit in into beef stocks. Shares of Tyson Foods rose nearly 5.7%, JBS up 10%, after word late Friday that after a more than year-long ban, the U.S. will resume cattle shipments from Mexico. The Federal Reserve kicks off a two-day interest rate-setting meeting today. Meanwhile, consumers are also waiting for an update on consumer confidence from the Conference Board. That report is due at 10 o'clock this morning. From Bloomberg, Gina Cervetti on News Radio 700, WLW.
0: White on cue. Are you lonely? Do you feel isolated? That is our topic today with our friend Julie Isferding. It's nice to have you back, Jules.
2: It's nice to be back.
0: It's great having you back. But we're talking about a serious topic today. It is considered a public health crisis. The loneliness epidemic. In fact, it's one of the biggest health threats in America today. Let's get right into it here. Why are more people than ever suffering from loneliness?
2: So, Tom, I did a poll out of all my classes and to get people's opinion. If this is such a crisis, how did we get here? How did we get like in this kind of bad shape, I'll call it? And here's some of the answers that I heard from some of my classes. Definitely social media. You know, we've replaced face-to-face conversations with, you know, and they're kind of shallow and fake. And, you know, we're not looking at people in the eye. So we may not say kind things or real things or really connect with anyone. And connection, I think, is the really important word here. Another person told me, you know, we're working from home now.
0: Mm-hmm.
2: I mean, you can go the whole day without just looking at someone on a flat screen.
0: Yep.
2: It's like looking at flat Stanley. And we're not flat people. We're real people who need to connect. And it's very hard to connect when you're sitting at home all day in your own little space. And, you know, you're not going to the coffee machine anymore or just looking, you know, someone face to face once again and having, you know, just a regular old fashioned normal conversation. That was a huge one. It's kind of funny if you ever like if you're at Kroger or something and someone or in line at a coffee shop and someone just is talking your ear off. They might be just craved for a good conversation, and they'll just talk to anybody.
0: Well, especially older people, but more and more younger people because of the reasons that you started to get into it a minute ago. I don't mean to interrupt you, but I mean, I just find it so ironic that, you know, when we call it social media, that has replaced social interaction.
2: Yeah, it's very sad, isn't it?
0: Yeah, very sad.
2: So an older gentleman said retirement. See, all the baby boomers are retiring now. And you kind of lose your daily purpose and your social interaction overnight. I mean, you go from a high-powered executive or a busy, busy person at the office. Your day is defined for you. And whammo, it's gone.
0: Yep.
2: And there's only so much golf and pickleball. You can play, you know, you kind of miss that daily purpose.
0: Mm-hmm.
2: And, you know, also one of my moms that is in my class said, hey, my twins are going to college and it's so hard for me, you know, like that whole purpose, you know, that kind of grief. And
0: I know all about it.
2: I wondered about that too with parents, you know, as much as you want to see your kids like fly the coop and you think, wow, you know, freedom, but with freedom also comes a bit of grief and sadness.
0: Mm-hmm. Believe me, I went through it. I mean, mine was worse than Polly, my wife. I didn't have a job for 4 years. So, my whole life became just completely ingrained with everything my kids were doing. And then all of a sudden, 4 years go by, our daughter had left, son, now he's off. And literally, when you pull the door closed to their dorm room, And when you're walking down the steps of the dorm or the elevator of the dorm and you close the door to your car to start the drive back from, could be Clifton, could be Xavier, could be Indiana, could be a long drive from Texas. You're all of a sudden going, what now? You know, some of the direct devastation on health. I mean, it's one thing to be lonely, but then that loneliness starts to turn into things that are very, very serious from a straight physical health point, right?
2: Oh, it's pretty huge when you kind of do a deep dive into the research or just study your own life, because honestly, every one of us have a story about loneliness. We're human and we need people to love and we need people to love us. And there are times when all that doesn't feel, you don't feel so confident in all that. So every one of us, you know, have had seasons of our life which have been a little more challenging than others. Here's what some of the doctors I talked to said. It actually increases your risk of heart disease. Mm-hmm. And I'm like, why?
0: Yep.
2: And he said loneliness raises your blood pressure and inflammation in your body, which can cause diabetes, arthritis, heart disease, and cancer. It weakens our immune system, another doctor told me, because lonely people get sick more often and they recover more slowly.
0: Mm-hmm.
2: It also, being lonely, it raises your stress hormones, because constant loneliness is, it's just this really, it's stressful. You feel like you're not living your life. And when, you know, when you feel, when that happens in your body, you gain weight, you get tired really quickly for no reason. You have all this anxiety and that leads to poor sleep, which, you know, when you, we always talk about sleep. I think that comes into our conversations like every 2 weeks.
0: Yeah, of course, because I'm complaining that I never sleep. Right. Yeah. Right. Right.
2: Right. Here's another one. One of the psychologists told me it absolutely increases depression and anxiety. It, you know, it feeds your negative thinking. It's only you and you.
0: Yep.
2: And you.
0: Yep.
2: And you.
0: Yep.
2: So you get your world becomes kind of small and you don't have that interaction with someone to bounce things off of, you know, a family member, so a colleague at work. Maybe your spouse has died or maybe they're not available as well.
0: Mm-hmm.
2: That kind of thing. Maybe you're like, family is so important to me, but a lot of families are spread across the country.
0: Well, there was a story just last week that there is more. And I talked about this on the air. There is more family estrangement in America than there has ever been before, because, you know, it used to be, Julie, you know, and I know, right? Okay, you know, you and your dad could have some issue that goes back to when you were a kid, but we always just kind of kept going because it's our dad, right? Well, apparently a lot of the younger people are saying, you know what? This relationship is not helping my life. And they're almost putting it into a different box. And they're saying, you know what? I'm not going to worry about fixing this, because every time I try to go down this road, the same stuff occurs over, over, over, over. The young people call it a toxic relationship, right? So, you know, but to back up some of the numbers you're talking about, and I was just looking it up last night after you sent me what our topic was going to be. Loneliness increases heart disease risk by 29%. Stroke risk, 32%. Dementia risk. That's another one. Cognitive decline because you're not, I know that's where you were going next. 50% in older adults.
2: I know that was another doctor pointed that out, because when you're interacting with people, you're thinking, you're having communication, you're giving opinions, you're really connecting with people and keeps your brain alive and your body alive and your mind alive and your heart alive. And I think that's point of living, right? Alive.
0: Well, so, yeah, I mean, it sounds huge. Like the top of the list to me.
2: Yeah, the other thing, of course, mentally, it really does encourage unhealthy habits. If you're lonely and sad and you feel isolated, you exercise less, you eat poorly, you might drink more alcohol, You might smoke a little more.
0: Yep.
2: You know, because you don't have that inspiration from another person, another conversation, or just being with someone and watching other people, like, you know, other people are so important for pushing you or inspiring you, being honest with you, sharing things with you, and letting, you know, be just, life is messy, love is messy, connections are messy, but that's kind of the point, to just try it one more time.
0: You know,
2: one more day, and
0: you know, it's interesting, right? Because say right now, right, my wife's dad, okay, and his wife, he has early stages of Alzheimer's, although he's still functioning. We both know, you know, we've seen the best of the best in those facilities. In others, there are horror stories which you wouldn't wish upon your worst enemy. But the ones that are well run, older people get in there, and all of a sudden, they have friends. They're around people all the time. They can have a book club inside some of those places. They can have any number of things, some exercise classes, all of those things which are now engaged with other people. But what are they doing? They are as lonely can get. And it's heartbreaking to watch it.
2: Yeah, you mentioned, this is really, some of the things you mentioned are so important for all of us, though, besides older people. I mean, each and every one of us, like, if, you know, here are some answers, perhaps, some ideas.
0: Okay.
2: You know, join something. Walking clubs, running clubs, pickleball, volunteer groups, book clubs. My sister belongs to a book club. It may meet once a month on Friday night, right at cocktail hour. So you can see the book club maybe is a little more social than bookish.
0: Right.
2: But the point is, right, all these things, you have fun, you connect with other people, or you connect with one other people, and you learn something. Art classes, fitness classes, eat with people more often. Definitely put the phone away. There's nothing worse than, like, when you go to a restaurant, you look at the table over you and all four people are looking at their phones instead of each other.
0: Yep.
2: Volunteering is always huge.
0: That's a big one.
2: You know, helping
0: someone
2: else.
0: Yep.
2: Yeah. It really does heal us, and you meet new people and you're connected by something that you both love to do. You know, when you find something you love to do and then find other people who love to do it too, there's the natural connection. And then, of course, you know, being your, I know we have really, really busy lives, but maybe you can schedule, you know, this stuff and take some stuff away. Like, life can be sometimes better if we take some stuff away rather than add more. So by taking stuff away, you'll have more time, perhaps, to give someone a call or write a thank you note or, you know, just take an extra step and smile at someone.
0: Mm-hmm.
2: You know, don't just give people time, right?
0: That's right.
2: Isn't time the greatest gift you'll ever give to anyone?
0: Well, it's by far. You can't buy it. And I mean, it's, you know, that's like an old cliche, but oftentimes for most of us, we can hear it 10,000 times in our lifetime. But it might only be the last 50 times we hear it in our lifetime where it makes a difference. And it truly has an impact because it's a truth.
2: Yeah.
0: You just can't buy the time. Jules, it's great having you back this week. Great topic this week. And we'll look forward to getting together again next week at this time.
2: I love it, Tom.
0: Good to have you back. Julie Isferding, she's our favorite on the program. Unfortunately, you know, she might be my favorite, but her favorite is not me. That would be Hit It. Chuck Ingram, let's hear the music. There it is.
4: There it is right there.
0: Her favorite, you know, not good old Tom, who I've known for a long time, or cranky old Tom, or whatever it is she might call me.
4: Yeah, probably that one.
0: It might. Julie, what are you laughing at? Why are you laughing, Julie? Why are you laughing?
2: He definitely is. I don't know how. He's just so happy all the time. And, you know, my new theme in life is happily ever after.
0: Ooh.
2: So when you listen to Chuck first thing in the morning, everything's good, even when traffic is bad.
0: See, now these are the two latest women in my life, okay? The two latest that I've had conversations with today.
4: Yes.
0: Right? My wife was livid at me for going off on Anthony Fauci today.
4: Yes.
0: I told her, hang with him. That's the way it goes. and now, you know, so she's mad at me for something I said. And, of course, Julie, it's all about Chuck.
4: It's not. It's all just that Chuck. We smile.
2: It's wonderful. And my mom loves you too, Chuck. Just remember that.
0: Oh, God. Now mom's into the picture.
4: That's beautiful.
0: I'm starting to get sick. Chuck, that's what's going on out there? Julie, have a good day.
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0: 71 continues to run slow. Fields Hurdle down to the Reagan Highway. There was an accident at 275, but they got that out of the way rather quickly. So no longer a wreck to have to get past. Northbound 471, that's a bit slow from Memorial for this time of the morning. Northbound 75 is just about clear between Buttermilk and downtown. Chuck Ingram, News Radio 700 WLW.
1: WCPO 9 first warning forecast presented by Jennifer Ketchmark. It's a beautiful morning out there. It's going to get nicer as the day goes on, too. Sunshine, want some of these clouds clear out of here. High of 85, cool tonight. Low 64, clear skies. Wednesday, Thursday, Friday, sunshine, sunshine, sunshine. Highs of 82, 84, 84. So enjoy the next 3-4 days. Really going to be nice. Might get a little rain this weekend, but we'll see. But the temperatures for at least the next 10 days are not going to start drifting back up into that 90-degree stuff. Humidity is going to stay very low, it looks like, for quite some time. If you get a chance today, maybe you go... Maybe you foster a dog or cat in your local animal shelter. Maybe you adopt one. Maybe you just sign up to start walking some of the animals in the shelter. Get them out of there and away from the noise and the stress and all that kind of thing. Maybe you donate. Or maybe you just spread the word. Because they need you and we need you to make a difference. Hope you have a great rest of your day. We thank Russ Jackson for his outstanding work. As always... And I'm Tom Brenneman. Until tomorrow with Sloaney up around the bend, have a great rest of your day. God bless. 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
27: Is today the day ICE agents move into Springfield? With a 9 o'clock report, I'm Brian Combs. Breaking now.
28: We can see the sadness. You can see they are very, very sad in this moment.
27: People on edge in Springfield, reports say ICE agents are ready to move in to remove Haitians who've lost their temporary protected status to stay in the U.S.
28: I just scare about my people and the community in general. So it's, I'm not feeling good.
27: That man's pastor of a church in Springfield, which ministers to the Haitian community. Some of the people facing deportation have lived there for more than a decade and have children in Ohio who are legal American citizens. Ohio's governor says he feels for the Haitians being told to go home because he says they're forced to go back to a horrible situation in Port-au-Prince. Mike DeWine says conditions there are worse now than they've ever been. Now, latest traffic. Weather together.
0: 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Southbound 71 continues off and on slow between Fields Hurdle and Pfeiffer. That partly due to an earlier accident at 275. Now it's southbound 75's turn for a new accident on the ramp to eastbound 275. Then brake lights in and out of Lachlan. Northbound 471 starting to improve from Memorial. Same for northbound 75 from Buttermilk. Chuck Ingram, News Radio 700 WLW.
26: Now, the latest forecast from the Jake Sweeney Chevrolet Weather Center. 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Together, let's drive.
27: Rain's moved out of the tri-state. Clouds to give way to sunshine this afternoon with a high today of 85. It is 75 degrees right now. Traffic's going to be blocked on Madison Road today. Until 3 o'clock, crews are testing the floodgates near Duck Creek that failed to close when heavy rains hit 2 weeks ago. Today, Hamilton County Commissioners will get a report from the head of the sewer district and the Emergency Management Agency on the flash flooding. We'll have the meeting covered for you. People who live in the Cincinnati School District soon could be paying higher taxes. School board's putting a levy on the fall ballot, but instead of raising property taxes, this time they'll be asking to tax the earnings of people who live in the school district. For somebody who makes $100,000 a year, new tax would cost them $750. Unlike the city's earnings tax, this tax would only impact people, though, who live within the school district.
29: For our staff that don't live in our district, mm-hmm. of which we have quite a few,
30: yes,
29: but they work in our district. Would they pay it?
30: No.
29: Okay.
30: No. School district income tax is very specifically to the people who live in the district.
27: Board Member Kareem Moffitt questioning the treasurer at last night's meeting. Board Member Eve Bolton voted against putting the tax on the ballot. She's Scott Sloan's guest coming right up at 9:06. Rained out last night. Reds play two today. First game's this afternoon. Airtime here is 12:40. Then game two against the Guardians will be tonight. Our airtime for that one is 6:10. Rookie Chase Burns takes the mound for Cincinnati with his 12-1 record this afternoon. The starter for the game tonight, though, has not been determined yet. Big bucks to support Ohio State University. J.P. Morgan is paying $17 million to have a patch with their name on it put on the uniforms of every Buckeye varsity athletic program, all 36 teams. OSU is calling it a groundbreaking deal to support student athletes through NIL opportunities. This news is a service of Jake Sweeney Auto Mall. Our next update at 9:30. I'm Brian Combs, News Radio 700 WLW.
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11: 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That's dollar. Enter it now. Don't want to be an
12: American idiot. Yeah, let's go. Sloan here, 700 WLW. We jump right into the mix with all sorts of stuff happening today, including, I think, probably the bigger story if you live in Cincinnati proper. CPS yesterday just made history. First time in over 200 years, they're asking you, me, them, everybody to pay an income tax for schools, not a levy. This would be an income tax. And joining the show this morning is our friend Eve Bolton, sits on the CPS board, longtime board member, first time caller. Eve, how you been?
13: I've been better.
12: I bet.
13: After last night's vote, but doing okay and glad we're talking.
12: So you had a special meeting last night to finally settle a levy fight that stalled after the last meeting, I think a couple weeks ago and last time we spoke, that the board was choosing between two property tax options. That'd be a 7 mil and an 8 mil, or a third rail here, which would be a 0.75% earned income tax. And the board approved that earned income tax levy last night, 5-2, ahead of the deadline coming up early next week for the November ballot. So you got about 100 days roughly in order to get this thing sold to voters, and hopefully they pass this for your sake. It's the first time CPS has ever put something like this on the ballot, and the first new operating money asked from the district in over a decade, and I think that's important. And how it works is this: if you live in the district, you're going to be taxed. Provided you're working, you're going to be taxed. And whether you work in the city, whether you work in the suburbs, whether you work in Kentucky or in Indiana, doesn't matter. If you reside in the city, you're going to get this 0.75% earned income tax on your salary right now. You voted against it, Eve. Why?
13: Voted against it first and foremost because I think there's a better correlation between property values and property taxes. Second of all, there's too little time to make this giant leap forward for our citizens throughout the district. This is a big deal, and it's going to require some time. And we were really planning on trying to look at it for 2029 when we have to eliminate one of the taxes that we have on our folks, and we're going to try to replace it with an income tax. And then third, I just don't think at this time, it's very difficult, but with the whole affordability piece, I think there's a hard time to ask people to take something out of their weekly or monthly or biweekly paycheck and pay for schools when they've never done that before. So I think that's difficult. We desperately need this money. It has been 10 years. Ironically, interestingly enough, last night we had more votes for the 8 mil option, mm-hmm. but we could not get to 5 for the 8 mil because two people that were very adamant about the income tax stuck to their guns.
12: Yep.
13: As well as then Mr. Lindy was also very, very interested in having certain alignment be stated and made publicly with the teachers union regarding our strategic plan. So it was interesting. We could get the 4, but we couldn't get the supermajority that was required. And so I think a lot of people or some people on the board felt that we have to have something. And if those three people continue to remain adamant, the only way you could achieve a 5 was the way they did it.
12: Do they think, I mean, I guess the board as a whole voted on this, you got to go with it, even though you voted against it, that this is an easier sell because it spreads the pain out as opposed to just homeowners? And as you know, there's a huge issue right now with property taxes and the like and reform and such. And it seems counterintuitive to put a millage on when, in fact, we're also trying to reduce property taxes at the same time. And this way, it looks like it is more equitable because businesses, residents, everybody pays for this, not just homeowners.
13: Well, I think some people believe that. I think both ways to do this would be very hard at this time. Although this particular ballot year might be the best year to try to get something through after 10 years. I think the problem with looking at this being easier is that you're going to spend most of your time not explaining the district and what the district's doing and what the strategic plan is about and how the children are doing, but you're going to spend all your time trying to explain who even has to do this. Mm-hmm. And so I think that's a critical part. As a kind of an old veteran of many campaigns, I think that's the issue. Yeah. The other piece is, once again, though, business kind of takes, if you will, a little bit of a time out, because the property taxes are also a way to make sure that business is paying its appropriate mm-hmm. share. Now, the interesting thing, too, is that the business community has said that they were not necessarily supportive of any way that we did it regarding giving us money for the campaign. And now, again, oftentimes it just falls to individual donors or to our unions to pay for this campaign. So it's very difficult indeed.
12: So you've got, 99 days to educate voters on this completely new idea for taxing and raising money for schools. And you kind of articulated that, well, you know, we waited the last minute. I mean, 99 days is not enough. It's because we've kicked this can down the road to the last possible minute. I guess maybe not, because this is August coming up early next week. But, I mean, this is the latest you possibly have a meeting and do this. And so it's hard to blame. I'm not saying you're doing it, but it's hard to blame and say, hey, we don't have enough time to sell if it fails. Well, this could have been decided a while ago, couldn't it?
13: No question. Probably decided this easily 4 months ago. And that would have been much more normal in the levy process. Our treasurer and our superintendent have been giving us all the information imaginable and possible and had laid out a great plan to get us to the 2030-31 when we will have already now then paid off our facilities master plan. Mm-hmm. And so they had a great plan, and the board, in order to get the super majority, the board opted, I think, for the most difficult path. And yes, there is no one to blame for the shortness of time but the board itself. There's no question about that.
12: If it fails, then is it, hey, listen, we should have done this earlier? And we'll get to that in a second, because that is the worst case scenario. But the board president, Brendan Craig, said voters will support this because they care about kids, not because of the strategic plan. Do you agree on that?
13: I agree that the ballot, the district will be on the ballot, not the strategic plan, but mm-hmm. we have a couple of people on the board that are deeply committed, and indeed the business community and the Greater Cincinnati Foundation spent $500,000 to pay for our strategic plan. So they felt very strongly about our strategic plan, but the district will be on the ballot. And it's not that people are going to care about our kids. We know that, and we know we have great partnerships. But you're going to be asking thousands and thousands and thousands of people that do not directly pay for schools to two or 3 months, pay for them. And that's just a tremendous ask.
12: Well, you can make that argument about the levy, too, with relative to seniors, right? People who have raised their kids or maybe moved to Cincinnati as retirees, and they don't have kids in the school system and they're paying for it. I mean, this tax only hits earned income. That's wages and tips, not Social Security retirement income. That's an equity choice in and of itself, is it not?
13: Absolutely. I'm one of those people that will benefit by it as an old person with property. I understand that. But again, there is a correlation between your property values and the school system that you have. Mm-hmm. And it's a point we tried to make. The other piece is that these thousands and thousands and thousands of other people that are now going to see this on the paycheck, if they're lucky enough to make $100,000, they will pay every year $750 for schools. Well, our own kids are going to be paying when they're flipping burgers at McDonald's.
12: Yep. Yeah, well, skin in the game, right?
13: I mean, that's it. It's wages and salaries, for sure.
12: Sure, sure.
13: So it's going to be difficult. And the protocol of the board is once the board has voted, then indeed we all work toward the same similar goal.
12: Mm-hmm.
13: And certainly I'm committed to doing that. But I am still in hopes that there is still a way that we can find a unanimous vote instead of the super five, or just be held up by this. We got four, but we can't get to five. And it's time sensitive, as you mentioned, Monday night, and we look even more indecisive. But I don't know of any levy that Cincinnati Public has passed. Unless it's had a unanimous board vote.
12: Yeah.
13: So this is a real problem.
12: She is Eve Bolton on the Cincinnati Public School Board last night's meeting, voting for a 0.75% earnings tax. Not a levy, not a homeowner's levy, but a 0.75% earned income tax, meaning if you live in the district, you're going to get taxed. Whether you work in the city or not, you're still going to get taxed on this. And that means if you're making 50 grand a year, that's an extra 375 out of your pocket in income only, because this exempts Social Security retirement funds. And if it passes, that should address about a $74 million gap right there in the state funding. And so, you know, I wish there was a way to do this more equitably, because it seems like if it's a levy issue, then it's people who just own property and homes. And anyone who doesn't pay that tax, even though they may have kids in schools. Now you could say, well, the rent translates because landlord will just raise the rent. Sure. And I know how that works personally. The other side now is, okay, as an earnings tax, it's going to exempt people on Social Security and retirement income. And so seniors get a pass on this. And quite honestly, seniors took advantage of the schools and largely don't like tax, who likes more taxes? But I would like to see a way for those who are retired to pay a little bit, maybe not a lot, but something, because, not all retirees are living hand to mouth. Some people are living pretty good. And even someone myself who is closer to retirement age than not, I think it's fair to ask people to, if you're going to do schools for a district, everybody should be paid for it.
13: The income tax, like the municipalities have, this also gets confusing because it's whether or not you live in the district or you work in the district. It's all very confusing, and we have different entities outside of the city of Cincinnati, like Amberley Village and Golf Manor and places like this. Is going to be tremendously confusing to anybody.
12: Uh-huh.
13: And confusion is never something to walk in with a ballot and ready to vote.
12: How do you sell this? How do you sell this to voters, Eve?
13: We talk about how great our district is and how special our kids and teenagers are, and that we are delivering. We are a highest achieving urban district. We have led the state in early literacy among the urbans. We met state standards for college and career and military readiness this year, which we're excited about.
12: Mm-hmm.
13: We've got 66 schools that are doing fairly well. About 10 of them are below what the state would like to see, and the state has suggested they need very significant support. But we've got 20 schools that are more than meeting or exceeding state standards. We've got about 20 schools or so that are right there at the cusp. I mean, it's a remarkable, diverse, historic kind of district. And we're getting ready to celebrate our bicentennial, for God's sake.
12: And you wonder if that nostalgia kind of influences voters. I don't know. But, recently just cut well over 100 positions. There's imposed unpaid days. Mm-hmm. That is part of the belt tightening. You think that's enough to the average voter going, well, they stretch this budget as tightly as they can, and to the point where they're laying people off right now. I guess they're doing their job and being fiscally responsible. Does that translate to voters?
13: Voters, but I think it's much more likely that the fact that we all three of our bond ratings are very high, and that's pretty unusual in the state of Ohio for an urban district. That means more than most anything else. The thing that is scary for folks is that if this does not pass, there are terrible times ahead, so big of changes and cuts that would be needed, that you'd be talking at least, if this fails, $66 million. And the treasurer made that case to the board, and yet the board, who has been very concerned and worked hard these last 3 years through difficult times, that didn't make enough of an impression. But $66 million means you close schools, UN programming, and all kinds of things, if that's indeed what happens if this fails.
12: That's the thing, is how deep would those cuts go? Is there a plan B? Or is it too early to be talking? Yeah, I guess at this point, you've known this has been going to come to a conclusion for a while. There's got to be a plan B, if not a C and D, right?
13: Yeah, there's a plan A, B, C, and D, and...

0: a part of the budget. You have to be thinking about school consolidation, and we've been doing that for the last several years, did a whole bunch of it with the facilities master plan a decade ago. Mm-hmm. So we're way ahead of both Columbus and Cleveland and Toledo and those folks that are making huge cuts, but we'd start entering into their realm if indeed this fails.
1: All right. Now she's got to roll up her sleeves and get it and sell this to people like you, maybe for work in Cincinnati for sure, on why you should vote for this. Eve Bolton, the Cincinnati Public School Board, Board of Education, she was a no vote against the earned income tax credit. It's a tough decision. It's like death by a thousand cuts, I suppose. You choose electrocution, you get run over by a train, or eaten by dogs. Those are your choices. Eve Bolton, thanks again for the time. Appreciate it.
0: Thank you, sir.
1: All the
0: Have
1: best.
0: A great day.
1: Take care. Hang in there. Hang in there. Yeah, it's a tough ask. And I think, you know, quite honestly, speaking for people who are older, there's a lot of wealth in being old these days. Not everybody. Of course, you hear the seniors, I'm on a fixed income, but I mean, let's face it, there's a lot of people who are older who have money. And if you look at that cohort, and I'm talking about baby boomers, maybe some Gen Xers, but largely baby boomers versus millennials and younger, you've got a lot more wealth. You've got a lifetime to accumulate that. Is it fair to ask folks like that for some skin? You're going, well, I don't have kids. Okay. Well, a lot of people paying this tax don't. And furthermore, I'd say that, you know, if you owned a house in the district and you've lived there for a long time, your whole life, maybe you raised your kids, you know, you're the beneficiary of someone else's taxes paying for your kids' education. Does that translate now? And is it a fair ask to say, well, someone did it for you, you got to do it for somebody else? Yeah, it just seems like the idea here is it's either property taxes or it's just simply an earnings tax. Spread the pain out over everybody. And I mean, whether you make $11 billion or whether you make above the federal poverty threshold, everybody's got to kick in their part because it's a public school and everybody should pay in. But that is America, as we often talk about. We want stuff when we want someone else to pay for it, just not me. Scott Sloan Show with News on the Way, 700 WOW.
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6: Tax levies to the ballot for schools in Cincinnati and Lakota with the 930 report. I'm Brian Combs. Breaking now, Cincinnati Board of Education has voted to place a levy on the fall ballot, and this time, for the first time, they're asking voters to approve a tax on wages to support the schools. New tax would bring in about $75 million a year. Tax would only be paid, though, by people who live in the district.
7: So for those that don't live in our district and they come here to work, and then, you know, they don't vote on our levies.
8: Right.
7: And then they work here. They wouldn't be impacted at all.
8: But they would not pay the district. If their local school district had an income tax, they would pay that.
7: But they wouldn't help us.
8: But they wouldn't help us.
6: Treasurer Michael Gustin explaining to board member Kareem Moffitt how the tax would work. It's different from the earnings tax collected by the city of Cincinnati. Anyone who works in the city pays that tax. Lakota Schools getting money from the state of Ohio to build new schools. A $75 million grant from the Classroom Facilities Assistance Program. Grant is dependent, though, on the district passing a $220 million levy of its own to support the construction in the fall. The good news there is that it's a replacement bond issue. There would be no impact on tax bills in Lakota since the bond issue currently being collected runs out before this one starts. Now, latest traffic, weather together.
9: 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Southbound 75, crews are working with an accident at 275. That has traffic backed up to Union Center. Northbound 75 has cleared through the cut. Southbound 71 under 15 minutes out of Blue Ash into town. Chuck Ingram, News Radio 700 WLW.
5: Here is the latest weather forecast from News Radio 700 WLW.
6: Rain's moved out. The clouds should eventually give way to sunshine today in the tri-state. We're going to hit a high of 85. It is 77 degrees right now. 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Cutting the ribbon today on a new hotel downtown, the Fidelity at 6th and Main, is located in what used to be the headquarters for Procter & Gamble. Hotels in the Gwynn Building. It was commissioned by Alice Vanderbilt and opened in 1913. It's on the National Historic Register of Historic Places. Federal and state historic tax credits help fund the $80 million renovation. People living in Springfield today afraid. ICE agents are expected to move in, to move out Haitians who've been living there for years. Temporary protected status for the immigrants has been cut off, and they are now considered to be in the U.S. illegally.
10: DHS has so far been unapologetic in its pursuit of deporting hundreds of thousands of these TPS holders. A spokesperson for DHS told ABC News it's, quote, closing time and encouraged them to self-deport.
6: ABC's Armando Garcia. On Wall Street, stock prices are taking off at the start of trading today. The Dow is up 600 points at the start today. Federal Reserve starts its meetings to talk about whether or not they'll be raising interest rates. Our next update at 10. I'm Brian Combs, News Radio 700 WLW.
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19: Hey there, I'm Jason Alexander, and this is my dear friend, Peter Tilden.
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19: 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Number one, we like to argue about everything. Driving, food, music.
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20: 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Jerry Seinfeld wondered why they refused to make the stall door go all the way to the floor in a public bathroom, but he didn't get an answer. 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
23: We're talking about peacocks.
24: A peacock is specifically the male. The peahen is the female. They are not native to the United States, although they thrive in coastal, warmish areas.
23: So when you see that thing fully displayed, when that peacock wants to have a little good time with a peahen, that thing may go 5 to 7 feet in every direction.
24: That's the whole point of those feathers. Again, the peacocks will use it to try to ward off or intimidate trespassers in their territory, but for the most part, the whole thing is to impress the peahens.
23: And they will shake those feathers, and the shaking isn't just like, hey, look how pretty. Mm-hmm. Science has discovered semi-recently those vibrations are in lockstep with the peafowl's head feathers that they used to think were just for show, but mm-hmm. now they realize they vibrate at the same intensity and that they can actually, you know, sort of feel when those tail feathers are vibrating in their direction. through their head feathers.
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0: All right, here we go. Tuesday morning, Scott Sloan, 700 WLW. How them storms treat you yesterday? Seemed like they're going to be a lot worse than they were. Right? You know, not that we wanted that after what happened this past week, for sure, especially downtown, down in Oakley and Hyde Park. But I think we had a tree down the street from us. Other than that, everything was good. Welcome in a little cooler weather once again. We're getting spoiled now, for sure. So I saw this yesterday, and instantly into the Wayback Machine, because I think as far as roller coasters go, and say what you will of some of the great roller coasters, Cedar Point, for example, up in Sandusky, awesome, awesome roller coaster park, probably the best in the country, if not the world, according to the coaster enthusiasts, which I'm not. I like coasters, or at least I liked coasters till I got old. I will say that I would put the Son of Beast up to any roller coaster I think I've ever ridden. And yesterday it was announced that the city of Mason has okayed the final piece being dismantled. And I believe it's the platform for a demolition permit. So the final remnants of Son of Beast, which closed in 2009 and then subsequently started to be torn down in 2012 to make way for the Banshee. The last piece of that puzzle is going to be missing. So you go to the park, you see that if you're on Banshee or near Banshee, you look at it and go, oh yeah, that's going to go away probably in the off season, which is quickly coming up. But I'll be honest with you, riding a Son of Beast, that was, here's the thing with roller coasters. Even if you're not a roller coaster person, and I know there's some people that, you know, travel around the country going to parks just to do roller coasters, and other people avoid them like the plague because they're scared. I'm kind of in the middle there, maybe the higher end. I do like roller coasters or liked roller coasters. I think pound for pound, ounce for ounce, Son of Beast was the best roller coaster ever, because there's always that element of danger. And that's, to me, what makes things exciting. That's why I think, you know, if you ride a ride at a fair or a festival, it's a lot more fun, even though it's smaller as a footprint. You ride on the thing. There's a little element of, is the guy who is setting this thing up and operating coherent? Does he have his stuff together? Is he a derelict? And there's an element there that maybe the bolt is not on too tight. Something bad may happen. And to me, not to other people, there's an element of danger and risk there that you normally don't get. You know, when you get on a roller coaster at a church festival or a county fair, something along those lines, you get on the ride, and by the time the ride is over, it's actually, the whole thing is moved. Like, if you ride it long enough, it'll take you back to your car, because it's not really anchored down too well. It's kind of like parts of it are shifting and moving around, and it's a bit of a problem. I always had that element with Son of Beast, because it had that reputation, like almost for the jump. At the time when they opened this thing up in 2000, and we had, I think we moved to Cincy like a year, just a few months after that, as a matter of fact, because it was still new. It's like, oh, Son of Beast, you got to ride that. The world's fastest and longest wooden roller coaster at the time. And wood coasters, to me, are awesome because they just don't have that. You know, they got give, but there's just something about them. They're not as smooth as, let's say, Vortex, right? Or the rides they have now. It's just, they're so much smoother now. But man, there's something about those rickety wooden coasters, that creosote smell that would come off of the timber, for example. There's just something about the grease and the creosote. It just, it gets you. It smells like a roller coaster. And so when this thing opened, they're like, oh, this is one of the best wooden roller coasters in the world right now, maybe number one. But soon thereafter, they learned, well, there's problems. And not only that, you had a wooden coaster with a loop. Let's not forget that. That was the coolest thing. It was kind of a rough ride. You get beat up riding this thing, but man, it was fun. And then all of a sudden, well, we start to see injuries, right? 6 years after it opened, I was here on the radio when this happened. We had 27 people taken to the hospital. They then said, well, we got to get rid of the 118-foot loop that's there. So we got rid of that. We spent millions of dollars to do that, and just 6 years after it opened. And then soon thereafter, you had people reporting with traumatic brain injuries from being thrown around on the ride. And so they settled with them. They closed the ride. So grand opening, grand closing didn't even last a decade, despite all the money they spent on this thing. And now the Son of Beast, the final piece, is going to get ripped down. And it's unreal. Again, I think there's, to make something that exciting, it's got to be an element of risk. And we are so risk averse today as a society, certainly with our kids, with each other. We talk about, you know, the dangers and pitfalls of society. But let's face it, it's safer to live today than at any time in the history of the world. And tomorrow will be better than today, despite what you hear in the headlines and the scary stories and war and mass shootings and all. Still, it's a pretty safe time to be alive. There's not going to be a perfectly safe time to be alive, but the risk of accident and danger is much less today than it was yesterday. That's how it works. And so if you're looking for a thrill outside of, I don't know, maybe if you're one of those crazy base jumpers, maybe if you're the, I don't know, the people that are jumping off the top of the Space Needle or going on a, you know, a bungee jump off the side of a bridge somewhere, or, you know, you're one of those adrenaline junkies. And I mean, high level adrenaline junkies, different story. You know, putting on that wing suit and flying like a bat dropped off an airplane with no parachute. That's a bridge too far for most of us. But, you know, getting that thrill of the roller coaster, this element, Son of Beast had that element of danger, that element of just a little bit of white trash to it. Like, if you look at all the rides, Son of Beast was the white trashiest ride at the park because there's just that element of danger. Like the other roller coasters, the ones they have, I wouldn't say Vortex, but like Banshee and some of the other ones, those are like, yeah, that's a prom date ride. This thing was more like, I don't know, the waitress that you'd stop at Waffle House, kind of like, you know, with the big hair and the lipstick. And it's just like an element, just an element to Son of Beast that was a little white trash. And I kind of, that was sexy. Like, I've made, there's a slight, very, very slight chance I could walk away and I'll be in a wheelchair. I could have, you know, a concussion. I could get thrown off this thing. There's just that little element right there. You're thinking, it sounded like a good idea at the time. I kind of like that stuff. I miss Son of Beast. I really do. I would say also miss, you know, Vortex. You know, speaking, that's the other element. That was Steel Coaster. But you ride that thing, you go, wow. After, because you'd ride Beast and Son of Beast, and then you get on Vortex, and it was like glass. Right? Whew, smooth. Fast, but smooth. And I think that if I'm going to, like, the other ride I miss, maybe we have to talk about this a little, rides from Kings Island that are no longer there. You go, oh, yeah, I forgot about that. Would have been, I mentioned Vortex. But remember the Flying Eagles? I don't know why I liked that ride so much. There was nothing to it. Like, the kids are like, you could actually control the thing going up and down. That was kind of fun. Not like the antique car ride. It's, you know, people often crap on that, going, it's a stupid ride. I disagree with that, because when you're like, I don't know, 5 years old, 6 years old, and you get on the antique cars or whatever the ride was, I think it was like a French ride back in the day when they first opened, it was in the 70s or something, because, you know, French was, mimes were very popular in the 70s. Marcel Marceau, very popular back in the day, as I recall as a kid, that you had some control over something. You know, you'd see your dad or your mom driving a car, and you're like, well, I want to drive a car. So you're actually driving, right? You put your foot on the gas pedal. You'd hear that small engine fire up. Maybe once in a while you get a little bit of backfire kind of pop or something like that. And yeah, you could steer it one way or the other. And there's that big giant steel rail in the middle. Maybe we need that on highways now. We need an antique car ride that would keep people in their lanes. And you'd feel like, you know, you're kind of, you knew the, you know, you couldn't drive it into a ditch. You couldn't drive it through the park, but you could control it a little bit. I thought that was kind of fun. Brian Combs said the ride he missed was Wild Mouse, which I believe Wild Mouse was at Coney Island. Or maybe it's the Mouse Trap. But there's a company that manufactured, because growing up where I grew up in Western New York, we had, you know, the small mom and pop amusement parks when they were big back in the day. And again, it was one of those parking lot kind of experiences, but they had a Wild Mouse and that was a ride. And whether it's that or, and but I believe the one at Kings Island was Galaxy, and that was that predated me. But Wild Mouse, one of those rides where it's like that there's an element of danger with these rides. Like, there's the very safe Kings Island permanent ride that they spend millions on. Then you go down at the way at the bottom is going to be your festival, your carnival festival, where you've got carnies setting stuff up and you have no idea if you're going to walk out alive or not. This was like more across in the middle. It was a smaller metal coaster that was a little bit more permanent, but still it was like it'd throw you around a little bit. And then after that, it was okay, the co-branding. Remember, yeah, like, I think the first one, when they did the Italian Job ride at King's Island, where they started in Lara Croft, the Tomb Raider one, right? That was integrating the movies and cinema, and, you know, the Paramounts of the world and the Warner Brothers world get involved in Back the Park. And of course, you know, look at the themes that you have still at, you know, Scooby-Doo and everything else at King's Island today. You know, you always had that co-branding thing going on, but seems like more of the rides are that as opposed to the old school ones anyway. So I wax poetic here. Son of Beast, the final part of Son of Beast getting ripped down. I don't think as we speak, I'm probably sure they're going to wait to the end of the season to do that. A story that we had talked about a while ago involved the interesting demise of Cracker Barrel. So the CEO is now stepping down after 3 years. They're bringing a guy in from Yum Brand, so down in Louisville. So that'd be the Bloomin' Brands, Outback, former Outback CEO. Yeah, I think he was also at Best Buy. And he's going to take over next week. And so the Julie Messina was the CEO. In her tenure, she was rebranding Cracker Barrel, which meant the new logo. And, of course, that sent everyone into a tailspin. We're going to get rid of the decor. We're going to, you know, we're going to change the menu. We're going to try to get younger, new blood in here, younger customers. And of course, this was a big attack somehow on conservatism, which I guess, you know, Cracker Barrel certainly is pretty conservative, and how it was ageist against the guy in the rocking chair and the logo, which it was, it's just a bad logo is what it is. you could put another old guy on there, I suppose. Maybe the Quaker Oats guy. I don't know. But so there was this whole social media firestorm, remember? And it was just absolutely, and the stock absolutely tanked. But I think it's interesting to go, well, she finally got fired out of that stupidity. I don't know about that. So despite all of that, the business actually started to stabilize, and in the last earnings report beat expectations, and their stock was quite on the rise. So I think even the analyst said, well, this is kind of weird. Normally she would have got canned right after that. The stock is on the upswing now, and they're going after her. Or, you know, forcing. And you had some pressure from big investors there. I realize that, too. She's going to be a fine. In case you're worried about the CEO, she's going to get $4.5 million over the next 2 years. She's going to be just fine. But as I said at the time, and you know, it turns out I'm right again later, is the idea that this somehow had to do with the rebrand is it's kind of silly. Because I said the last earnings report actually beat expectations. Now, still sales are still down year over year. As a matter of fact, you look back 3 years and you can see this downward slide, and certainly really, really bad during the logo issue. But what's interesting about this is they didn't hire another person to come and revive the brand. They brought a guy in who basically, I think what they're going to do is they're just going to set the course and go, look, we're not going to try to reinvent. Because, you know, as much as the CEO is blamed for this, board of directors have a say in this. You know, no one's talking about the board of directors that have they have the real juice. And they're like, yeah, we need to get younger people in here. We got to do something. Okay, they bring her in and she's doing that. And I realize, well, it's too much pain for us. Even though it looked like it might have been working, it's too much pain. Okay, well, we're just going to go back to being disciplined. So what's going to happen with them is they're going to control costs. They're probably going to lay people off. They're going to try to monetize the real estate. They're going to trim the portfolio down a little bit. And they're just going to lean into their core identity, going, you know what, we've hitched our horse to this wagon, and eventually it's going to be elderly people, conservatives and elderly people, who it's going to appeal to. And that is that's a shrinking group, because, you know, if you want growth, you got to go young. That's just the way it is. There's no growth in older folks like myself. And so we're going to be efficient, which means probably maybe the menu changes a little bit. Maybe the quality starts to shift a little bit, too. So, you know, Cracker Barrel's the trap here is, you know, you have this nostalgia driven customer base built around a very specific 20th century Americana kind of vibe going on, which is cool. Overalls and, you know, barrels and rocking chairs, the tchotchkes, the dinner menu, the whole thing, kind of like Bob Evans to a degree, but maybe the way Bob Evans used to be. And they got a very loyal and vocal customer base, but it's shrinking. So it's aging demographically, and you're not getting new young blood into Cracker Barrel. And it's more about, you know, road dining, road trip habits and stuff like that, truckers and such, and general tastes. It's moving away from fast casual and delivery. So you're not going to lean into that stuff. So it looks like we're just going to ride this thing until we can't ride it anymore. And so it goes, but you know, the logo, I think the logo changed. Like the board of directors wanted that. And then I saw the backlash. They couldn't stomach it and said, okay, we'll just go back the way we were. But you know, well, the question is then, will Cracker Barrel be around in a few years? And the answer is probably no. As a matter of fact, I think they had the, and I didn't know this, they opened one in Mason, the Maple Street Biscuit Company, which I heard was good, but haven't tried it yet, that was actually Cracker Barrel. And this was the CEO that's going out, that she's the one who said, okay, let's try a different business model here. We're really good at making biscuits. We'll take our biscuits and do it in more of a casual, modern approach to appeal to a younger generation. I don't know where that stands. I think they're going to unload those properties. So obviously that didn't work out either. Or maybe it did. And they're just like, we don't want any part of that. I'm not sure. But it's really interesting because that thing came to a head with the logo change. And I think even President Trump leaned into that, saying it's ageism and you can't change that. And certainly they bowed to that and went back to it. But you know, in a few years, are you going to be around? That's the idea. Do you try to reinvent something or do you just ride it into the ground? And that's probably true in a lot of businesses as well. Maybe the one you're in, certainly one I'm in. You know, what do? Do you try to grow for the future and go younger, or you just hold on to what you have and then kind of ride out in the sunset and then we'll figure it out when that plane crashes into the mountain? It looks like the latter is probably true when it comes to Cracker Barrel for sure. And we saw kind of Bob Evans maybe go through the same thing. They kind of faded. You know, once private equity got involved, and we ate there, actually one in Northwest Ohio not long ago, and it was fine, tasted like Bob Evans, but, you know, I think the coffee changed a lot. That's a big one for me. Go, is that the same coffee? And you start noticing those things. Again, when you get the capital people in there involved and they're cutting bodies, if it's not expanding, you're going to contract, and you're certainly going to notice. Look at Big Boy, for example. And it always changes, always does. That's the way it goes, baby. Let's do a news update, find out what's going on around the world coming up next. Good shock for us today that energy prices dropped about 5%, so we see that at the pump. But it seemingly there is no end in sight in the stalemate that is the Iran-U.S. war, and you just wait for things to flare up once again and watch prices scoot upward. We have not hit $4 a barrel yet. Looks like it's on the other side of this thing. But is there anything we do relative to domestic production, and what do we get right and wrong about that? Is there really a white knight here that's going to come and save us in that form? Or is it just simply the way the system's built that's not going to allow us to do that? We'll always be dependent on foreign oil and therefore the price jumps. We'll get to that with Scott Angile. He's our Cajun buddy down from USA Energy Workers, represents workers down in the Gulf and down in the Bayou. And he's next on the show right after news on the Home of the Reds at 12:20 today. Make up doubleheader on the Home of the Red 700, WW Cincinnati.
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11: Still waiting for the lights to come back on with the 10 o'clock report. I'm Rick Uccino. Breaking now, there are still over 1,700 Duke Energy customers who are without power this morning after storms rolled through Monday evening. Those affected customers are scattered across the tri-state, but a majority are still in the Middletown and Franklin areas. All the earlier problems in Goshen have been cleared up. The utility company still assessing a restoration time for some, while others are expected to have the power back on by around noon today. It was a rough night of severe weather for much of the Midwest yesterday, which hindered air travel. More than 1,600 flights canceled nationwide.
13: A line of severe storms slamming the Midwest. AccuWeather Storm Chasers tracking a twister near Appleton, Wisconsin. Multiple cars buried under twisted sheet metal. The National Weather Service estimating it was an EF2 packing winds of at least 111 miles per hour.
11: ABC's Sophie Flay. In the meantime, traffic going to be blocked off on Madison Road until 3 o'clock this afternoon. Crews are going to be testing the floodgates near Duck Creek, which failed to close when the heavy rains hit just over a week ago, causing damage to homes and businesses in the Madisonville and Oakley areas. Let's check the latest traffic and weather together.
14: 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Crews continue to work with an accident southbound on 75. It's just above 275 over on the right shoulder now, so delay times have dropped to just a couple of extra minutes from Union Center. Southbound 75 is doing fine through Lachlan, and so is southbound 71 through Blue Ash and Kenwood. Chuck Ingram, News Radio 700 WLW.
10: Now, latest forecast from the Jake Sweeney Chevrolet Weather Center. 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Together, let's drive.
15: We're still looking at a warm day here in the Tri-State. Highs will end up in the mid-80s, and you're still going to notice some of that humidity, but give it time. Drier air and high pressure is moving in starting tonight, so tonight's low drops to 64. That's about 10 degrees cooler than what we've had recently. And then tomorrow, plenty of sunshine at 82. Another mild night going into Wednesday night. Thursday, we'll see a high of 84, and we get sunshine. From your severe weather station, I'm 9 First Warning Meteorologist Jennifer Ketchmark, News Radio 700 WLW.
11: Cloudy skies, 78 degrees right now. Asking those who live in the Cincinnati School District to pay higher taxes. Board of Education voted Monday night to put a levy on the ballot this fall, but instead of raising property taxes, this measure would tax the earnings of those who live in the district. If someone makes $100,000 a year, it would cost them an extra $750. Meantime, the Lakota School District has been awarded $76 million from the state of Ohio
6: Ohio. It's a grant from the Classroom Facilities Assistance Program that will fund the master's facilities plan to renovate and expand the high schools and middle schools and then build four new elementary buildings. The grant is dependent on voters renewing a bond issue in November. A doctor in Brown County accused of sexually assaulting their patients.
8: Dr. Ali Hazemzada of Georgetown arrested Monday and is now facing charges that include rape, sexual battery, and gross sexual imposition. That inappropriate conduct allegedly taking place during medical exams. An investigation is still ongoing, and the Brown County Sheriff's Office believes there may be other victims who have yet to come forward. I'm Sean Gallagher, News Radio 700 WLW.
6: On Wall Street right now, bit of a mixed day. The Dow is up 375 points. NASDAQ's lost 275. And the S&P has dropped about 17 points. Thanks to last night's rainout, the Reds and Guardians will play a doubleheader today down at Great American Ballpark. Chase Burns getting the start in game number one. Our pregame coverage will start at 12:40. Our next update at 10:30. I'm Rick Uccino, News Radio 700 WLW.
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23: 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That's Preset. 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You want to be an
0: American idiot. Scott Flynn Show, this is 700 WLW. Oil prices dropped about 5% overnight. Good, right? The U.S. and Iran now 2 days from pulling back from new strikes, but Everything is still tied up in the Strait of Hormuz. Here we go. This is going on far, far too long. And, of course, oil prices are getting for many people to the breaking point. Not quite that $4 gallon yet. But once we hit that, that's one of those weird milestones, right? Not much different when, you know, $3.85 and, you know, $4 a gallon. But it's a psychological thing for us. You get that. The war and the standoff seemingly have no end in sight, regardless of what the president's saying. So, back to energy prices, stabilizing things out in a perfect world. How does this work? Scott Angel is with the USA Energy Workers down on the Bayou this morning on 700 WLW. How's the heat and humidity down south there, Scott?
2: Well, we're breaking records over here every day, and it's good morning to you, Scott, and good morning to Cincinnati. It's great to say hello from the banks of the mighty Mississippi River to our friends on the banks of the Ohio River. You know, I got to say, Scott, we're talking about football season, but I got to say, as a kid, I loved the Big Red Machine in 1975. Joe Morgan, Johnny Bench, Pete Rose, Tony Perez, Dave Concepcion. We loved, as a kid, we just loved to watch those Cincinnati Reds, the Big Red Machine. But, of course, today is about energy. And, look, it's been some tough sledding here in 2026. Let me kind of set, if you would, a little bit of background for your audience. I think they would appreciate knowing that. In 2025, we pivoted from, in this country, from energy defense to energy offense. There were a variety of things that this White House did. This White House certainly recognized that affordable energy starts with having access to our God-given American resources. And so they begin to unleash in 2025 policies that would allow us to reach these resources. And it worked. It worked in a great way. We saw the production numbers go up. 2025, we had about a 3% increase in American production. 2026 is well on its way to be another historic year. And I get it, and that's all fine and dandy. But what the audience is really interested in is, you know, well, that's fine, but I'm paying more at the pump.
0: Yes.
2: And of course, look, the Middle East and you know, American energy workers can't control every international conflict. But what they can do is keep their head down, asses up, and continuing to work real hard to fill the gap. And that's what's happening in America. We're filling the gap. Okay. The gap is huge because there's Strait of Hormuz, as you said in your opening. Who knows where this goes? You know, are we going to have another 30 days, another 60 days? We said that we tend to have had some
0: ups
2: and downs.
0: We don't know.
2: We don't know. We do know that, occasionally America has to lead on the global stage, and we have to take care of issues. And it's good to know that when we take care of those issues, we have to take a detour and go take care of those issues from a national security standpoint, that we have our homegrown energy. I mean, imagine, Scott, for just a second, if we have to go take care of a situation somewhere on the globe and we were not able to feed ourselves, that would be devastating, right? Yes. And so we have the ability to fuel ourselves. We have the ability to feed ourselves because of the strength of our workers, our farmers. And that's all fine and dandy. Where is this thing going? Again, I'm not a national security expert. I can tell you that USA energy workers are hard at it, trying to make sure that we're doing everything we can to keep the prices down by having record production. And that's what's going on in every zip code in America.
0: Sure. But the problem is this, right, is that the oil isn't just one product. It's not monolithic. There's different grades of crude. You know, there's light sweet, heavy sour, everything in between. The oil we get from the shale in the Permian Basin produces light sweet crude oil. That's what the United States produces. And so a lot of U.S. refineries, especially on the Gulf Coast, where you are, were built a long time ago to produce that and process the heavy sour crude from places like Saudi Arabia and Venezuela and Canada and Mexico. So how hard is it to basically we got to build new refineries to process that light sweet crude? Otherwise, we export that out to Europe and then we import the stuff. I know it doesn't make much sense to us, the users, the people who pump gas in our cars and trucks every day, but we have to re-engineer this whole thing if we're going to do that, don't we?
2: Well, look, it might not make sense today, but it made sense for a long time, right? And so these things happen, and the world events do, in fact, impact us in the energy world. What I would say is the solution is to make sure that we have a peaceful globe. And by having a peaceful globe, we have to have a strong military, and we have to act when people get out of line, right? And so the way to do that, in my mind, is to make sure that we have peaceful flows of energy and that the energy that comes from other parts of the country can make it here safely and is available for refining. You're absolutely right. We have a situation where we produce a lot of energy, a lot of oil in America, and because our refineries are more geared towards producing or refining heavy oil, our sweet crude goes to other places, and we then in turn get some of these products from other places, making it very, very necessary for us to have a strong military and making sure that we can move these products.
0: One might ask then, Scott Angel, is why don't we just build more of these refineries that would process the light sweet crude? What's the incentive for petroleum companies to do that?
2: Well, you know, what I would say is that we're talking about trillions of dollars here, right? And so like anything else, capital goes where capital is treated well. You know, there's not one single refinery in this country that's owned by the taxpayers. They're all privately owned, private capital deployed. In a lot of ways, you know, energy companies are not price makers, they price takers. You know, oil is traded on a global basis. And as a result, you know, the competition comes into play. So to think that there would be trillions and trillions and trillions of dollars spent to convert, if you would, refineries, that's a bridge too far. Getting new permits would take so long for that to happen. That's not the solution. The solution is to focus on world peace and make sure that we are producing the energy that we can in this country at the highest levels as we are now, and continue that growth. We don't need less American oil. We need more American oil. American oil from American soil is the solution.
0: Well, part of the problem too is explain the global market, right? So oil, like, it's a fungible thing. So if you get a barrel from where you are, let's say in Texas and the Permian Basin, and a barrel from, I don't know, the North Sea, those are offsets. So the price where you are tracks the price abroad. And even if the U.S. used only domestic oil, prices would still move with global supply and demand, because domestic producers sell at world prices, not at a local price. So you'd cut trade off. That would insulate us from a Middle East war, or OPEC, or what's going on in the Strait right now. It just change who's buying and selling, correct?
2: Right. So when you take a look at it, we produce about 13.5 million barrels a day. We use about 18. So, you know, we're going to always have a situation, unless we close that gap, we're always going to have a situation where the difference between what we produce and what we consume is going to be exposed to the world events. And what this administration, we believe, has done, and we see records of that, we see evidence of that, is unleash policy to make sure that what we're getting and producing in America continues to go up and up and up, to make us less dependent on those foreign sources. Look, we need all the energy in the world we can get. At USA Energy Workers, we absolutely believe in alternative energies, renewable energies, all of the above, but you got to pay your way. Mm-hmm. It's not the taxpayer's responsibility. Mm-hmm. To fund your operation, right?
0: Yep.
2: At one point in time, it got a little crazy about 5 years ago. We kind of began to get to a point where we were thinking, there was some that were thinking that we could get all of our energy from the birds and the bees and the flowers and the trees. That's not reality. And so what has happened now, reality has now started to come back, or common sense has started to be baked into some American energy policy. That's a good thing. Of course, you know, we're being affected by the events that you talked about early in the show, the Strait of Hormuz, having a closure, a blockade, again, off again, on again deal. We're going to get through this. We're going to get through this. And the prices are going to rebound because they have in the past. And the USA Energy Worker will still be at it every day, 24/7, 365, whether it's pipelines, whether it's refineries, whether it's plants, whether it's exploration, drilling, producing. We're ready to rock and roll, continue to do that. And we know how important it is in America. One of the things that I think is very, very critical for listeners to hear is that some research shows that there are no wealthy, low energy consuming nations on the planet. Let me repeat that.
0: Yep.
2: There are no wealthy, low energy consuming nations on the planet. In a lot of ways, energy consumption has become a proxy for human prosperity.
0: Absolutely.
2: So if you got to have it, right? If you got to have it, and we all know we need to have it. Right. Let's go make it happen here through the strength of the red, white, and blue. And so anyway, we're continuing to, you know, spread that message around that, you know, energy companies are price takers, not price makers. There's been some confusion out there, and we want to make sure that we're focusing on the problem. And part of the solution, we believe, is absolutely more American energy.
0: Right. He's Scott Angel from down in the Bayou. He's the head of USA Energy Workers, of course, representing the interests of the United States in the oil industry. I'm looking at the latest from the Middle East right now. It seems like even the pause in fighting, shipping traffic through the strait is still down over 50, 60, 70%. It feels like that this is baked in right now, that this is not going to change for a long time. What happens to our prices? And I'm talking about gas prices, grocery costs, transportation costs, all this, if this on-again, off-again pattern in the Gulf is just the new normal, not for just months, but years.
2: Well, look, that's an issue, and we have to avoid that. One of the things is that it's clear history shows us that we've had six recessions from 1973 to 2019 in this country, Scott, and every one of those recessions were preceded by a spike in energy prices. So high energy prices are bad for the entire economy. We don't need cheap prices. We need affordable prices.
0: Yeah.
2: We build more cars. We sell more homes. We have a more robust retail and travel industry when we have affordable energy. So, look, we've got to work on solving this issue, making sure that countries like Iran don't have nuclear capabilities. Unfortunately, is another thing that we have to take care of. So America can do two things at one time.
0: Yes, sir.
2: There's no doubt that there's pain at the pump, but we've got to be able to make sure that we are focusing on American resources, bringing that to the American people.
0: Scott Angel, how exposed is our refining and pipeline network right now if that squeeze not only continues but gets tighter?
2: Well, when you say exposed, you're talking about exposed from the margins, the financial pressures?
0: Well, how financial pressures, but also how much can we move through that to offset these oil prices? Don't have to, the strategic, the SPR is, right. The president makes a big deal out of that. Every president taps into that when the price at the pump is a little painful. They're depleted. Now, that's something we haven't seen in a long time. That's a concern from a security reason. But, again, we have a limited supply here right now. The exposure would be, I guess, how much can we offset what's happening in the Gulf right now?
2: Well,
0: or the Strait, the Strait.
2: Yeah, right. No, so the when we are not getting oil from some of these other countries, that means our refining volumes go down. Okay, so the capacity exists for us to refine more here. Okay, we need to be able to backfill it with product. We need the raw product to be able to refine. And, we get a lot of oil from Mexico, get a lot of oil from Canada, oil from Venezuela, and obviously, a significant amount from Saudi Arabia and the Middle East. The issue is not, do we have enough refining capacity here? Now, different states have issues. Like California has a huge issue with refining capacity, and they don't have a pipeline going through the Sierra Nevada mountains. So they're becoming an energy island. So that's a different situation there. But for most of America, we, in different strategic parts, we have refining capacity to take in more volumes. And if we could produce more here, and of course, that's what this White House is looking to do, is produce more here. They established the National Energy Dominance Council, which is doing amazing work, looking for ways to get through the red tape, get through bureaucracy, get through the permitting. Make sure that companies understand that should they deploy capital in this area, there's going to be an opportunity for a fair return on investment. So, I don't have any concerns that the capacity has gone away. The capacity to refine has not gone away. What has gone away is getting the product that we need to refine.
0: Yes, sir.
2: That product, because of the issues of the Strait of Hormuz, makes it more difficult. And look, one of the problems that we're having, we talk about the shipping. When you've been looking at the shipping volumes, it's insurance. I mean, it is no doubt that, as a result of all this, the insurance market, the world insurance market, is pulled back tremendously. And, how could you blame them for offering insurance protection when they're at risk of losing products because of some of the military actions that are going on by Iran there? So there's a time coming sooner rather than later where common sense in Iran is going to come back into the picture and markets will settle out. We are seeing right now, Scott,
0: yeah.
2: And you said at the beginning of the show, right? Just the announcement of some quietness and, perhaps, pausing some of our overnight attacks has reduced the price. And so we need to get, not just one day, not 2 days, not 1 week or 2 weeks. Once we get to a more sustainable, reliable interruption of military operations there, we'll see it. It'll come back in a range that will be more normal. And we're looking forward to that. And I want you listeners to know at USA Energy Workers, folks who are working pipelines and exploration and generation and transportation are at it every day to make sure that in the meantime, while others are taking care of national security, we are taking care of the energy security.
0: Yeah, you just hope it's enough to balance out. And obviously more we can't get enough at this point. Scott Angile from a USA Energy perspective, USA Energy Workers, he's the head of there. Thanks again, buddy. Appreciate you.
2: Thank you, Scott.

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2: Working to fix all the issues with the 10:30 report. I'm Rick Uccino. Breaking now, still just over 1,700 Duke Energy customers without power after storms rolled through Monday evening. The affected customers scattered across the tri-state for the most part. A large majority of them, though, are still in Middletown and Franklin. The utility company currently does not have a restoration estimate for many people. Some should expect the lights back on within the next 90 minutes or so. It was a rough night of severe weather for much of the Midwest, including out in Wisconsin, where a tornado touchdown.
3: The severe weather bringing air travel to a halt. Chicago's O'Hare seeing delays of 6 hours. More than 1,600 flights canceled nationwide. The storm system now pushing east after a separate round of storms already pounded parts of New Jersey and Pennsylvania.
2: ABC's Sophie Flay, there were a couple of cancellations on the big board earlier this morning at CVG. Just make sure to check the status of your trip before heading out to the airport. Let's check the latest traffic and weather together.
4: 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Crews continue to clean up an accident southbound 75, just above 275 in Sharonville. They're over on the right shoulder. There's no delay from Union Center. Traffic does slow a bit coming out of Laughlin. Elsewhere, highway traffic in decent shape. Chuck Ingram, News Radio 700 WLW.
1: Here is the latest weather forecast from News Radio 700 WLW.
5: We're still looking at a warm day here in the tri-state. Highs will end up in the mid-80s, and you're still going to notice some of that humidity, but give it time. Drier air and high pressure is moving in starting tonight, so tonight's low drops to 64. That's about 10 degrees cooler than what we've had recently. And then tomorrow, plenty of sunshine at 82. Another mild night going into Wednesday night. Thursday, we'll see a high of 84, and we get sunshine. From your severe weather station, I'm 9 First Warning Meteorologist Jennifer Ketchmark, News Radio 700 WLW.
2: Traffic blocked off on Madison Road this morning as crews are testing the floodgates near Duck Creek, which failed to close when the heavy rains hit just over a week ago, causing damage to homes and businesses in Madisonville and Oakley. That closure is going to be in place until 3 o'clock this afternoon. In need of additional support from those in the district, Cincinnati School Board has decided to put a levy on the ballot this November.
6: If voters were to approve the 5-year 0.75% earned income tax levy this fall, it would generate around $74 million annually for CPS. For a resident with $50,000 in annual earned income, the tax would be $375 per year or $31.25 per month. A resident with $100,000 in annual earned income, it would be $750 per year or $62.50 per month. I'm Sean Gallagher, News Radio 700 WLW.
2: Opening the doors on a brand new hotel in downtown Cincinnati, the Fidelity at 6th and Main is located in what used to be the headquarters of P&G. The hotel is in the Gwynn building that was commissioned by Alice Vanderbilt and opened back in 1913. Federal and state historic tax credits helped fund the $80 million renovation. On Wall Street, it's a mixed day so far. Great day for the Dow, which is up 385 points. The NASDAQ, however, has dropped 269. S&P has dipped 14. Reds and Guardians will play two today at Great American Ballpark after last night's rainout. Chase Burns getting the starting game number one. Our pregame coverage will start at 12:40. Our next update at 11. I'm Rick Uccino, News Radio 700 WLW.
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19: All right, here we go. We've got day baseball to get to on 700 WLW with the Guardians and Reds rained out yesterday, so it's makeup day today. Got a doubleheader. The weather looks fantastic, like a low to mid 80s, and we'll have the inside pitch starting things off at 12:40 today. So a very short Willie, midget Willie today here on 700 WLW. All right, so we have we just had Scott Angeal on the show from down south. Love that Cajun accent. And it would kind of touch on a little bit, but, you know, and it's one of those things I think most of us, myself, maybe you included, really don't understand. It's good. Okay, we make more oil. We produce more oil than we use on a daily basis here in America. Why not just keep it and use it ourselves? Sounds like an easy thing. As I mentioned, though, there's different types of oil, and the oil that we produce here in the United States gets priced. It's the weirdest thing. We send it abroad for it to be refined. And the oil from the Middle East, from Venezuela, from Mexico, Canada, etc., that gets barreled up and shipped abroad. So it seems to me like, well, why not just build the refineries that can handle the light sweet crude here, and then we'll use that, and we kind of cut these guys out. All right, not so fast. First of all, the way the energy markets are, you're talking about literally trillions of dollars it's going to cost to get the permitting fees. It's going to take 20 years. And there's another part of the problem is, right, how hard is it to get a permit to get something like this built? There's no stomach for it. And because you may have a regime like, I'm sure the Trump administration would love to do that, but there's no way that it's not going to get pulled back at some point when a Democrat gets elected president, which, you know, I don't think we're going to have a 20-year run of Republicans or Democrats, for that matter. Is we just keep bouncing back from party to party. That's the problem. One will open it, one will shut it down. They'll open it back up, we'll shut it back. It won't get done. And so producers, I mean, even, you know, look what happened in Venezuela. Some reluctance to invest in those markets there because we don't know where things are going because real money is on the line. And I mentioned how everything is priced as a global market anyway. What happens abroad influences here. Because you can't go, well, okay, we're going to produce American oil for Americans. Okay, great. But if you're a company, you go, well, wait a minute now. We're being charged this here in the States. I can get it on the open market for cheaper. That's going to squeeze out the American supply. And you can't just mandate in our capitalistic society that people who use energy directly, and these would be, you know, say the Duke Energy of the world, whomever, that they can only get it from, or, you know, Duke Energy, you know, a petroleum company, let's say, we can only get it from one source, Marathon, whatever it is, BP. Okay, we buy the cheapest that's on the market right now. So if it's cheaper to get it from overseas, we're going to do that. And that, because that's private capital. It's not, now, I think what's dangerous here, somebody go, well, why not? Why don't we squeeze them out? Why just make the government? Okay, hold on just a second right now. Banning exports would mean forcing private companies to sell to the market at whatever price domestic buyers offer. And historically, and they did this till 75, you're suppressing investment in drilling and it created shortages because a price cap discourages people to produce. And now you have a black market, which makes things even more ugly. So, it's by the design, and it seems stupid until you start pointing these things out. It's cheaper to ship Gulf Coast crude or oil from wherever it might be to Europe or to Asia than move it to the East Coast or the West Coast to get refining because we have limited pipeline connections, again, back with the permitting and the whole thing. And so we're stuck. We've painted ourselves through our own restrictions into this corner, and that's why things stand where they stand right now. So, those who are like, well, why do I do that? Well, next thing you know, you got socialism, which allegedly, I guess, we are against. We are against. How much did you pay for memorabilia? Things that one would look at and go, wait, how much did you pay for that? You see auctions all the time on things and people go, they'll bid $4 million. My wife was watching. What the hell was she watching? I think it might have been like 60 minutes. It was something about, I don't know, this black painter or whatever her name is. But she, rags to riches story. And I was kind of half paying attention. I was doing other stuff. And long story short, like she's selling paintings for like $4 or $5 million. Like you look at that and go, okay, I mean, it's an okay painting, I guess. I may pay like $40 for it, maybe $400. Definitely not $4,000. Definitely not $4 million. But people have that crazy kind of money. If you love fried chicken, particularly Louisville-based Kentucky Fried Chicken, you have a opportunity now to buy a piece of history. That is today. I don't know if they did the auction or not, but there's an auction house in Louisville that is selling off dozens of artifacts that once belonged to Colonel Harlan David Sanders. Yes, Colonel Sanders, as in KFC. Some of the items up for sale, some of the pressure cookers he used to develop his technique, a pair of bow ties and suspenders, classic. A carving knife and butcher block from his kitchen. But the one that's getting the most attention is his 1964 day planner. And in that 1964 day planner allegedly includes the list of the top secret 11 herbs and spices. You've heard about the secret blend of 11 herbs and spices. Well, that day planner, that planner may have it in there. I don't think you know because you don't get to look at it before you bid on it. So that in itself is a crapshoot. I mean, he spent his entire life, maybe his whole life, but nearly a decade, getting that mix of spices perfect. How much would you pay for that chicken recipe, Segman? How much would you pay for the Sanders famous 11 herbs and spices recipe? You'd love to know what's in the 11, what 11 herbs and spices are in this thing. With technology the way it is too, I'm surprised that there's no way to just simply take whatever it might be, a crouton, but it's the best crouton, and through some sort of process, look at it or analyze it like they do drugs, what the compounds are in something. Seems like you should be able to do that these days, but again, it might be the ratios and stuff that they can't give you. I don't know how that works, but if you want that, it's going to cost you a little bit of money. And what do you do with that information? Just put it out online? People make their... And we still wouldn't. It's like, okay, well, now everyone knows the secret. Well, okay, but people are still going to go to KFC. It's not like you're going to go, oh, I don't need to go there anymore. I'm going to make it myself. It's kind of a pain in the butt. It's messy. You'd just rather go and have someone else make the chicken with the 11 herbs and spices. And we're good that way. We're good that way. Did you see this follow-up to Mondami in New York? Has a plan to open a slate of government-owned groceries. You saw that when he was there. We're going to open up government-owned grocery stores because not only is the rent too damn high, the chicken is too damn high, or the pork chops, or the beef, it's too damn high. So Mondami's whole gentler socialism thing is we're going to have city-owned grocery stores. As a democratic socialist, you love this stuff. So yesterday he announced that they're going to, instead of a city-owned shop, they're like, well, I don't know if we can do that. See, it's how it's starting to unravel already. We're instead of a city-owned grocery, we're going to do that. We're going to have a 30% discount at these stores on produce and meat and kitchen staples. That way, we can offset the rising food prices in very expensive New York City. So there are five boroughs in New York, and each borough is going to have a store. And the first one's going to open, I guess, in a couple of years in the Bronx, and he's going to have all the, he wants them all up and running by his fourth term, or by his four-year term, end of his four-year term. So you're going, okay, well, you go in and everything is 30% off. How does that work? Isn't that like a food bank then? I mean, essentially, well, okay, but you're paying, so it's not quite a grocery store. And I'm not quite sure what he wants to do with this model other than get, I mean, he got a lot of attention. I'm talking about it. Not that that's going to impact anything. And it just, it's like, okay, well, what's the point of this? So you're getting deeply discounted groceries and allegedly making it affordable. Isn't this the Affordable Care Act model all over again, where it's, yeah, it might be affordable for you right now, but somebody's paying for it. And there's going to be more subsidy there, which invariably makes things more expensive. So you're increasing the problem, not decreasing it. Sure, to the user, a walk-in pay 30%, 30% off. Okay, great. I don't know who that's limited to or who's allowed to use that, but I don't understand. Somebody's got to pay for the full freight. So that's the government, which means higher taxes. It makes no sense. As we know, because we have Kroger here, scale is the name of the game. And we know the margins in the industry are like something or 1, 2, maybe 3% net. The only way retailers hit that margin and survive is volume. And so volume means buying power, and that gets better shelf prices from distributors. And you could spread the costs out more, your fixed costs, you know, whatever costs, energy, refrigeration, rent, all that stuff, through a sheer volume. But five stores across the largest city in the United States, one of the largest in the world, is really not going to do anything. I mean, there are, I don't know, hundreds, literally hundreds of bodegas and supermarkets in each borough in New York City. And, you know, unfortunately, in New York City, that doesn't get you volume because they're all independently operated. There's no big Kroger there. They're all little bodegas. It's just the way it is. You can't put a big store in there and make money. So you never get that leverage. And that's why prices are so damn high there. You know, a 30% discount that's funded by the city budget is not a, it's a subsidy program, as I said. And it's a, you know, food banks and SNAP kind of work the same way, but the idea is it's targeted food assistance delivered through retail, and the taxpayers in New York fund this whole thing rather than the margins. I'm not quite sure how that's a better deal for taxpayers, because at some point the freight is going to come due. And, you know, there are other cities, I guess other areas have tried these. We had in Cincinnati, I don't know if we still have one, we had something called a co-op, you know, and it's an experiment in these food desert areas like we did here in Cincinnati, and the Country Meat Company closed because, well, they're getting stole blind. I don't know how that changes the shrinkage aspect as well, because we saw somebody come in and go, hey, we're going to try to make money at this, but also provide something desperately needed to the community in Avondale, which is been a food desert for a long time, and within a year, they completely fell apart. So I guess same thing will happen here. You'll get people at 30% off, and then people, you know, lying, cheating, stealing, and robbing, and the city will just subsidize that more. It's New York City. And it just seems to me like it is it's simply a marketing ploy, right? You know, remember Trump, I was ripping on Trump for opening those gas stations, and where was it, in Philly? Like five of them, the American, whatever, they rebranded, and the gas was like 50 cents lower than everywhere else. It's the same thing. But this is, it's probably on a much a grander scale, because that's Philly. It's a few gas stations, not grocery stores. And these are five grocery stores in the biggest city in the country. And now this is such a good idea that places like Chicago, for example, are, well, we need to do this here. Well, okay, it's, you know, I don't know. Is it a pantry? Is it a food pantry? Or is it a grocery store? It doesn't seem like you can't have both going on there. It's not a retail operation. It's the exact opposite. But, you know, it looks good. And people go, oh, look at how well this is working. Well, it really isn't if everyone else is paying for it, which then causes businesses and the like to raise their prices. to give someone like Mandami complaint to go, well, everyone thinks so expensive, we've got to make it. So even more subsidy will be on top because you've got to raise prices if you're a business owner to offset the taxes that you're going to invariably pay for this. Certainly makes Mandami look good, but doesn't really solve any problems. And so we're back to that model yet again. And so it goes. And so it goes. It's Sloney here on the Big One 700 WLW. We've got Reds baseball today at 1240. It's a doubleheader. Got rained out yesterday, and rightly so. It was weather was certainly not playing ball with us yesterday, for sure. Avoided some of the flooding we've seen in the past weeks. But we'll get these two in for sure because the forecast looks amazing. We should see maybe mid-80s in between the two games, but start in the 80s, end in the 80s. And sunny skies, eventually at some point will be moving in, and so we're told. But we got some time before now and first pitch, and we'll have that for you at 1:40, as I mentioned, 1240 inside pitch here on the home of the Red 700 WLW.
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19: Few tears, a few smiles, as the Capitol is hosting the ceremony, of course, honoring the late Senator Lindsey Graham, as people make their way through the rotunda and then eventually past the casket, and some tears, as I said, but some smiles and the memories. He lived a long and fruitful life, for sure, but laying him to rest. The president of Finland, I believe, is... Oh, no, that's... I'm sorry, watch. We got the feet of Fox on. The president of Finland's on the phone. I don't know if he was there. So dignitaries are paying their respects as well to the late Senator Graham. We got news in about 4.5 minutes here on 700 WLW. Our buddy Steve Gooden will pop in. He has certainly got a great constitutional scholar kind of mind. It's kind of a wonky thing because I don't know if you caught this yesterday. The Trump Department of Justice asked the Supreme Court to restrict mail-in voting. And, of course, the takeaway is, oh, you want to ban mail-in voting. I mean, there may be some banning in kind of a de facto sort of default way, but largely this is splitting some political hairs, but also some legal hairs as well. And what does this mean? Because, you know, the claim that fraud is rampant when it comes to the mail-in vote is rather silly. As an Ohioan, and I can't speak for other states because I don't live there, but I know here it's pretty damn secure. And arguably, it's harder to, I shouldn't say hard, it's kind of, I was going to say harder to cheat, it seems like, with a mail-in ballot. Now you're going, well, wait a minute, as opposed to going in person? Yeah, I mean, in this day and age where you can, you know, if you have to show an ID, it may, you may be able to get data if you really wanted to do this, I suppose. It's pretty easy to fake with technology these days, an ID. Whereas, you know, home, there's a bunch of different questions you have to ask. And I guess there's an exchange, give or take, but our elections are as secure as you're going to have them. Does that mean we don't have problems? Of course. But largely those problems are because of human error more than anything else. And there are people out there looking to cheat and game the system, vote twice, whatever it might be. Certainly. But there's no widespread pattern of that enough to influence an election. We have errors in it simply because there's a human element, as I said, but also because we got so many damn people. There's going to be folks out there trying to cheat the system, but is there enough out there that's going to turn an election to the point where we have to make some of these changes? And I think that's a valid question we'll get into with Steve Gooden coming up here after 11:06 on the Home of the Red 700 WLW. Something that I've kind of noticed, I don't know if it's like old age barking, because every generation has something like this, but I'll tell you what, man, it's not going to be long before one of these... A kid gets smoked on one of these e-bikes. I mean, I don't know about your neighborhood, but they're all over the place. E-bike sales in the U.S. have quadrupled over the last 5 years. But, of course, because of the spike in that, we've seen a lot of injuries, too, especially among young people. I've seen video after video. I saw a sheriff's cruiser driving through a neighborhood at 25 miles an hour, and some kid was on an e-bike or e-scooter and not paying attention at all, ran right into the side of the sheriff's cruiser, and there it is on video. I can't say I've had a near miss, but I've seen some, like, you know, it's like a little bit like bicycles back in the day. Either, you know, you ride your bike on the sidewalk, which you're not supposed to do. You're supposed to be treated as a passenger car. And yet a lot of the bikers I've seen living where I live seemingly want to be a bike when it's convenient for them. You know, if you're going to ride on the road, then you got to obey the rules of the road. You can't go, oh, well, I'm a pedestrian now and I'm going to cross this intersection where I should. And it's dangerous for everybody, especially you. But kids on e-bikes and the like now are driving it. Yeah, you know, they're the ones that look like mini bikes or motorcycles almost, pretty damn fast. Not motorcycle fast, but pretty damn fast and quiet. And if your kids, you got one of these for your kids and they don't know the rules of the road, there's a good chance that something bad is going to happen to them. I saw a kid wipe out on one. Unfortunately, he was wearing a helmet, as a lot of kids do these days, but he was wearing his helmet. And he was more embarrassed than anything, but he wiped out. And he looked around to say, did anyone see me wipe out? Well, I did, but I pretended I didn't to save, you know, his vanity a little bit. He got up, dusted himself off, took off. Hell, I remember wrecking my, how many times have we wrecked our bike trying to, you know, be Evel Knievel and jump stuff, or just not paying attention, or hit a rut, or run into a tree. Did that with impunity when we were a little bit different because you're faster and it's a motorized vehicle. But I think these days, you know, you see parents going, oh, it's an e-bike. Okay, cool. I don't know if you know, as protective we are as our kids these days, for sure. There's an element there going, you may want to see what these things really look like when they're driving around, because once they leave the house and get around the neighborhood, maybe they're cutting in and out of traffic or not paying attention to stop signs and the like. And I'll tell you what, that car is going to win 100 times out of 100 versus an e-bike. And I think it's something we're going to be looking at. Hopefully we don't get into some stupid legislation where the kid's got to be, you know, there's a license and we don't really need that. But some common sense would prevail for sure. Let's get that news update in. We're kind of short today. We have Reds baseball 12:40 today, a doubleheader at Great American Ballpark. You'll hear every pitch and hopefully win here on the home of the Reds, 700 WOW Cincinnati.
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5: Concerns growing as protected status comes to an end with the 11 o'clock report. I'm Ricky Uccino. Breaking now, it is an anxious time for hundreds of thousands of Haitians who have now lost their temporary protected status to stay in the United States thanks to a Supreme Court ruling last month. A Springfield pastor spoke to ABC News, says those Haitian immigrants who have been impacted by the ruling have lived in the U.S. for close to two decades and have children who are citizens.
6: I just scared about my people and the community in general. So I'm not feeling good.
5: Ohio Governor Mike DeWine has long pushed for Haitian immigrants in Springfield to stay, saying they've had a positive impact on the community and the economy.
7: Were people who came to Springfield because there were open jobs in Springfield. And when you talk to the employers, they hired the Haitians despite maybe a language barrier, despite maybe a cultural barrier. They hired them because they needed workers and the Haitians wanted to work. And what the employers will tell you is that they've been very good workers. They show up on time. They pass drug tests.
5: Governor DeWine speaking with ABC News. It was reported Monday by Fox News that ICE deportation efforts are expected to begin imminently. Let's check the latest traffic and weather together.
8: 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All clear, southbound 75 above 275 from problems earlier and looking good through Lachlan. There's a work crew on northbound 71 near King that has the right lane blocked, but even with that, no delay. Chuck Ingram, News Radio 700 WLW.
9: Now, the latest forecast from the Jake Sweeney Chevrolet Weather Center. 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Together, let's drive.
15: We're still looking at a warm day here in the Tri-State. Highs will end up in the mid-80s, and you're still going to notice some of that humidity, but give it time. Drier air and high pressure is moving in starting tonight, so tonight's low drops to 64. That's about 10 degrees cooler than what we've had recently. And then tomorrow, plenty of sunshine at 82. Another mild night going into Wednesday night. Thursday, we'll see a high of 84, and we get sunshine. From your severe weather station, I'm 9 First Warning Meteorologist Jennifer Ketchmark, News Radio 700 WLW.
5: 80 degrees right now. News, a service of R&L Carriers. Traffic blocked off this morning on Madison Road as crews are testing the floodgates near Duck Creek after heavy rain and high water caused damage to homes and businesses in Madisonville and Oakley earlier this month. That closure is going to be in place until about 3 o'clock this afternoon. Still just over 1,400 Duke Energy customers who are without power after powerful storms rolled through last night. The affected homes and businesses are scattered across the tri-state, but a majority are still in Middletown and Franklin. Restoration estimates for many are around noon right now. Solving a cold case from over a decade ago.
16: It happened along West 8th Street near Elberon back in April 2010 as Robert Malone Jr. allegedly held the victim at gunpoint during the sexual assault. That victim told Fox 19 she picked up a rock to guard herself, but was dragged into a wooded area of Panther Park. She ran to a taxi driver for help after the rape. Thanks to a DNA match out of CODIS, since they police were able to find Malone, he's in the Butler County Jail for an unrelated charge of pandering sexually oriented material involving a minor. He's facing 10 charges from this rape, which include kidnapping and aggravated menacing. I'm Lee Mowen, News Radio 700 WLW.
11: Thanks to last night's rainout, the Reds and Guardians will play two today down at Great American Ballpark. Chase Burns getting the start in Game 1. Our pregame coverage gets underway at 12:40. A mixed day on Wall Street. The Dow right now up 340. NASDAQ's lost 185. S&P down about 6. Our next update at 11:30. I'm Rick Uccino, News Radio 700 WLW.
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22: 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Bonus. That's bonus. Enter it now. Don't want to be an
19: American idiot. Scott Sloan back on 700 WLW for 6 years now. Trump's claim the 2020 election was stolen. Yesterday, the Justice Department asked the Supreme Court to okay his executive order restricting mail-in voting. Essentially, that's what's going to happen because he, as you know, wants to limit mail-in voting, even though he mailed his vote in. And I'm not quite sure why that was okay and this isn't. But now a federal judge, by the way, a Trump appointee, has just called the Trump's Justice Department search proof of an illegal fishing expedition. So there's some pushback. And the question is, all right, is this less about protecting the integrity of the vote, or is this more about setting up possible conspiratorial elements and groundwork for that in November if Republicans lose in the midterms, as a lot of experts predict? Bring in Steve Gooden, former judge advocate general in the Army, former prosecutor, current attorney and constitutional scholar. Steve, welcome. How are you?
23: I'm great, Scott. How are you?
19: I'm doing fine. Seems like your intro gets longer every time. You keep getting titles. I have no idea. This is very legally wonky, to put a term together, in that there's a couple different decisions going. Bottom line is, it's about mail. It's not about stopping mail-in voting, right? This is not getting rid of it all, but we have to have a verified citizen voter list. The Postal Service needs to tighten their regulations and their scrutiny over mail-in ballot rules. I'm not sure how or why or what, because there's fraud going on for sure, but it is not a concerted effort by one party, like the Chinese, for example. That's not a concerted effort on their part to overthrow the election or you know, get the results the way they want them to. It's information that's available publicly. So I look at this whole thing. Is this just simply about November? And if Republicans lose, now the GOP and Trump can go, hey, it's fixed. It's fraud, like we did in 2020.
23: Well, you know, what he's trying to do here, and I disagree with it, but what he's trying to do here is a little more targeted than that. When you dig into it a bit, there were two executive orders that he did, that he issued, that kind of work in tandem here. One was he ordered Homeland Security, the Department of Homeland Security, the federal, and it's important to know, federal Department of Homeland Security, to create citizen lists by state, to go through and find people who are actually eligible to vote by state. And then he separately ordered the Postal Service not to process any mail-in ballots for anyone who is not on the list. So he didn't try to do away with mail-in voting altogether. He really tried to limit it only to those who make this Homeland Security federal citizen list at the state level. And that in and of itself is a huge deal, mm-hmm. and an incredible reversal, because traditionally, you know, in our country, we've always allowed the states to manage their own elections, yeah. even federal elections. And that's why, you know, like when something happens, like with Mitch McConnell kind of going into this rehab facility and people not knowing whether or not he can keep serving, the issue, there isn't like a quick and easy answer as to what happens to a seat. It's because the voters of Kentucky get to decide, and they have their own process for that. And traditionally, it's always been the Republicans pushing against federal intervention mm-hmm. in election administration. And that goes all the way back really to the Civil War, post-Civil War era and Reconstruction. And that's one of the reasons we ended up having the Civil Rights Movement in the 1960s, which was, you know, this idea that the state, Southern states, were administering elections in a way that were unfair to Black voters and were keeping them to vote from voting. And that's when the federal government did have to come in and intervene. And that was a rare thing. So it's a really interesting historical moment that we have a Republican administration trying to get into this whole idea of how the states can administer their elections. Mm-hmm. And really what this case is you got 23 blue leaning states that have all sued and said, hey, this, you know, we should be able to administer these elections the way we want, basically. And they got a federal judge to grant a restraining order. And now the Trump people are trying to take that up to the Supreme Court. So, you know, we'll see what happens. But it really, this is part of the idea that Trump that has been pushing for a long time, that there are people who are either non-citizens here legally, but not, should not be voting. Are voting, and that there are blue states that are looking the other way, and it's going to be very interesting what the court does with it.
19: Yeah, and my initial point is, okay, is this more about hey, we're setting something up for the fall elections, and going, you know, generally midterm elections aren't kind to the party in power, especially so because it's just so contentious right now. We're expecting tremendous backlash. Could that go the other way? Sure, we've seen that happen before, but is it likely? Probably not. And does that pave the way then, going, hey, you know what? There's a lot of cheating, a lot of fraud going. It's 2020 being prosecuted all over again, in my opinion. And I think, you know, on that point, as you pointed out, Steve, rightly so, that, you know, generally Republicans and Trump himself have been states' rights, states' rights, states' rights. This goes completely against that. Why? Well, it's a means to an end.
23: Right. I mean, this was designed really, I mean, primarily, I think, to sow some doubt. The problem is that there is some doubt among particularly a lot of the Republican base. I mean, you know, they do keep finding irregularities. Now, they've never found any, in my view, any kind of solid evidence that the 2020 election was stolen.
19: Sure, sure.
23: There's always irregularities in a election process, mm-hmm. where you have 50 no states and 300 million potential voters, floating around out there. There's always going to be irregularities.
19: I'll point out too, not only human error and poll worker error, voter error, but then there are people who are out there nefariously trying to vote. So, yeah, in a country as large as ours, some 340 million people, you're going to have some irregularities, but enough irregularities to overthrow an election on the scale that we're claiming, and that somehow that the, you know, because voter records that are online, which anyone can look up, are in the hands of the Chinese, that denotes a conspiracy. I don't think so.
23: Yeah, they've really never been able to prove it. There's been, you know, arguments about, you know, what happened in Georgia and Pennsylvania and other places in 2020. But I mean, look, I follow this stuff very, very closely. Yes. They've never been able to show anything systematic. Now, what they have shown some errors in different states' voter rolls. I mean, you know, there was some evidence that the state of New Jersey, for instance, was, you know, was whether we're making people voters based upon their driver's license applications. And you can, in a lot of states, if you're here to work visa or something else, get a driver's license and not be eligible to vote. And they have found several thousand people in New Jersey who were on the voter rolls that, you know, who shouldn't have been, but only a handful of them voted, a couple, few hundred of them voted. It couldn't have impacted the election on the federal side in any meaningful way. But I mean, this was a pretty bold move by the Trump people. I mean, I think their goal was to keep it tied up in court, through the election, so that there was uncertainty and just this sort of, and it also, I think, has this, kind of folds into the concept on the immigration side where they want people to self-deport. Mm-hmm. I think they want people whose voting status may be questionable to think about not voting. And on this one, this is a very interesting thing because the Trump folks, the Justice Department, or well, I guess it's the Solicitor General who actually made the appeal to the Supreme Court. They may actually have a good day with the Supreme Court because there's this doctrine no one talks about much called ripeness. And the issue in the appeal of the restraining order is, look, Homeland Security hasn't even started doing this work. The Postal Service hasn't even begun to put together regulations based on the executive order I issued to make this happen. So this isn't ripe for a court review or decision. We have to see how they're going to implement that order before you can actually enjoin them and issue a restraining order and shut it down. And a lot of times appeals courts actually bite on that argument and say, well, you're right. Maybe we need to develop this, let the administration and the different departments flush out the rules based on the executive order. The executive order is just a couple pages long in each case. And it basically tells these agencies to make rules and regulations around it and implementing it. And basically the Trump administration's position, which I think here is a kind of clever one, is, you know, we're not even defending the whole gravamen and basis of the law. We want you to wait and see what these agencies do. And I have seen appeals courts, particularly federal appeals courts, really adopt that argument. So there is a chance that the Supreme Court dissolves this injunction and at least lets Homeland Security start to make these citizen lists and lets the Postal Service actually begin to put together some regulations here about what this would look like. I think it will be litigated, you know, all through the fall, but I don't think this goes away so easily.
0: All right. He's Steve Gooden, attorney and, of course, a constitutional expert on the show this morning. And yesterday, the Trump administration, the Trump DOJ, asked the Supreme Court to basically okay Trump's executive order that would restrict mail-in voting and fairly narrow. I know it gets thrown around as a very broad thing. We're going to stop it entirely, of course. That's not necessarily the case. One of the interesting things are a couple rulings on this. And he was a former prosecutor. His name is William Ray II. He is a Trump-appointed federal judge out of Georgia, I believe. And he is the one who essentially quashed that grand jury subpoena that was seeking private information on thousands of Fulton County, Georgia election workers from 2020. Said, you know, it's an arbitrary fishing expedition. There's no prosecutorial, there's no purpose to this whole thing.
23: Right.
0: And he said, hey, listen, you know, if I okay this, it cuts both ways. The next administration of a different party could weaponize grand juries against political opponents. That's kind of what's going on here. I thought that was a pretty good observation on my part.
23: No, I think that's an absolutely good observation. Let me tell you that is what is fascinating here has been, you know, throughout all this, a historic rejection of criminal charges by both grand juries and by judges reviewing grand jury processes that I've never seen in my 25 years of doing this. I mean, typically, when a federal grand jury issues a subpoena or indicts someone, you know, the case just moves forward through the process. The subpoena is never challenged. There has always been pretty high standards, you know, by the Department of Justice employees and the U.S. attorneys who work for the Department of Justice when they go into these grand juries, where the proceedings are generally secret. But we have seen an incredible run of judges stepping in and saying, look, you know, there's obvious political motives here. You know, this isn't right. And we're not going to let the subpoena go forward. There are people whose rights are going to be violated if we do. This is a political, in this case, a fishing expedition. And we've also seen a whole run of cases up in D.C. and Boston and other places where members of the federal grand jury have listened to the proposed indictment evidence in secret and have said no. You know, and the old joke was always, and I think it's there's some truth to it, that, you know, you can indict a ham sandwich. Yep. You go in, the grand jury is a, it's only the prosecution. It's a one-sided presentation. But here we have people who are just average citizens who are getting on these federal grand juries, who are listening to cases brought by the Trump Justice Department and saying no, even at that very, very early stage, even without hearing the other side. And that's something that's really unprecedented. So what you were talking about with that judge in Georgia, absolutely connected to this in that way. The restraining order, it was very curious because the 23 states actually found a way, they kind of forum shopped and got that in front of a very favorable judge up in Boston and got that initial order. But, you know, this thing down in Georgia, when it was a Trump-appointed judge who just said, look, this just doesn't feel right. And we're not going to do this. And I'm really worried that politics is in the Justice Department here. And that, yes, it could be weaponized by either
0: side.
23: Sure.
0: I think the angle here, and I want your honest legal read on this. Is this a scenario, or there a scenario here where the White House benefits politically from losing this fight, not winning it?
23: No, there absolutely is. I mean, look, I mean, in my view, if there was a real serious effort if there was real evidence, number one, of mass voter fraud, and there was real evidence that the federal government needed to come in, the Trump administration would do what the Kennedy and Johnson administrations did back in the 60s, which is sit down with both parties in both houses of Congress and try to come up with a comprehensive piece of legislation that had buy-in from across the spectrum to try to address the issue, because it is a big, big deal in our system when the federal government tries to come in and tell the states how to run their elections. It just always has been. It seems weird in Europe. It's not the case. Almost every country there, you know, their government, central government, runs the elections. Here, it is a deep-rooted part of our system. And if they were serious about it, this would be a piece of legislation. The idea that it was just a series of two executive orders that were sort of combined to these agencies, and they're trying to kind of pull some of this power away in a way that really is probably going to ultimately be found unconstitutional, in my view, that to me really smacks of political theater. It's something that doesn't feel like they were serious about winning. But because of the timing, it will probably drag well through the election and become a cloud over the election.
0: You know, in America, the pendulum is always swinging. It is in the world, but especially in America, left to right, right to left, center for a little while. For a long time, and for the founding of this country, we are very skeptical, have been very skeptical of government. Like, we want limited government, stay out of our lives. We don't trust these guys, even our founders, right? Hey, we're going to stay in here for one term and get back to making money. And now we have this system where basically it's political alliances, MAGA, and of course the far left, and either with us or against us, and if you speak out against anything we do, we're going to kick you out, and now you're a rhino, which is kind of silly. But you mentioned the beginning and the onset of this thing, Steve Gooden, about Mitch McConnell, and I think this is really interesting. Here's Mitch McConnell issuing a statement from his hospital bed. No one is hearing him speak. You know, there's this picture with Elaine Chao, looks like she's propping him up. We have no idea if this guy's even functional, and there's no indication they're going to release that information. I'm not quite sure how Congress is not investigating itself or this on it. And also I point out, we had Elaine Chao just went to China to meet with the vice president, essentially of the Communist Party, which I don't know, there's some Hunter Biden element to that thing as well. And so, you know, we have this Me Too-ism or whataboutism, and it's different for me because we're doing it now and we're going to punch back to the party that offended us. I think the pendulum's starting to swing. The Americans are like, you know what? Left or right, it's about them and not about us. And we need to be more skeptical of these parties and these leaders as opposed to beholden to one specific political ideology. We'll always have that. But, you know, the loyalty tests are insane right now. I think that's what's going to break the system.
23: Oh, no, I've been called all the names that you just rattled off during the course of my career. And look, that's just fine to me, because, I mean, at some point,
0: I'm there with you.
23: I know you are. I know. I have Facebook. I know. I can see it. I can tell you it's just a very strange time that we live in. Like I've always said, you know, it feels like almost like that we are in a kind of like slow rolling civil war. It's not a hot war where people are fighting with weapons. It's not even geographical, really, or state versus state. It's really about ideology. And, you know, you have people, you know, I have neighbors who have see the world in an entirely different way than I do. And I mean, look, the Mitch McConnell thing is an excellent example. I think any fair-minded person would know what's going on there. And I mean, to me, I think it's fairly obvious. I went through a version of what apparently has happened with my own father. Is if, you know, if you have a stroke or a series of strokes, and it's pretty clear from seeing McConnell speak at different times that he's had strokes and a history of strokes, you know, you have to go into a pretty intense rehab before they can assess whether the stroke damage is permanent. I've been there with my own father fairly recently. And it's very clear the references to rehab, the times where he's spoken in public and drifted off and said things that didn't quite make sense, you know, that he's either had a stroke or strokes. And that's something that if you're going to serve the public, particularly in a leadership role the way Mitch McConnell has, you need to be pretty transparent about that.

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1: Diana Christie is the head of the Metropolitan Sewer District. It's owned by the county. They'll have to approve the budget, but MSD is operated by the city. Now, latest traffic, weather together.
2: 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Highway traffic in pretty good shape, and that includes getting past the work crew northbound 71 after you get past King. They're on the right-hand side with the right lane blocked. There's no delay. Crews are working with a wreck on work at Glenway. 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
3: Here is the latest weather forecast from News Radio 700 WLW.
1: Clouds will start to break up this afternoon in the tri-state. We'll see some sunshine with a high of 85. Clear, cooler tonight, 64 for the low, pleasant, sunny tomorrow. Lower humidity tomorrow with a high of 82. 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People who live in the Cincinnati School District could soon be paying higher taxes. School board's putting a levy on the fall ballot, but instead of raising property taxes, this time they're asking to tax the earnings of people who live in the school district. For somebody who makes $100,000 a year, new tax would cost them $750. Unlike the city's earned income tax, though, this would only impact people who live within the district.
4: For our staff that don't live in our district, mm-hmm. of which we have quite a few.
5: Yes.
4: But they work in our district. Would they pay it?
5: No.
4: Okay.
5: No. School district income tax is very specifically to the people who live in the district.
1: Board member Kareem Moffitt questioning Treasurer Michael Gustin at last night's meeting. Rained out last night. Reds will play two today. First game this afternoon with airtime here at 12:40. Chase Burns goes in game one today for the Reds. You can follow all the action right here. Big rally starting trading on Wall Street today. The Dow right now is up over 800 points. Next update at noon. I'm Brian Combs, News Radio 700 WLW.
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12: Ah, 1971. 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
12: Across the country, people were speaking up, and the more they did, the more they learned about the hidden underbelly of the most powerful law enforcement agency in the land. I'm Ed Helms, host of Snafu, Season 2, Medburg. The story of a daring heist that exposed J. Edgar Hoover's epic FBI snafu. 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
12: To expose J. Edgar Hoover's secret FBI.
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25: Time to talk about money, how to make it, how to keep it, and how to keep others off your stack. 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
26: Andy Schaefer is here because it's Tuesday morning, and when it's Tuesday morning, Andy Schaefer is here. That's how it goes. Sun rises in the east, sets in the west. What's going on, brother?
27: Not much. Having a good day.
26: So far, so good. The price of oil and gas continues to bounce back and forth. We're on the good side today. We went down about, I think, 5% because of what's happening now in the Strait of Hormuz. And we've got a blockade, and it's out again, and it's off again. And then I don't know. This just feels like this is going to be this way for a long time.
27: Yeah, it is going to be like this for a long time, I think. You know, and what we're seeing right now is that oil did take center stage last week. Crude jumped about $93.50 on Thursday.
26: Yes.
27: Before easing to about $89 by Friday's close. You know, when we look at oil prices today, we're in the low 80s. A lot of that obviously has to do with the headlines and the way that we're approaching Iran and the Strait of Hormuz. You know, the latest over there is that it sounds like, again, discussions have ramped up once again. You know, you hear Donald Trump saying that, you know, we're kind of knee deep in it again. And certainly Iran pushes back on that and says, you know, we're not having any real talks. But what we do know is that the Omani and the Iranian negotiators did meet in Tehran over the weekend. Mm-hmm. And discussions are ongoing. And that's critical because part of the Strait of Hormuz is on the Omani coast and the other half is kind of on the Iranian coast. So for them to begin discussions, hopefully to also have discussions about the nuclear capabilities of Iran, that's positive. But again, we've been back and forth on this so many times. I think patience is starting to run out. Trump did say that while we are paused, he is open to the idea of hitting them hard once again. So we'll see where it goes.
26: Yeah. And I'd imagine this is more of the same. And we're so close to getting a deal done. We've heard that umpteen times. Just no one believes it anymore, unless you're a fool. In other geopolitical news, though, the administration went and slapped a bunch of tariffs on places like the EU and the UK and Canada and threatening, 50% tariffs on Canadian imports. What impact's that having?
27: Yeah, I mean, it's starting to have some impact. You know, it kind of remains to be seen, though, you know, how much of that will actually be implemented. You know, we have the EU and the UK president, the new UK president that Trump also threatened 50% tariffs on certain Canadian imports. We discussed a little bit of that. You know, last week, the geopolitical backdrop remains fluid here. You know, the news can shift day to day. You know, when we don't want to overreact to this news on tariffs like we did, you know, two Aprils ago when the markets panicked. And, you know, once Donald Trump basically said, you know, we're going to slap these tariffs on China, India and all these other countries. And all of a sudden, you know, he comes back and says, well, you know, we're going to push back these deadlines a little bit, even though that we have them. We're going to be flexible there. Then he started to open up discussions with the leaders of those nations to try to come to a deal. So this isn't something we should overreact on today because Donald Trump and his administration have shown that they have been flexible on these tariffs. I think more of it is a negotiating tactic. He often uses negotiating tactic called pacing and leading, which means he usually goes out and tries to established a best case scenario for the United States, but was willing to come back to some degree to something that is agreeable with the other nations. So again, nothing to get overexcited about or to overreact to.
26: Okay. Real quick on the tariff thing. Last year we brought in almost $200 billion in customs duties and tariffs. And it's another 165 roughly, I believe, so far for this year, at least through the latest numbers we saw in June anyway. So that's a lagging indicator. That's a lot of money coming back here. The problem is, like, okay, where's that money going? The deficit right. continues to grow. We're spending money on a war that literally very few people are rooting for. Yeah, we don't like Iran. We don't like the desperate regime. Does something have to be done? Maybe a little more thoughtfully, yes, but it's certainly having an impact. And we'll get to the economic numbers again, despite all this. But bringing it all together with the tariffs, does that make sense? And that, like, okay, well, this money's going somewhere. Is it going simply back to companies because the Supreme Court ruling is going to require those companies to be made whole? And what about the consumer? People continuously complain about the price of everything being extremely high and higher than we're used to. It's not like we're getting financial relief from this. Where's it going?
27: Yeah. So first of all, tariffs generally had two main focuses going back to Alexander Hamilton when he instituted those. The first one was to generate revenue, just like you said. Hey, we're getting $260 million or whatever it is, $1 billion.
26: Crazy money.
27: Yeah. And so that's good from an economic standpoint, right? It does relieve some of the budgetary restraints. It allows us to spend in different ways, particularly mm-hmm. when we have military campaigns all over the world. But the other portion of that was to be able to control our own industry, to be able to have jobs here in the United States, to be able to have fair wage practices, things like that. Now, I think to some degree, when you talk about the consumer, how does that make sense? Well, maybe it makes sense over time because we do have industry that moves back to the United States. And we have seen that because these major companies have mm-hmm. to create flexibility. Mm-hmm. If they're all overseas in China and we slap tariffs on China, their production facilities then become very expensive to run. So they bring jobs back here to the United States. That in turn helps create job opportunities and increase wages for the American citizen. Now, there's a third portion, I think, that the Trump administration is really targeting, and that's to give him leverage geopolitically. This is something that we don't hear about. When you talk about us selling goods to European nations, for instance, when you go to Europe, you don't often see Ford F-150s and Harley Davidsons over there. And the reason is that they're super expensive to be able to ship over there because of the tariffs that are placed on them. And so what I think the Trump administration really wants is a level playing field. Hey, if we're going to buy your stuff, buy some of our stuff. And I think that's kind of the third leg that doesn't really get talked about a lot.
26: Yep.
27: So I do think there's some benefit there. But overall, economists do believe that any type of trade war and tariff implications are bad for the economy because it restricts trade.
26: And in the case is consumers pay for that. Me and you pay for that. But I get you're 100% right about that. That's why the tariffs, in essence, at least in theory, are good because of the huge trade imbalance that we have. Well, wait a minute. You're taxing the hell out of our stuff when we export it, and we're not nailing you nearly as badly, dinking you when you come to this country. It's got to be a fair fight. And overall, as we talk about the price of oil and tariffs and all that stuff, what's really interesting is, and this is just a reminder that while everything changes around the world and can change from second to second, markets have not really paid attention to that. We've been concerned. We saw some dips here and there, but largely the markets are doing great right now, despite all these headlines.
27: Yeah, and that's the thing. You don't want to get caught up in the minutiae headlines. Certainly, there's some fear, April 2025 when the tariffs were implemented because of what you said, Scott. Ultimately, a lot of those costs get passed on the consumer. There's a fear of inflation, systematic inflation, and what we certainly don't want to have happen is the Fed start to raise interest rates. That same fear happened again towards the end of March this year with the war in Iran and the cost of oil. Also, implicating the potential for systematic inflation. If we continue to need to raise interest rates to tamp down inflation to the 2% target of the Fed, ultimately that can slow down our economy and cause recession. And that's really what the fear is. And so I think from an investor standpoint, what you want to look at is recession risk probability, not really look at what the headlines are telling you. And when the economy is in fairly good shape and the labor market is strong, which it is, and inflation is a little bit higher where the Fed wants it to be, but it is manageable. You do not want to get caught up in the headlines, because what you see is a initial panic, a sharp downturn, and then a really sharp upturn when you see that maybe that news wasn't as bad as we thought originally. And if you start to play that game where you're getting in and getting out, you can significantly hurt your returns over time. So, you know, look at the underlying data, understand what's going on from a geopolitical standpoint, but don't get caught up in headlines.
26: Okay, fair enough. Andy Schaefer, Allworth Financial and Simply Money's show on 55 KRC tonight and every weeknight at 6 as we kick around what's happening in the markets and your money, your retirement, what's in your bank account, if you're going to ever retire anytime soon, maybe afford college, whatever the hell it is. let's get into that's good news. Earnings season is here. It seems like it's always earnings season. And now the biggest issue, and I was reading about this the other day, Andy, over the weekend, about AI spending. So we'll get into investors paying close attention to how much companies are spending on AI, because the market right now is booming, and it's an AI boom. But tech giants are borrowing billions and billions of dollars to acquire AI talent, you know, chips, hardware, all that stuff, build these big data centers we're fighting over. And now market watchers are starting to get a little worried. They're going, well, all right, we're taking tons of money and we're pumping it in AI startups. There's no realistic path to profitability right now. That's the big issue. Tech companies are relying on other tech companies for revenue growth and non-tech businesses without a lot to show for the AI investments. They're like, well, how do we monetize? We're investing in it, but how do we monetize it? Are we getting to a tipping point with this?
27: Well, I think investors are fearful for sure. You know, we talked a few weeks ago about the Microns of the world and HK Hynix, who, you know, supply a lot of these AI companies with the tools and resources to be able to continue to be profitable. And we've seen a sharp sell-off these last few weeks in companies like Micron and like HK Hynix. And the reason is that we see these semiconductor stocks, you know, start to fall. And when you have these big chip-making compounds, you worry about the sustainability of the artificial intelligence spending boom. You know, when you see all this money going into this industry, it starts to get a little bit overcrowded, and you have to make profits off these data centers. I just saw where Alphabet and BlackRock are partnering on a $14 billion data center in Texas. Well, you know, that investment has to turn some results at some point. And so you start to see a leverage shift, and you start to think, okay, well, we have these giant companies, whether it's SK Hynix or whether it's Micron, Samsung, all these different chip makers and semiconductor makers and things like that. And you start to say, well, is the investment, worth it in the long run? And you might see some more cheaper alternatives with this technology start to arise, to where maybe these bigger companies start to become a little obsolete at some point. And so I don't think we're there yet. I still have confidence in these bigger companies. I think there is a bright future for AI, and we have to prepare for it, not only here in the United States, to make sure that we're continuing to be competitive and outshine China with the development of our AI technology. So it is imperative that we do put a lot of investment in it. But right now, you know, it's just hard to tell what it's going to look like down the road. And when you have these billions and billions of dollars of investments mm-hmm. into these data centers and chip making and everything else, at some point you have to show some results and show some profitability.
26: Exactly.
27: So it's a little bit of a concern, and that's why you've seen the stock prices fall in that sector over the last couple of weeks.
26: Yeah. How do we make, well, invest in it, because it's the future and there's growth that's here. It's venture capital, right? And you go, well, okay, at some point though, I got to start seeing some money coming back my way as opposed to a bottomless pit. But we've seen that's true with a lot of new technology, not only right now, but in the past. That's how it works.
27: And that's, you know, you look at companies like Apple, Microsoft, Meta, Amazon, all of those, right? And so, you know, usually these companies, they don't turn profits right away, but, you know, everybody's always asking, is the juice worth the squeeze? And mm-hmm. when are we going to get a return on our investment? Things like that. So it'll be interesting to see this week with earnings season. We're going to get Microsoft tomorrow, their earnings tomorrow. So I'm really interested in seeing what that looks like. We're going to get Amazon also on Thursday. Meta as well, Apple, Procter & Gamble, we're going to get tomorrow. So there's a lot on the table this week that's going to shed some light on really where we are from an economic standpoint, particularly in the tech arena.
26: Okay, he's Andy Schaefer at Allworth Financial. Real quick, I know the Fed meets today. They're going to announce an interest rate decision tomorrow. What do we think?
27: I don't think there's going to be a change. You know, Kevin Warsh, again, I'm still getting to know him a little bit better and his approach, and I do like his approach. Right now, the probability of a rate hike tomorrow is probably about 20%, so I don't think that's going to happen. But again, we'll try to get some insight from him during the press conference. Now, I think you remember, you know, I communicated, you know, the way that Kevin Warsh likes to speak is very brief, very succinct. Yeah, yeah. So he tries not to reveal too much, but we'll still try to look for clues and see, you know, what their thoughts are.
26: Okay. He is Andy Schaefer at Allworth Financial, jumps in every Tuesday morning to talk about your finances, your wallet, your money, your future, etc. And their show is Simply Money, and it airs at 6 o'clock on 55 KRC. Andy, all the best. We'll talk again soon, brother. Be well.
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26: Let's get to a news update. And before that, of course, Reds roundup the Cowboy. We've got day baseball today. So a very short Bill Cunningham experience at 12 o'clock today. I think at 12:40 is the inside pitch. We'll get two in today. Beautiful weather for baseball. The Ohio Cup on the line as the Reds entertain the Guardians of Cleveland on the home of the Reds, 700 WW Cincinnati.
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0: Look up, look down, look around. Look up, look down, look around. In the trees and on the ground, 'cause the ALB must be found.
1: Some signs of the ALB are dime-sized holes on tree trunks, a sawdust-like material called frass, and the beetle itself, with a long black body and white spots.
0: Look up, look down, look around. Look up, look down, look around. In the trees and on the ground, 'cause the ALB must be found.
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8: The Reds and Guardians play game two of their three-game series tonight at Great American Ballpark. And Cowboy, yesterday we talked about the fact that we'll never see another pitcher win 300 games in Major League Baseball. Switching from pitching to hitting. Back in June, Freddie Freeman reached a 2,500 hit mark for his career. He's 36 years old, so he could reach 3,000 hits, but it's going to be iffy. Jose Altuve is also 36, and he's close to 2,500 hits, so he has an outside chance as well. But after those two retire, we may never see another player sniff 3,000 hits. Think of it this way. Joey Votto was a great hitter for the Reds. He played 17 seasons, but retired with just 2,135 hits.
9: Yeah, I think when you look at Freddie Freeman, he's one of the better hitters of our era. And I'm talking about a guy that is always a threat when somebody is on base. What does Freddie Freeman do? He absolutely owns the left center field gap, and he's a left-handed hitter. He's not a guy that's up there to try to pull the ball with authority like you see so many guys in today's game. He owns the left center field gap. So when you throw him a fastball that's middle away, which is usually a safety zone for a pitcher, he drives it into that gap. When you throw a breaking ball, that barrel catches the breaking ball out in front, and that's the pitch that he pulls out of the ballpark to right field.
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1: Flooding claims from Cincinnati, going to bust the budget with a noon report. I'm Brian Combs, breaking now.
2: A bit too early for me to give you those numbers, but I do know that we're expecting that the cost of this response is going to exceed the remainder of the budget.
1: Head of the Metropolitan Sewer District telling Hamilton County Commissioners today there isn't enough money in their budget to cover all the claims that are expected to come in from the recent flash flooding. Diana Christie says they've already approved nearly 1,000 claims to pay damages caused by sewer backups during those storms. She says MSD is still in the process of determining if the damage was caused by the sewers overflowing.
2: You may not have seen us, but we did investigate. If you were authorized for cleaning, the next step is that a customer service representative from MSD will call you to schedule cleaning.
1: Christie says they have just over $8 million in the budget to cover sewer backups this year and doesn't know yet how much more they will have to request. As people clean up from the damage from the storms, the city of Cincinnati is ready to assist this weekend.
3: If your home or business was flooded out, Keep Cincinnati Beautiful wants you to give them your trash.
4: Typically see between 200 and 300 vehicles during the course of one of these events, but this time will probably be closer to 400 to 500.
3: Jonathan 80 on this coming Friday's Don't Dump the Natty monthly waste diversion event at 841 West 6th Street, just outside downtown Cincinnati, from 9 in the morning until 1. I'm Matt Reese, News Radio 700 WLW.
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5: 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Southbound 75 is slowing again out of the Lachlan split in just a bit at the Brent Spence. Otherwise, highway traffic's in decent shape and crews are cleaning up wrecks on work at Glenway as well as Clifton at McMillan. Chuck Ingram, News Radio 700 WLW.
0: Now, latest forecast from the Jake Sweeney Chevrolet Weather Center. 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Together, let's drive.
6: After a stormy start to the work week, things much more quiet today. Still humid, though. Highs near 85 with more sunshine as we go later into the day. The humidity will continue to fall overnight, dropping us to 64 Wednesday morning. And Wednesday afternoon looking to be the best of the week. Highs near 82, low humidity, and a lot of sunshine. From your severe weather station, I'm 9 First Warning meteorologist Mark Stitz, News Radio 700 WLW.
1: We're at 79 degrees right now. Radar's clear. Going to voters for more money, Cincinnati Board of Education voted to place a levy on the fall ballot, this time for the first time. They're going to be asking voters to approve a tax on wages that would support the school district. New tax would bring in about $75 million in additional revenue for the district every year. Tax would only be paid by people, though, who live in the district.
7: So for those that don't live in our district and they come here to work and then, you know, they don't vote on our levies.
8: Right.
7: And then they work here, they wouldn't be impacted at all.
8: But they would not pay the district. Their local school district had an income tax, they would pay that.
7: But they wouldn't help us.
8: But they wouldn't help us.
1: Treasurer Michael Gustin explaining to board member Kareem Moffitt last night how the tax works. The head of the Republican Party in Hamilton County has already come out against the tax. Josh Girth calls the request offensive. A statement from the chairman of the GOP says CPS isn't meeting state standards, has an outrageous absentee rate, and is generally failing to do its job of educating our kids. Girth says in his statement that there are a lot of problems in the city schools, but the size of the budget is not one of them. Lakota getting money from the state of Ohio to build new schools. The $75 million grant approved from the Classroom Facilities Assistance Program. Grants depended on the district putting up $223 million of their own money to support the construction. That'll be on the ballot this fall. New traffic patterns coming to the banks tonight. ODOT working with the city of Cincinnati. They'll be converting Elm Street to a two-way road between 2nd and 3rd. The conversion aimed at minimizing the impact of the Brent Spence Corridor project on traffic circulation in the banks and downtown. Because of that road construction project, the ramps from 2nd Street to the banks have closed. Good news from the governor of Kentucky today. I-65 will be open to traffic through Louisville sooner than expected. Tomorrow, they will open two lanes of highway traffic. 5-mile stretch of interstate approaching downtown has been completely shut down for bridge work for weeks, producing long delays for commuters and especially for people on their way to Nashville and the beaches in Alabama or Mississippi just passing through Kentucky. Engineers say to still expect delays, though, when passing through the Louisville area. I-65 within 5 miles of downtown remains a construction zone. The work will continue through next year. They're advising people who are just passing through to take 264 around the city. Reds get two today after being washed out last night against the Guardians. Game one, airtime here is coming up at 12:40. Chase Burns on the mound for Cincinnati. Follow the action right here. News service of Low T Center. Our next update at 12:30. I'm Brian Combs, News Radio 700 WLW.
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12: I'm Billy Cunningham, the Great American Welcome. It's Tuesday afternoon in the tri-state. The weather's going to be great over the next 4 or 5 days. A little sprinkly right now. It'll improve throughout the day. And Reds baseball kicks off about 12:40 in about 30 minutes or so because of the rainout from last night. Chase Burns on the mound. Many tickets available. Then they play a double dip with the second game tonight. And Brady Singer, I think, is going to pitch tomorrow, which lead many to conclude possibly he's going to be traded sometime between now and then. But we'll see what happens with the Reds, buyers or sellers, and more. But until then, of course, the defining moment in media for this century was COVID-19. It was in the first 26 years of this century. It was the dominant story for a couple, 3 years. In fact, still, the reverberations continue to percolate throughout the tri-state, the nation, and the world of the decisions made by Dr. Anthony Fauci and others to the response to COVID-19. And over the years, I frequently have had on Dr. Brad Winstrup because the House of Representatives selected him to be the subcommittee chairman as far as the response to COVID-19. He's been chasing this thing down for many years. Now that he's in back to private life, over the years, I've reviewed some of the times I've had Brad Winstrup on, and he's scratching his head often about why this happened, how it happened, underwrote Dr. Anthony Fauci, et cetera. And we now know why, going out the door, that Dr. Anthony Fauci demanded a pardon from Joe Biden. Allegedly, the pardon was given 30 minutes before noon on January the 20th, 2025, by AutoPen. It wasn't a signature from Joe Biden. It was an AutoPen deal. Somebody in the executive branch of government put a piece of paper under AutoPen, and away we go. And the damages and the wreckage caused to human life by Dr. Anthony Fauci is now only coming to light. Joining you and I now is that same Dr. Brad Winstrup. And Dr. Winstrup, Captain Colonel, are you a captain or a colonel, by the way?
14: Colonel.
12: Colonel, a full bird colonel. Welcome again to the Bill Cunningham Show, retired, of course. Give me the top two or three highlights of the Fauci lies that cost the American people so much.
14: Well, there are so many things, actually, that were misleading, I think, at least. But he, at times, would say he didn't even talk to the intelligence community about certain things, and we're finding out that he did. And, you know, he fully was aware that COVID could have come from the lab, and likely did come from the lab, to the point where, since he was the one who granted the research dollars to work in Wuhan, China, to create pathogens, and that was the goal. They were to create pathogens that might occur in nature, but the danger is you make them in the lab. What if they get out of the lab? And that seems to be what has happened. So there's certainly a guilt associated with that whole process, and especially if it is from their work, it got out. But this is something that he espoused for many, many years, gain of function research, and wanted it to happen. So, you know, you have a moral, you would hope to have a moral responsibility to say, well, unfortunately, you know, this could have come from our work, and, you know, be somewhat apologetic, or you take the course of let's cover this up. Let's just say it came from nature. Let's convince everyone it came from nature and move on from here so that there's no blood on our hands, because we're the ones who made this decision. But the problem we have today is so much more. You know, we're a government of, by, and for the people. And the sad truth about what was taking place with Dr. Fauci and many within our intelligence community, the truth is coming out, and we need to have it come out. And now we see Dr. Fauci's diary, which I haven't quite found out where that came from.
12: Right.
14: But we're seeing where he was more concerned about his fame, or if not more concerned, he was certainly very concerned about it. And you know, even if this came from nature, fame mattered more to him, seemingly, than people dying. He says, I'm internationally famous. I'm being asked to go on Dancing with the Stars. And, you know, as I even said in my opening statement when we had him in front of the House of Representatives, I said, you know, you've had bobbleheads made for you. You've thrown out first pitches. You've had all this fame. You've had all these things happening. The problem is that was his overriding joy, it seemed, rather than taking care of people. Dr. Fauci didn't take care of COVID patients. And so when you have a lot of wrongdoing, we have found, even his deputy has been indicted for trying to hide conversations about where they're going with the origins of COVID and the talking with the people that they funded to do the gain of function research. So he's been indicted because he was trying to hide his official emails and put them on Gmail.
12: Right.
14: That's just one thing. And how long have these things been going on? And I believe within the agency, there was a lot of arrogance that, hey, we can do whatever we want.
12: Sure.
14: There's nothing they can do about it. And we ride out Congress because that changes every 2 years. But this is coming home now, and I applaud Senator Rand Paul to continue to dig, and I especially applaud what Tulsi Gabbard at her time at ODNI did, and to look at an investigation and see where this is coming from. And I think we're going to continue to find more and more. When he comes in to testify tomorrow, I suspect he'll plead the fifth and won't answer the questions, because the questions are lined up, because we've now found so much material of how they were plotting to deceive the American people.
12: Now, you suspected it, Dr. Winstrup. You suspected it, but now we have proof from his own mouth that he lied. He awarded EcoHealth Alliance millions of dollars to study coronaviruses in China in 2013, 14, 15. Successive papers by researchers acknowledge that the funding in 2016, they halted funding for EcoHealth's gain of function work, only for the project to be mysteriously reinstated. And so the gain of the function, which is to take a virus and change the DNA of the virus to make it more lethal, was known by Dr. Fauci to be occurring, yet, and he knew in a, how about February 1st, 2020, which was about the time the things hit the fan, he wrote to scientists in Wuhan, knowing they were conducting gain-of-function research to determine how bat viruses adapt to human infections. He wrote that in an email in his diary entry. Then he testified under oath that some crazy bat in a cave 600 miles south of Wuhan was transported to a, quote, wet market in Wuhan, and that was the source. So he knew early on the odds of it being created by him, by the U.S. government. We paid for the creation of COVID-19, eventually might get out, but he wanted to cover it up because of his fame. And here we are some, 6 years later, the wreckage of what he did continues to hurt the American people. And so some other lies is the so-called market myth. I can recall specifically, Brad Winstrup, of these video of these little bats in a wet market and little lizards running around. And the cover-up started then. And you said to me off the air that the intelligence community also knew, the deep state also knew, that the origins were paid for by the taxpayer through EcoHealth into the Wuhan lab. They knew also, and they kept it secret also, had to keep the lies going, assuming that Kamala Harris would win in 2024, and then by the time 28 rolls around, God knows what's going to happen. And so he will take the fifth, correct? What have I said anything wrong in my diatribe there?
14: Well, I would say that when they talk about the lab, and he does say in his notes, he said that he had said publicly that the wet market amplified the problem. Well, it did amplify the problem, but he also said it came from the animals at the wet market. That has never been proven. Not one animal has had COVID. And it's been proven over and over again how scientifically it's more logical that this could be made in the lab. And what I think is compounding is you had the director of the CIA, Bill, within the last couple weeks of his time before Trump took over again. And again, this is after the election. After the election, the CIA director comes out and says, we have new evidence. We now believe that this came from the lab. Well, he probably had that evidence, but that was something that politically he couldn't say until after the election. And I think on the way out the door, he didn't want the games that had been played on his record. And he was going to say, we've got this. This looks like it came from the lab. You know, we went through, too, with the 90-day commission that Biden put forward for the intelligence community to come out and make their decisions and see what they think. And we had a whistleblower come and say that they were told to not to talk to FBI anymore because they've gone off the reservation. Well, the FBI also came out with lab leak. So they were being told not to go in that direction. But there's a lot of controversy over what Dr. Fauci said he did or didn't do and what the facts are proving to be as we're digging further and further. If Donald Trump had not won this election, we wouldn't know any of this because they had gotten very good at burying whatever they could.
12: I can recall Dr. Winstrup just on the masking. And there were many occasions when Dr. Fauci knew or should have known that masking would be largely completely ineffective. But then he went on repeated shows saying, I wear one mask, I wear two masks. We went through about a year and a half of hell shutting down schools, for example. There's emails now in his diary that deal with telling government officials, shut it down, shut it all down. Then he testified he had nothing to do with the shutdowns, when just the opposite was true. It was an email to the mayor of New York City telling de Blasio, you got to shut it down, when he knew that was ineffective for the virus. And in fact, he also knew that the shutdowns were completely unwarranted. He knew by that point there wasn't one healthy human being in America who died of the virus under the age of 18 years old. The schools were completely free and clear of transmission effects. Of course, you could have done a few little things, but he shut down the public schools for a year and a half, and the Catholic schools, I might add, like St. Gertrude's, were shut down for 2 weeks. But businesses like ours were impossible to do our job based upon transmission rates, and he knew that transmission was extremely rare. The origin of the disease, he got that wrong. The fatality rate, he got wrong. The lockdowns, he got wrong. The impact on youth, he got wrong. And even baseball games couldn't be played. The Reds only played like 60 games. They shut down baseball, we shut down everything, and it didn't have to happen. Now, who pays for all that, Dr. Wenstrup? Who pays for that?
14: Well, our society in general pays for all this, and also the damage it's done to trusting our public health and our public health officials. I've said all along, why are we not hearing from the doctors treating COVID patients? That would make it a whole lot easier. If you heard from doctors saying, here's what we saw today, here's who's dying, here's who's not, here's who needs to be worried, as best as we know right now. The virus was novel, so whether it came from nature or whether it came from a lab, the virus was novel. So there's a lot of things we had to learn about it. But we have learned about it. We have learned that it could be made in the lab and subsequently has been made in a lab. And that the funding for EcoHealth Alliance describes exactly what you need to do to create COVID-19. It's so obvious, and yet we still don't have the media. And this is one of our bigger societal problems, Bill, is all the stuff that we're talking about here on your radio show is not being run by the mainstream media.
12: No.
14: I don't think Democrats are going to show when Fauci comes in. And they're just bent on burying their heads in the sand on what had taken place. So I don't know if these were just orders coming down from the Biden administration into the agencies that he seemed to control to get them to just go with this other narrative. It's really a shame. We've got a lot to recover from after what has taken place. But you know what? The truth is coming out,
12: yeah.
14: And history is going to show. I mean, I remember telling the ranking member on the Democrat side in our committee, I said, why don't you come down to the secure facility and I'll show you some of the intelligence that we can't talk about here because this is an unclassified setting. And he never would do it. And I had written bills with him on healthcare. And I said, look, I don't want you being on the wrong side of history. But he just kept going, saying Republicans are liars and Biden's great.
12: Right.
14: And Trump is terrible. Well, and then even when we had so much evidence and we had Dr. Fauci in front of us, unfortunately, the Democrats were just making over Dr. Fauci.
12: Oh, he's a living God.
14: And how wonderful he was.
12: And, you know, the three original persons who died of COVID-19 were scientists working in the COVID lab in Wuhan. And so those working with the virus, I specifically remember a younger Chinese doctor, a male, who was put in isolation and he died, not because he interacted with bats or lizards, it's because he worked in the Wuhan lab. You talk about the regime media that is zero coverage by CNN, who wine dined and pocket lined Fauci, or the Washington Post or the New York Times or ABC, NBC, CBS, Politico, Wall Street Journal, NPR, PBS, none have covered the story up to this point. Zero. Because they were complicit in the lies told by Fauci et al. To have the American people shut down, ruin the economy, which made it almost impossible for Trump to get reelected in 2020. They were all complicit. They were being wine, dined, and pocket lined without masks, having dinners with Anthony Fauci, and they did that.

0: Diana Christie says she knows some people have been frustrated that MSD hasn't been out yet to inspect some damaged homes that were called, but she says that doesn't mean they're not working on it. In many cases, she says they've been able to qualify whole subdivisions without looking at every individual property. She says if that's the case, you will be contacted by a MSD representative soon. Now, latest traffic. Weather together.
1: 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Breakdown on 275 eastbound after Ronald Reagan Cross County Highway. It's off on the right-hand side. We do have crews on the scene. 75 and 71 along with 74 accident-free. I'm Rick Schrepp, News Radio 700 WLW.
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3: The weather looking much more quiet this afternoon. Temperatures topping out near 85, and it's still humid, but it is slowly beginning to fall. We'll also see a little bit more sunshine in the second half of the day. Overnight, the humidity continues to fall, so we're a little bit cooler for Wednesday morning, lows near 64. Tomorrow afternoon, low humidity, highs only near 82, with a lot of sunshine. From your severe weather station, I'm 9 First Warning meteorologist Mark Stitz, News Radio 700 WLW.
0: Clouds right now, no rain, 82 degrees. If you travel frequently from the tri-state to Nashville, or if you have a beach vacation planned in Gulf Shores, Alabama soon, you'll be happy to know I-65 in Kentucky is about to reopen in the Louisville area. It's been shut down for bridge work completely, with people being detoured around. The governor today announced that the project's being completed ahead of schedule. Tomorrow, two lanes of highway traffic will be restored in both directions. City of Cincinnati working with ODOT to make Elm Street a two-way street overnight tonight. This is part of the work to try and minimize the impact of the Brent Spence Corridor project on traffic circulation downtown and in the banks. We've lost the ramps from the highways to 2nd Street, so tonight they'll convert Elm Street to a two-way road between 2nd and 3rd. The completion should be done by 5 o'clock tomorrow morning. Cutting the ribbon today on a new hotel downtown, the Fidelity at 6th and Main, located in what used to be the headquarters of Procter & Gamble. Hotels in the Gwynn building that was commissioned by Alice Vanderbilt and opened in 1913. They're running a 25% off special tonight if you want to be the first to experience staying in the Alice Presidential Suite. Discounted price, $1,677 a night. On Wall Street, stock prices rallying today. The Dow now up almost 900 points. Next update at 1. I'm Brian Combs, News Radio 700 WLW.
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12: Para muchas familias del país, tener un día de tranquilidad es difícil. 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
12: 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El bosque, más cerca de lo que crees. Un mensaje del Servicio Forestal de los Estados Unidos y el Ad Council.
5: Verizon says it's selling hundreds of its retail locations. The U.S. carrier says 274 company-owned stores will be up for sale as part of its restructuring, and about 500 corporate jobs will be cut. Verizon will still own about 1,000 stores after the sale, which goes into effect August 16th. Netflix says profits grew in the second quarter after new membership signups and price increases. Share prices still fell more than 7% in after-hours trading because the company's forecast fell below market expectations. The streaming service said Thursday it's projecting 12% revenue growth for this quarter compared with analyst projections of 13%. And a major chip maker is shelling out more money to the U.S. Wendy Swanson with more.
14: Taiwan semiconductor manufacturing company announced it will invest another $100 billion to expand their footprint in Arizona. That brings the company's total investment in the Grand Canyon state to $265 billion. TSMC currently has a campus in North Phoenix, and the funds could result in four new semiconductor plants. The chipmaker develops processors for tech giants like NVIDIA and Apple.
5: And Uber is formally agreeing to acquire Delivery Hero for $14.8 billion. If the all-stock deal is completed, it'll open up almost 100 new markets in Europe, Latin America, Asia, and the Middle East. If the deal succeeds, Uber will basically double its footprint for delivery services and ride-hailing. And first-time requests for unemployment benefits experienced a big drop last week. Matt Mattinson reports.
15: The Labor Department says it received 208,000 initial filings in the week ending July 11th. That's 8,000 less than the week prior. Majority of analysts believed today's...
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20: 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As the last night's rainout, Willie, brings a day-night doubleheader today and tonight at Great American Ballpark. Now, with the during the rainout last night, the Reds picked up another half game in the NL wildcard race.
19: Can't believe it.
20: So now they're only 4.5 games out of the final wildcard spot. They were 8 back at the All-Star break.
19: So another week from now, if they do well in this 10-game homestand, they could be the wild card leader. Is that correct?
20: That is correct.
19: Please continue.
20: Again this season, for every run batted in by Cincinnati's cleanup hitter, Rumpke Waste and Recycling is helping keeping your neighborhood clean and green with a donation to support environmental research and education. Rumpke, the recycling leader, is proud to bring new environmental solutions to you, whether you're at home, at work, or at play. Go Reds and go recycle.
19: Sounds like a good idea, segment. Give me some more facts.
20: So Chase Burns will go today, Willie. Charlie Goldsmith says that Brady Singer, I don't know who's going to start the second game, but right now Brady Singer set for tomorrow. And then Rhett Lauder, Hunter Green, and Andrew Abbott are the for the rest of the week.
19: The rumors are, segment, Brady Singer may be traded.
20: And they're gonna... that was the rumor.
19: Is it true?
20: He was supposed to start tonight's game.
19: Better talk to Jeff Brantley.
20: Yeah.
19: Supposed to start tonight, wasn't he?
20: That's what I'm saying.
19: And the fact is, maybe the deal is going to be a deal.
20: This is the RNL Carriers Inside Pitch. 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
20: 12:42 here on 700 WLW. Willie, Reds day-night doubleheader against those Cleveland Guardians today. After last night's rainout, and they were going to play in a hurricane last night, Great American Ballpark, and the Mother Nature said, nope, you're going to play today at 1:40, 1 hour from now, and then you're going to play tonight at 7:10, 6:10 more with the Arnell Carrier's Inside Pitch, and then the Kelsey Chevrolet Extra Inning Show after the game. 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Kyle Schwarber, Willie, of Middletown, leads with the Phillies. He leads the National League in home runs with 33, while the leader in the American League is one up on him. Yordan Alvarez of Houston has 34 on the season so far.
19: You don't see numbers like 70 and 75 home runs anymore.
20: No.
19: Why is there, that? Why is that?
20: No more. Well, it's the juice.
19: The needle.
20: Is not loose anymore. As they say,
19: he's dead. He's dead. The juice is
20: no.
19: Dead.
20: I mean the juice that you put in your body to make the muscles.
19: You
20: got to
19: put that in your tongue and mouth sometimes, don't you? To keep talking, you need some juice.
20: I need.
19: Well, get back to the pregame. Let's go, second.
20: So the Reds up against the Guardians today, Willie, and you know this could be big for the Reds to move up in the wild card, plus also take the lead in the Ohio Cup. I'm sure that Terry Francona has talked about his players about a speech about the Ohio Cup. So we'll see what happens
19: on
20: that
19: deal. Need to win two out of three. Is that correct? Got to win two out of three.
20: I would say so.
19: Yeah.
20: Let's see who's hot in the major leagues. Brought to you by Pella Windows and Doors of Greater Cincinnati and Northern Kentucky. 30 years of making life brighter with Pella. And the guy that's hot right now is Washington C.J. Abrams. He's batting .577 for the week, 6 home runs, 12 RBIs.
19: That's pretty good, Segman. That's
20: pretty good. And then last night, Willie, of course, the Marlins.
19: How about that?
20: Ended their, 12-game or 13-game losing streak.
19: I saw
20: with
19: that.
20: A walk-off win up against the Philadelphia Phillies.
19: It looked inept.
20: And you would have thought that the Marlins just won the World Cup.
19: They came onto
20: the Stanley
19: field.
20: Cup and also the baseball's championship.
19: The fans went nuts. They thought they...
20: Right.
19: Calm down. Act like you've been there before.
20: Right. And they just, you know, but I mean, you know, finally they got off the schneid and got things going there in Miami. But that was the other day I saw where Miami had lost 12 in a row. Their AAA team in Jacksonville, Florida had also lost 12 in a row.
19: 0-24.
20: For like the first time ever that that. Two affiliates had lost 12 games in a row.
19: You know, Segman, you may not know it, but that's not good. That's not good.
20: No, especially this time of year, Willie, and especially coming out of the All-Star break. You want to have action
19: like the
20: coming
19: Reds.
20: Out of the All-Star break like the Reds, where they've won 3 straight road series. Now the Reds have got to do it at home. They got to get with it at home.
19: They got a losing record.
20: Because,
19: they got a losing record.
20: Yes, they do. Yes, they do. So, but they have to... they got to get with it here at home, and today's the day, and then tonight,
19: yep.
20: And then you got tomorrow,
19: yep.
20: And then
19: All hell's
20: then burning. Then yep. You got four with the Pirates coming to town. And
19: Olivia Dunn's coming, right?
20: Her boyfriend's going to pitch, I believe, on Friday night.
19: I used to date her.
20: Or Saturday, see what happened. I don't know what to tell you, but it's going to be big if Paul Skeens will go up against Mr. Green. So
19: could the Pirates trade Paul Skeens?
20: I think the only place he'll go is
19: Cincinnati.
20: I think he'll go to everybody goes to the Yankees, don't they?
19: Yeah. Scooble supposedly is going to go to the Yankees.
20: I read that last night, Willie, that the Yankees are kind of waiting in the weeds. They and then all Scooble. Of a sudden they're going to pull off a blockbuster
19: Scooble
20: goes to the Yankees for probably 25 prospects.
19: To be named later.
20: Correct.
19: Segment in the first 10 games, the last 10 games, there's only two teams in the National League that have a better record than the Reds. The Reds are at the top, and you're telling me in 10 games they could be the wild card favorite, correct?
20: Well, they could get that last spot, Willie. That's correct.
19: What if they go 7-3, 8-2? They're in.
20: If they do that, then they got all the momentum in the world now, and then they go out. I don't know where's your schedule at? Where do they go? They got Cleveland now. They got Pittsburgh four, and then I think they're off next Monday, and then the Athletics come to town.
19: Well, we got Athletics for three. They stink. Then they go to Washington. They stink.
20: I don't know.
19: White Sox and Andrew Benintendi.
20: They're leading the Central Division right now.
19: Then they go to Miami.
20: That's all on a road trip?
19: No, they come back to play Miami.
20: Oh, okay.
19: And Miami, we think, stinks. And then the Cardinals, not very good. And then Arizona there, not very good. And then Frisco there, not very good. Then the Cubs in Chicago. Then in September, Segman, they play the Dodgers seven times and play Milwaukee six times. So they got... They have 13 games against Milwaukee and the Dodgers.
20: I would think right now you want to get some dubs, so in case you don't get one or two against those two teams, Willie, you can fall back on what is going on right now.
19: And then the last 10 games of the year, they play at home against the Cubs.
20: Right.
19: Then they go to Atlanta and to Toronto.
20: Ooh.
19: September schedule could be a little difficult. So let's win some games in August.
20: I was going to say, they might want to put some wins together to counteract.
19: Does Tito know this? Talk to him.
20: Well, I think he's probably listening.
19: Terry, listen up. You got to win some games.
20: Win them now, because if you pick off one or two or three or four of those games in September, then you got a cushion.
19: You might recall last year, Segman.
20: Yes.
19: The last seven games of the year were four at home against the Cubs and three in Milwaukee.
20: Right.
19: The Reds swept the Cubs.
20: Right.
19: And won two out of three. They won 5 out of 7 against those two teams. But the Dodgers aren't that good anyway, right?
20: They've only won like, what, 65 games so far?
19: What the hell? Give me some more. I need some sports. Give me some more.
20: Well, let's see what else is going on here, Willie.
19: Willie?
20: Let's see. Well, here we go.
19: Here we go. Here
20: we go. We got time to check the game notes.
19: That's it.
20: Today's game for a unique factoid. 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And James Hardy, Hardy Siding is America's number one brand of siding. 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
19: Let me hear it.
20: Leads the Reds in home runs, RBI hits, walks, and doubles.
19: How about a long-term contract? Hits. Sign him up.
20: He's aiming to become the fourth major league rookie since 1920 to lead his team in home runs, RBIs, walks, and hits.
19: Who was president in 1920?
20: Was that Franklin Pierce?
19: No. From Ohio. Warren G. Harding. Go ahead.
20: Well, there was like eight guys from Ohio, right, that had been president?
19: And all of them were terrible. 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
20: 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And the Reds up against the Guardians in a day-night doubleheader. After last night's rainout, then the boys are going to play two at 1:40, and then they're going to play tonight at 7:10. So get down there, fans, and check it out. 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Spencer Steerwilly on a 10-day IL right now with that right wrist sprain.
19: Mm-mm.
20: He's in a splint for 2 weeks. Terry Francona said to, last night that if this rest and treatment does not work,
19: what happened?
20: Surgery, and he's gone for the year. He's out at least a month now. So
19: segment,
20: we'll see
19: that's
20: happens.
19: Not good. That is not
20: no,
19: good
20: because he was supposed to be on the trading block
19: trade bait
20: this Monday, which is a deadline. Blake Dunn with an elbow, suffering a setback in his rehab start last week to AAA Louisville. He's got ligament damage now in his right elbow. He's getting a second opinion, and he may need surgery.
19: Here we go again. Every time you read something about the Reds, it's about surgery.
20: Correct.
19: In fact, as Dr. Kremchek would say, there's more MRIs than RBIs.
20: That's today's O'Connor, Achani, and Levy injury report, brought to you by O'Connor, Achani, and Levy, attorneys you know, attorneys you trust. 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Reds up against the Guardians today, Willie. And let's see, Chase Burns will go for Cincinnati today. The young man is having a fabulous season, an all-star season. Brady Singer was supposed to start tonight's game.
19: Uh-oh.
20: But he's been moved to tomorrow.
19: I don't like that.
20: And then Rhett Lauder, Hunter Green, and also Andrew Abbott are going to go, Thursday, Friday, Saturday. And then I guess Burns will go back and see what happens on Saturday or whoever.
19: Is he going to be shut down at some point, segment? I don't want him shut down. I want him to pitch.
20: Well, the way he's going now, well, it's truly remarkable, the season he's having, and too bad he didn't pitch in the All-Star game, but
19: didn't want to.
20: But he was hurt, and you don't want to take any chances now. So
19: well,
20: we'll
19: Andrew
20: see what
19: Abbott
20: happens.
19: Signed a $105 million deal. What about Andrew Abbott?
20: I don't know. I think Sal Stewart's the next.
19: How about
20: guy
19: him?
20: Out. Well, I think he's
19: signed.
20: He's
19: him.
20: Probably the next one. But Nick Kroll the other day said right now they're not in negotiations with anybody else after the Burns deal.
19: Your comments on that?
20: Well, I don't know.
19: I would try to sign. Just call Sal.
20: Correct.
19: I'd call him.
20: Let's check today's starting pitchers. 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Of course, let's see, Slade Ciccone, a right-hander, goes for Cleveland tonight. Today. Slade Ciccone. Sounds like a gangster or something.
19: Sounds like
20: Slade.
19: A pasta.
20: Slade sounds like a cowboy or something. 4-7 for the Guardians, 4.60 ERA, and 5 starts in June. He had a good June, 1.88 ERA. six career start against the Reds. He is 0-3. Now, Chase Burns, 12-1. That's tied for second in the most wins in major leagues. 2.42 ERA for Burns, fourth best in the major leagues.
19: Pretty good.
20: He's 6-1 at home. He's won 11 straight decisions. Of course, the all-star that he was is this year. Yeah, Chase Burns, well, he is aiming to become the first Reds pitcher to win 12 straight decisions within a single season.
19: Can I guess?
20: Go ahead.
19: Wayne Simpson.
20: Brooks Lawrence won 13 straight in 1956.
19: Who was president in 1956?
20: Truman? Eisenhower.
19: Bingo. There go ahead.
20: So Chase Burns is, wow, he's just racking up the stats like crazy, and he is just having a fabulous season. And, of course, you know, he well-deserved as an all-star.
19: Can't they but, pitch wow. him through October? Let him pitch.
20: I don't know, Willie.
19: Let him pitch.
20: He's going to have to do it probably, you know, I mean, he's here for, what, 7 years?
19: Right.
20: So he's, I mean.
19: Let's do gotta, it.
20: Got to let him out there sometime.
19: Remember, Joe Nuxall would throw doubleheaders.
20: Right.
19: Didn't make any difference.
20: Bob Gibson would go, what, 9 innings? So would Koufax and Drysdale.
19: Give me the ball.
20: They didn't have relief pitchers back then, did they? And middle relievers and closers.
19: You don't get the ball back. I want the ball.
20: Correct.
19: Gordon Vetturino, give me the ball, coach. I want to play.
20: I'm not giving it back. Maybe some of the boys down there ought to take change Burns' attitude and just go out there and pitch and get it done.
19: Because
20: that young man is doing a great job out of Wake Forest.
19: Quit babying these players.
20: So we'll see what happens.
19: Remember, Marichal and Warren Spahn threw 15 innings, and one of them lost on a Willie Mays home run, 1-0.
20: Right.
19: 15 innings, Segman, in one game.
20: Correct.
19: Stretch him out.
20: Like I said, Willie, they didn't have middle relievers.
19: Nothing.
20: Hold. They didn't have...
19: Set up.
20: They had bullpens, but nobody came
19: nobody
20: out of them.
19: Cared. The bad pitchers.
20: And they didn't have closers back then and all that stuff, and... You know, this and that. And
19: in fact, Bob Gibson broke his leg during the game. A ball was hit off of it.
20: Right.
19: Insisted on
20: out there,
19: finishing
20: right?
19: the game.
20: Yeah.
19: My broken leg, I'll throw off the other leg.
20: Incredible.
19: Those are the days that men were men.
20: Amen to that. So it's the Reds up against the Guardians today, Willie, in day one of a day-night doubleheader. Game one because of the last night's rainout. And they come right back and play a day-night doubleheader today.
19: Plenty of
20: tickets.
19: It's
20: 1:40 is game time. And then tonight, the regular game will start at 7:10, and then the Reds close out tomorrow against the Guardians. So we'll see what happens.
19: And back in town, they're going to be here for 10 big games, Segman. We'll know in 10 days if this club is real or Memorex. Ready for a break? Get us out of the break.
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5: Helping out flood victims with the 1 o'clock report, I'm Rick Uccino. Breaking now, heavy rain just over a week ago resulted in flash flooding, damaged homes and businesses in the Madisonville and Oakley areas. Crews out today testing the floodgates near Duck Creek after those malfunctioned. And that has traffic blocked off on Madison Road until 3 o'clock this afternoon. In the meantime,
11: if your home or business was flooded out, Keep Cincinnati Beautiful wants you to give them your trash.
12: Typically see between 200 and 300 vehicles during the course of one of these events, but this time we'll probably be closer to 400 to 500.
11: Jonathan 80 on this coming Friday's Don't Dump the Natty monthly waste diversion event at 841 West 6th Street, just outside downtown Cincinnati, from 9 in the morning until 1. I'm Matt Reese, News Radio 700 WLW.
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2: Now, the latest forecast from the Jake Sweeney Chevrolet Weather Center. 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
13: The weather looking much more quiet this afternoon. Temperatures topping out near 85, and it's still humid, but it is slowly beginning to fall. We'll also see a little bit more sunshine in the second half of the day. Overnight, the humidity continues to fall, so we're a little bit cooler for Wednesday morning, lows near 64. Tomorrow afternoon, low humidity, highs only near 82, with a lot of sunshine. From your severe weather station, I'm 9 First Warning meteorologist Mark Stitz, News Radio 700 WLW.
5: Getting you that quick check on traffic right now. You do have a disabled vehicle that's blocking the right shoulder, 275 eastbound, just after the Ronald Reagan. Also right now, you have road construction that has the right lane closed, 71 northbound between Martin Luther King and Dana Avenue. It is a slow process, but city leaders are working to help those who have been left impacted by the recent flooding.
14: The budget to cover damage from sewer backups in Hamilton County is currently just over $8 million. However, the head of the Metropolitan Sewer District says that won't be enough to pay for cleanup from the flash flooding. Already, MSD's approved close to 1,000 claims, and they're trying to work through a backlog of calls for help. Diana Christie says she knows some people have been frustrated MSD hasn't been out yet to inspect some of the homes that were damaged, but she says that doesn't mean they're not working on it.
21: You may not have seen us, but we did investigate. If you were authorized for cleaning, the next step is that a customer service representative from MSD will call you to schedule cleaning.
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5: Great day on Wall Street so far. The Dow up close to 700 points. NASDAQ's picked up 43. S&P has gained 38. After last night's rainout, Reds and Guardians ready to play two today at Great American Ballpark. Chase Burns gets a start in Game 1. Our pregame coverage continues in just a few moments. Our next update after the game, I'm Rick Uccino, News Radio 700 WLW.
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19: Right, guys. My segment, we're back live, so let's quit the talking. Let's start the walking. Reds fans need information. 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
20: 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After last night's rainout, they will play today at 1:40. Chase Burns up against Slade Cerrone.
19: Who's he?
20: Slade Cerrone is the Cleveland pitcher. He's a right-hander.
19: Sounds like a Mexican beer.
20: Slade.
19: What's his last name?
20: Cerrone.
19: I think he sells beer in Mexico, doesn't he? I don't know. Is that a Mexican beer?
20: I think.
19: Is he any good, by the way? Has he ever pitched before?
20: 4-7. 0-3 against the Reds.
19: Not good.
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19: I bet.
20: And big schedule today, Arizona and Pittsburgh. Philadelphia and Miami, the Braves visit the Mets in New York. The Cubs are against the Cardinals in St. Louis. Also coming up tonight, it's Colorado at San Diego. The Blue Jays are at the Nationals. Houston up against the Angels. The Mariners visit the Dodgers. Also tonight, it's Baltimore and Detroit. Texas takes on Tampa Bay. Minnesota's going to host Kansas City. The Yankees are in Chicago to battle the White Sox.
19: The Yankees are coming.
20: Milwaukee is at San Francisco tonight. So there's a very busy schedule. I think everybody's playing tonight in baseball. So it's crazy.
19: Tuesday's 3-2-1 and 1-2-3. Does Tuesday's special 3-2-1 apply? One game, both game?
20: Both.
19: Or no game?
20: Both.
19: Both.
20: Both.
19: What
20: three,
19: is
20: 3-2-1?
19: What is it?
20: Is
19: three,
20: both
19: three hot dogs, two beers,
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19: Gotta happen
20: game,
19: now. Gotta
20: game
19: happen
20: one. Now. Game happen one now. Of the.
19: Let's go.
20: Day night doubleheader is coming up.
19: Let's go.
20: Reds up against the Guardians. Chase Burns on the hill for the Reds.
19: Get it done.
20: More coming up right after this on the RNL Carriers Inside Pitch right here on 700 WLW.
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9: Hey, very delightful good afternoon to you, and welcome once again out to Great American Ballpark here in downtown Cincinnati. In the words of Ernie Banks, it's a beautiful day for baseball. Let's play two. So we shall. A day-night doubleheader on tap for the Redlegs and the Guardians today. It all gets started with a game one coming up shortly, and it'll be the same pitching matchup we were hoping to see last night. On the mound for the Reds, flame-throwing right-hander Chase Burns, Slade Ciccone ready for the Guardians, who's ready for the month of July to be over. He's hoping that it's a good bounce back tonight, although the Reds are hoping that it's more of the same for Ciccone. Reds and Guardians come your way shortly as the battle for the Ohio Cup continues. But right now, here's Yid with today's pregame show. Yid?
19: Thank you, Tommy. 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
19: 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And Lance McAllister will ask, who am I? 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
9: After a rainout last night, the Reds and Cleveland Guardians play a day-night doubleheader today here at Great American Ballpark. And you are listening to the Cincinnati Reds pregame show. I'm Dave Armbruster. Ivan Johnson was recalled from AAA yesterday when Spencer Steer went on the injured list. Johnson, of course, made his major league debut earlier this season at the age of 31. Tommy Thrall had a chance to talk with Johnson about how his road to the big leagues ran through a small junior college in the Florida Panhandle.
23: You're from Atlanta. You stay in your home state to go to Georgia, and then you transfer to Florida to go to Chipotle. What was that experience like?
24: Yeah, I loved my experience at Georgia. School, awesome, like everything that went along with it. I just felt like I had to give myself kind of a different shot at making it, if that makes sense. And it was a super tough decision to leave and kind of make that process. I had a bunch of guys who I'd known since I was 12 on that team, and we really got along well. So it was kind of like a selfish decision in a sense that I got to go see, you know, how much I love this game and how much I'm willing to put into it. So yeah, I didn't know much about JUCO, and I just said, which is probably the best one. I went down there. It's in the middle of nowhere. There's trees, and then you happen to stumble across a baseball field, and I was like, all right, that'll work. Like, I'm not here to, you know, recreate that experience. Like, I'm here for a different kind of vibe, and, I mean, it was awesome. That place really kind of matured me in a sense. Like, I was instead of going from the younger guy, now I'm the older guy at JUCO, and you know, this is my shot. So I just tried to soak it all up, and really it kind of changed my perspective on a lot of things. And I mean, you're dealing with, I had a frog in my room first day. We had like a giant cockroach that died under our sink that we left, and we just paid our respects to him every day. So there were certain experiences that I never got at Georgia, but I'm glad that I was able to get.
23: Well, it's a baseball hotbed, Chipola. It obviously was a good decision. What makes that such a great baseball JUCO?
24: You'll never go down there. But if you ever have the chance to go down there, it is literally dorms, a school, and a baseball field. And I think when you kind of have that much focus on what you're going to do every day, why you're here, like, you drive down the hill to go to the baseball field to practice, and you drive up the hill to go to sleep. And kind of get in that routine, I think it's hard for anyone to not get better. And I think the coaches down there, especially Coach Johnson, man, he does, like, such a great job of being honest with guys, being straight up with guys, and, you know, making it a really good experience for you to just get better.
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11: 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I won a ring with the 2023 Rangers, pitching in one of the World Series games. I've been involved in 2 3-team trades in my career. Who am I? I'll give you the answer after this on the Reds Radio Network.
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11: Now, the answer to Who Am I? In high school, I struck out 20 batters in a game played at Coors Field. I won a ring with the 2023 Texas Rangers, pitching in a World Series game. I've been involved in 2 3-team trades in my career. Who am I? Reds reliever Brock Burke. And I'm Lance McAllister.
19: And this is the Cincinnati Reds pregame show. I'm Dave Armbruster. Brock Burke, by the way, has been a workhorse for the Reds
0: out of the bullpen this season. He has appeared in 53 games so far, which is tied for second most in all of baseball. Last year with the Angels, Burke appeared in a career-high 69 games. The lefty is 4-4 with a save and a 2.66 ERA, and he talked about the internal competition among the Reds' relief corps.
10: I mean, we're definitely feeding off of each other, and I mean, one guy wants has success, you want to have that success. It's almost like a little bit of competitive. You're never hoping bad for anybody. I mean, you're hoping your guy does well, and you want to go out there, and you want to top that, and you top that, and top that, and keep going that. And if everybody can keep going that and doing their best stuff, then you know it's going to be good for the entire bullpen and good for the whole team.
0: Burke has pitched for three different teams in his six-year big league career, and he was asked about some of the pitchers that he has learned from.
10: Having Kenley last year, I know he's a very interesting guy, very different guy, but I mean, the guy's probably going to get to 500 saves, so to be able to see, to do what he does, and I mean, some of my favorite veteran guys that I've been around are like guys like Matt Moore. My first couple of years, I saw him in L.A. Will Smith, he was awesome to be around. Some guys like that I learned a lot from. They're just cool, one-of-one guys that you're going to meet along the way and get to play with and just hang out with.
0: We are counting down the first pitch between the Reds and Guardians, and this is the Reds Radio Network.
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0: It's afternoon baseball here in downtown Cincinnati as the Reds take on the Cleveland Guardians in game one of what will be a split doubleheader. And thanks for joining us on the Cincinnati Reds pregame show. I'm Dave Armbruster. The Reds have fared well against American League teams so far this season. They are 22-14 in interleague play. The Reds welcome Chase Burns back to the mound this afternoon, and what a season the 23-year-old is having. Burns is 12-1 with a 2.42 ERA over 19 starts. Those 12 victories are tied for second in all of baseball, and the 2.42 ERA is fourth among all starters. This will be his first ever appearance against the Guardians. And this welcome back report is brought to you by Elk and Elk, serious lawyers for serious injuries and an official sponsor of the Cincinnati Reds. Call 1-800-ELK-OHIO. Stick around. Tommy talks with Reds manager Terry Francona next. 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
1: Welcome back to our pregame conversation with Reds manager Terry Francona ahead of game one of today's doubleheader. Tito, with Burns on the mound, he's one of the nastiest pitchers in the game right now. When you think back to your playing days, do you think of guys that maybe he reminds you of, or maybe some of the toughest guys you had to face?
0: Yeah, he does, actually. And I think that slider, and a name that nobody's brought up, but it reminds me a lot of, was a guy named Steve Bedrosian. He was a closer. He was a starter as a young pitcher, and then turned into a closer with the Braves. And when I saw his slider for the first time, I remember thinking, uh-oh. Like, it just attacked. And I'm like, I stepped out of the box, and he threw me another one. And I'm like, what is my second job going to be? Like, it was so good. And I think his slider reminds me of that a lot.
1: Yeah, Steve, his son Cam playing in the big leagues a little bit. Were there guys, because there's guys that are nasty and then there's guys that are intimidating. Who were some of the most intimidating guys you faced?
0: Well, I mean, Nolan Ryan. Nolan Ryan would throw his last warm-up pitch. Then he would stride. And when I say stride, I mean strut over towards the third baseline and check the turf, like if somebody's going to bunt. And then he'd look in the dugout and everybody'd be like, we're not bunting. I caught J.R. Richard after he had had his stroke, because I remember thinking, wow, because it wasn't coming out like it used to, but he almost reached out and touched John Candelario. Guys like that, man. I mean, they were so tall, and they didn't have all the stats they have today, but he was like, when he let it go, you're like, God, he's on top of me, and it's what it felt like.
1: Guys have, hitters have different tools at their disposal to try to mitigate different pitchers. Some guys will use different bats from time to time. Did you ever mix up your bats, or were your bats a pretty special thing for him?
0: Oh, they were pretty special. Now, it's also very different. These guys today, they get so many bats, and there's so many companies, and companies are dying to have you, so they're throwing bats at you. You know, we'd order a dozen bats, and it had to last you for a while. And I was kind of nervous to pick up other guys' bats, because every once in a while I would, and I'd be like, oh, this feels good today. And then I'd pick up my bat, and you want your bat to feel like it's yours. So I rarely even messed with anybody else's bats.
1: Did you want a heavier barrel? Did you want to feel the barrel a little bit more? Or did you want the bat to feel a little lighter in your hand?
0: When I was younger, I went with a heavier barrel. As I got older, and it's funny because I got stronger as I got older, but I went to a lighter bat and a thinner handle.

0: just because I would choke up with two strikes, but it's just, and again, it was an R219, and I used it for, and there was a little bit when Worth came into play. I used a Worth bat for about a year and a half and loved it. Same model. In fact, when Pete Rose, when I came back here, he told me one day, he goes, "Teach," he goes, "go get me your bat." And he goes, I'm going to send it to Japan, because he wanted his Mizuno bat to be my bat. So it was kind of cool.
1: That's awesome. That's the Reds manager, Terry Francona. Reds and Guardians play game one of a double dip coming up shortly. It has more of the pregame show next on the Reds Radio Network.
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1: Here's today's Game 1 pitching matchup for Cincinnati. It's right-hander Chase Burns. He is 12-1 with a 2.42 ERA. Right-hander Slade Ciccone goes to the mound for Cleveland. He's 4-7, his ERA 4.60. 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
1: We are just about set for baseball as the Reds and Guardians play game one of what will be a day-night doubleheader. 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
14: All right, thanks a lot, Yed. 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And we begin with Stephen Vogt's visiting Cleveland Guardians. They're a game over 500, currently in the final wild card spot over the American League, but they're two games back in the AL Central. Leading off, the left fielder Stephen Kwan hitting second. At third base, Jose Ramirez, the DH, Chase DeLauder hits third. Batting fourth, the second baseman, Travis Bozzana. Ryan Rocchio plays shortstop and hits fifth. Batting sixth, the first baseman, Kyle Manzardo. Angel Martinez plays right field and hits seventh. Batting eighth, the catcher, Patrick Bailey. Petey Halpins in center field, batting ninth. Slade Ciccone starting on the mound for the Guardians. Once more, it's Kwan, Ramirez, DeLauder, Bozzana, Rocchio, Manzardo. Martinez, Bailey, and Halpin with Ciccone pitching. For Terry Francona's Reds, leading off playing shortstop, Ellie De La Cruz. Hitting second, the first baseman, Sal Stewart. J.J. Blades in right field, hitting third. Batting fourth, the third baseman, Eugenio Suarez. Nathaniel Lowell, DH, in bat fifth. Hitting sixth, the catcher, Tyler Stevenson. Dane Myers in center field, hitting seventh. Batting eighth, the second baseman, Edwin Arroyo. T.J. Friedel plays left and bats ninth. Chase Burns starting on the mound for the Reds this afternoon. Again, Ellie, Sal, Blade, Suarez, Lowe, Stevenson, Myers, Arroyo, and Friedel. Burns pitching. Here's your umpires. At home plate, the crew chief, Alfonso Marquez. Steven Chasinski is a first base umpire. Lance Barrett's at second. Malachi Moore is at third. Pleased, as always, to be joined by the Cowboy, Jeff Brantley. I'm Tommy Thrall. Great to be with you here at Great American Ballpark this afternoon. And Cowboy, boy, Chase Burns, you can't throw the ball much better than what he's been throwing lately for this Reds team.
15: I agree with you, Tommy. And today is going to be a long day. You got two ball games, one starting right now, another starting at 7:10. It'll be a tough day for both clubs, trying to stay with the heat and being out onto the field all day. But any day that starts with Chase Burns in a Reds uniform, I think you got to be awfully pleased.
14: No doubt about it. And meanwhile, on the other side, you've got a pitcher in Slade Ciccone. He's been struggling in the month of July, coming off a real bad outing his last time out. Now, you kind of look at it and think he's probably bound to turn things around at some point. The Reds are certainly hoping that they can solve him today.
15: Well, he's changed his arm slot a little bit, more sinker slider rather than that four-seam fastball. But anytime you start moving around with that arm slot, you have a difficult time making adjustments during the game, and that seems to be what is bothering him.
14: Well, it's the Reds and Guardians. Hope you enjoy it this afternoon. Game one of a doubleheader. Let's play. First pitch presented by Cincinnati Children's. Changing the outcome together. Digging in to get things started is Stephen Kwan. Kwan awaits in the first pitch from Chase Burns. A little bit too high. Looked like he slipped a little bit on the mound on that first offering, but it's upstairs. 1-0 the count on Kwan. Kwan hitting 248. A home run, 18 driven in. Now the wind and the 1-0 pitch. Kwan watches a fastball down the middle for a called strike. In the last game that the Guardians played, which was the series finale Sunday in Tampa, they were held to just one hit. This guy had it. He led off the game with a double, and they didn't get another hit the rest of the game. 1-1 pitch is swung on and fouled down the left field line. That's out of play.
15: I've got to imagine that since the Guardians have not seen Chase Burns, they're going to react just like most teams do that haven't seen him. They're going to be late on the fastball and have a difficult time the first time through picking it up.
14: One ball, two strikes. The pitch is too tight, and now the count is even 2-2 on Kwan. Two balls, two strikes. Kwan has reached base safely in 14 straight. Waiting on the 2-2 pitch. Here it comes. And it's a swing and a bouncing ball to third. Up with it is Suarez. He'll backhand and throw in time to first to get Kwan. And there's one down. Brings up Jose Ramirez. Since returning from the hamate bone injury, he's played in four games. He's only 3-for-16. Doesn't have an extra base hit yet. He's having a down year altogether. 236, 10 home runs, 35 driven in for Jose Ramirez. Switch hitter up there left-handed. First pitch from Burns to Ramirez in there for a called strike. Burns facing this Cleveland team for the first time. The right-hander back into his windup, and he's home with the 0-1 pitch to Jose Ramirez. And a wave and a miss and a breaking ball down and in. And Ramirez behind the count, no balls and two strikes.
15: Yeah, I can imagine, Tommy, that coming back this quickly from a broken hamate in his left hand, that's his top hand when he's hitting from the left side, it's got to still have some weakness in there.
14: Check swing and a pitch down and in. They ask at third. No swings is Malachi Moore.
15: We all know about Jose Ramirez. He's going to be back on the field no matter what. But I would bet that he is not at a 100% health-wise.
14: The pitch, and Ramirez swings, lines it just out of the reach of Edwin Arroyo.
15: Maybe he is.
14: He's aboard with a base hit. Well, he's starting to figure it out pretty quick, probably. Well, he didn't go out on a rehab assignment. So, you know, typically you miss that much time, you go out a few games, and you talk to hitters, and some will tell you it doesn't really help with your timing a ton. It just kind of helps to get back into game action, prove to yourself that you are healthy. So you got to believe it'll take a few games for Ramirez to get his timing back, but he looked to be on time with that swing. So a one-out single for Jose Ramirez brings up Chase DeLauder, and they'll pick on Ramirez at first. Almost got him, but he's back in with a head-first dive.
15: I don't think Ramirez was expecting that at all. That was an awfully quick move to first base.
14: This is a Cleveland team, and they're taking a long look at it. The Reds will not challenge, but it was very close over at first. They don't have a ton of team speed, but they can steal a lot of bases. Ramirez, part of the reason for that, he has 24. He's been caught only twice. Check swing foul by DeLauder straight back. The count is nothing and one on Chase DeLauder.
15: Well, it comes down to reading the pitcher as he delivers to the plate. If you can get a jump, it doesn't always take great speed to steal a base. You're stealing the base off the pitcher and his move to the plate.
14: Long pause here by Burns, trying to hold Ramirez at first. The high leg kick and a ground ball is pulled in the hole, bobbled by the second baseman Arroyo, going far to his left. Everybody's going to be safe. No play anywhere. And the Guardians have runners at first and second base with one man out.
15: Boy, you could see that coming just by the staggered footwork of Edwin Arroyo. He started to slow his body down and trying to put himself in a position to where he could field the ball and throw to second base in kind of a pivot motion, and he just entirely missed the ball.
14: It'll go as an error on Arroyo. Check swing foul, third base side. The count is nothing and one on Travis Bazana.
15: Now you think about a kid that came up playing shortstop. That would never be a play that you make at shortstop, because you would never put your body in that kind of angle.
14: 0-1 on Bazana. Runners at first and second base with one out. Burns pitch and a check swing on a breaking ball down. They ask at third. No swings is Malachi Moore. Count is even 1-1. Bazana, 2 for his last 18. But he had a good series against the Reds up in Cleveland. He was 6-for-14 in that series. The pitch to Bazana is a breaking ball again. Slider down and in, didn't go. Bazana ahead on the count, 2 balls and a strike. Left-handed batter, right-handed pitcher, 2 on with one man out. Burns from the belt, eyeballing Ramirez now the pitch, and again a check swing on another fastball down and in. This time at third, Malachi Moore says that he went. Sure did. Couldn't hold up. And it's a two-ball, two-strike count. Burns spins and looks the runner back to second. Burns is making his 20th start of the year. He has won his last 11 decisions. The last time that happened for a Red, you have to go back to 1985 when two pitchers did it that year. Here's the pitch, and Bazzana takes a slider low on the outside corner. The count fills up, 3-2. Both John Franco and Tom Browning had 11 straight wins in the season that year, 1985. Two on, one out, the 3-2. And a ground ball pulled foul, first base side. Still a full count here on Bazzana.
15: Looks like the Guardians' approach to Chase Burns is going to be to sit on the fastball and take every breaking ball if you can.
14: Right-hander Burns delivers the payoff. And strike three called. Got him looking. Slider snuck in the back door. But Bazzana thought it was outside. So we turn our attention to the big board and see. Ooh, just off the outside edge. You couldn't slide a piece of paper between the ball and the outside corner. Didn't quite get there. And now they're loaded with one out, and the batter will be Brian Rocchio.
15: Every breaking ball that Burns has thrown, it looks like the Guardians start their swing and they stop, no matter where it is. They're just trying to lay off that pitch and hunt for the fastball.
14: What's funny there, now the first pitch to Rocchio is a slider cut on and missed for strike one.
15: That's the first swing at it.
14: Yep. Burns threw that pitch. He thought it was a strike. Tyler Stevenson thought it was a strike. If it wasn't going to get called, he was going to challenge the pitch. Just off the outside corner, slider away, and the count is even, one ball and one strike, because he was starting to put his hand up when Alfonso Marquez rung him up, only for it to be challenged and be ball four. So they're loaded. One ball, one strike the count. Burns back to the plate with a 1-1. And a swing and a fly ball in the air. Short center. Ellie out. And in a hurry, Myers. Myers will make the catch. Ramirez is going to tag. He starts at third. Stops. They throw quickly behind him on the relay from Sal. But Suarez can't get the tag in time. And Ramirez just does get back in time.
15: Well, on his feet. This is where Chase Burns has just been phenomenal. Heads and tails above every other pitcher at the big league level. It's when he has runners in scoring position, runners second, third, however you want to describe it. And he has just been able to just shut offenses down.
14: Kyle Manzardo, a check swing strike on the outside corner with a fastball. The count is nothing and one. He just finds a different gear, doesn't he? It's incredible what he's able to do. You look at his last start, brilliant. With runners in scoring position, just as he's been all year. He struck out five in seven at-bats and held the Mariners to a 1-for-7. The pitch. Swing and a fly ball down the right field line, but pulled foul. And the count is 0-2.
15: As we have seen with Manzardo, he is awfully quick on the inside part of the plate. He is cheating for that ball in, no matter if your name's Chase Burns or whatever it is.
14: He's got him down in an 0-2 hole with the bases loaded and two outs. The 0-2 pitch and a little low with that slider. Like you said, they're not swinging at the slider, certainly not chasing it out of the zone right now. As a pitcher, how do you adjust to that?
15: Well, you've got to throw it for a strike early in the count, and then they'll begin to chase it. Once they have to, if they know that pitch is going to be a strike, they'll have to honor it.
14: Ground ball foul, and that time he threw a slider for a strike on the 1-2 pitch, and it's pulled foul, 1-2. Burns having to work here in the first inning. Already 25 pitches.
15: What Burns may have to do is go to the breaking ball for a strike early and use the fastball to close out the count, have to pitch backwards a little bit.
14: You don't have to do that much after you do it a couple of times, though, do you?
15: Right.
14: The pitch is swung on and fouled back to the left side. One ball and two strikes still on Kyle Manzardo. Manzardo, another one in this Cleveland lineup that did a good job against the Reds up in Cleveland. He was 5 for 12. A couple of home runs and a triple, the pitch. And Manzardo tried to check his swing. He says it hit him. And Burns hasn't hit a batter all year, but they're going to give him a hit by pitch, and that's going to load the bases. Or it's going to score a run, excuse me. A bases loaded hit by pitch scores the first run of the game. And down from third, Jose Ramirez. He hadn't hit a batter all year, and Terry Francona says, take a look at that. So now Alfonso Marquez will take a look at it. So they'll get on the horn with New York.
16: Cleveland's challenging the call of hit by pitch.
14: Well, the Reds are challenging it. He said Cleveland, but...
16: Correction, Cincinnati.
14: There you go. We knew what he meant. Well, I don't think that... Ooh, it's going to be close. Very close. Tardo was quick to say that it hit him. But Burns hasn't hit a batter all year. And if that hit him, it only barely clipped him. They're showing it on the board here. You don't see the ball move at all. You see it get really close to his hand.
15: But you also can't say definitively that it didn't actually graze the glove, even if it was microscopic.
14: And Manzardo, you could just see him mouth the words to the first base coach, Sandy Alomar Jr. Yeah, it hit me. You'd have to have another look, I think, that shows. I just don't know that there's going to be a look that exists.
15: It doesn't look like it hit him.
14: Not at all.
15: But the call on the field is that it did. And it's close. It's real close.
14: Because if it even grazes you, it counts.
16: After review, the call is overturned. It is not a hit by pitch, and the count is 2-2.
14: Well, how about that? You talk about, I think the Reds caught a break right there with that challenge.
15: I'm right there with you. But I thought that was a good job by Manzardo because it was close enough. And he got the call on the field.
14: He probably felt something, but the air moving by his hands.
15: Felt that air from 99 miles an hour up and in.
14: So, the thing is, Burns was walking off the mound.
15: Yeah, I think both Burns and Stevenson thought there was a swing on that play. And I didn't think that he swung.
14: Thought maybe there might have been a foul tip situation. Now Burns, home with the 2-2, swung on, fouled back. So the other part about that is if they thought maybe it was a swing, then you might not hear it. If they thought it was a foul tip that Stevenson held on to, that would mean that they heard something.
15: Right.
14: And if they heard something, then it would have hit his hand. Because it didn't hit the bat. Here's the 2-2 again. This ball's hit high in the air, deep toward the right field corner. Blade's back out of room, and it's worst-case scenario. A grand slam for Kyle Manzardo.
15: Hanging breaking ball.
14: It is 4-0 Cleveland. Burns hadn't given up more than three in his three starts here in July, and he gives up four in the first.
15: Well, that's what happens when you take good breaking balls that are down. You force the pitcher to raise that breaking ball in his eyesight to the plate, and that was a hanger.
14: And now fastball misses too high for ball one.
15: This is not exactly how we drew it up.
14: Nope. That snaps an 18-inning scoreless drought for the Guardians. The 1-0 pitch, ground ball foul. Right down the steps of the Reds dugout. I mean, this is a Cleveland team that has struggled not only to score runs, they have been dreadful this year with runners in scoring position. Here's the pitch to Martinez, a swing and a miss and a slider down.
15: Well, the problem that you have here, Tommy, is not just the four runs. It's the fact that your pitcher has thrown 32 two pitches already here in this first inning, and that's Chase Burns.
14: The 1-2. Backdoor breaking ball, strike three called, inning over. But damage done. 33 pitches, and it's a four-run first inning for the Guardians. We go to the bottom of the first in game one of today's doubleheader. Cleveland 4 Reds coming up on the Reds Radio Network.
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21: Hi, this is Tim O'Connell, Senior Vice President of Ballpark Operations at the Cincinnati Reds. From the first pitch to the final out, SBM ensures every seat shines. Our custodial teams keep ballparks spotless so fans can focus on the game and not the grime.
22: Eddie and Rocky let you toss in your 2 cents after the game on 700 WLW.
14: Rough start to this one for the Red Lakes, with Chase Burns getting tagged for four runs in the first inning. Ellie De La Cruz standing in against Slade Ciccone. And the first pitch from Ciccone is a cutter down too low. Cowboy, what should the Reds look for, and how do you game plan against this right-hander?
15: Well, I think what Ciccone is trying to do right now is sink the ball in on righties, away to lefties, slide the ball in to lefties and away to righties. And that's not how the Reds have seen him in the past. He's been more four-seam at the top of the zone and trying to throw a bigger breaking ball off of it.
14: That's a one ball, one strike count on Ellie.
15: I think you have to look down, and if you do that, you're probably going to run into some pretty good pitches.
14: So Coney out of the stretch all the time, fires. Ellie swings, sends a high fly ball, well hit, deep right. Martinez back on the track near the wall. He's got it out there by the 370 sign. Ellie got under that just a little bit too much on a pitch that was in off the plate. And he's the first out. Ciccone's making his 21st start of the year. He's 4-7, the ERA 4.60. But you look at, boy, his month of July has been bad. And his last start went from not good to really bad. Pitches in there for a strike. He gave up 7 runs, didn't make it out of the 5th inning against the Twins. Now, only 3 of those runs were earned. The pitch to Sal Stewart in the dirt outside. But you look at the first inning, and sometimes the unearned runs don't tell the whole story. There was an error that compounded the Cleveland first, but Burns still gave up the grand slam, so even though he gave up 4, they were all 4 unearned. Pitch to Sal, the 1-1. He throws his bat as he fouls it to the backstop and whirls it all the way down the line past the Cleveland dugout and camera well. It'll be retrieved by third base coach Willie Harris. He's starting to do that more and more. Good distance. Look out down there. Good thing the net was there. 1-2 on Sal Stewart. He's got the bat back. Got a little more sticky on it. Ciccone hangs his right arm out as he gets the sign. A closed set, and now he's home with a 1-2. And he fires a fastball up and in under the chin of Sal Stewart. That leaving the count. Two balls, two strikes. 4-0 Guardians early. Sal has hit safely in his last four. Ciccone's home with a 2-2. And a ground ball foul, third base side. Still two balls and two strikes on Sal Stewart. Sal 5-for-14 over those four games. Came off the bench on Sunday and delivered a huge RBI pinch hit single. He would later score in the inning. Two balls, two strikes, the count on Stewart. Ciccone sets ready, and here he comes with a 2-2. Sal drives it down the right field line, but that'll slice foul into the seats. Still two balls and two strikes on Sal Stewart. A warm one this afternoon here at Great American Ballpark. Steamy. 84 degrees under partly cloudy skies is our TempStar game time temperature today. Here's the 2-2 again to Stewart. 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Sal's worked it full. Three balls, two strikes. Nobody on, one out. Ciccone takes all the time he can between pitches, really. Not in any hurry. 3-2. Sal again pops it foul off to the right out of play, and he's putting together a nice at bat here against Slade Ciccone.
15: That two-strike pitch that Ciccone threw up and in, I think that woke Sal up a little bit. I don't think he was real happy about that, because he has taken some great swings since that pitch.
14: Probably wishes he could have that last fastball back right down the middle. Three balls, two strikes, ninth pitch of the at-bat on the way. And again, swung on and popped up, foul, first base side over his man Zardo, but he won't have a play. It's about four rows deep behind the Reds' dugout. Three balls, two strikes, and holding here on Sal Stewart. Sal running up that pitch count for Slade Ciccone. And boy, don't you know, after a long at-bat like this, if you're Sal Stewart, you would love to be able to end it with a hit. Sixth plate appearance this year of 10-plus pitches. Here's the 3-2. And a breaking ball stayed in off the plate for ball four.
16: Calls the ball, catcher challenges.
14: And the catcher wants to challenge that. We'll see. We turn our attention to the big board. It is a ball inside.
16: Calls confirmed.
14: So Sal Stewart works the walk. It was about an inch and a half off the inside corner down around the knees. So Sal down to first. He works the walk after 10 pitches. And now J.J. Bleday. And Cowboy, we talk about it a lot. It's not always the guy that works the long at bat that reaps the benefits. A lot of times.
15: Behind him.
14: Bingo. So now we'll see if J.J. Bleday can have some success here. Runner at first with one out. The pitch. Bleday takes strike one on the outside corner. Fastball on the count is nothing and one on J.J. Bleday. 0-for-4 of the walk on Sunday. He's hitting .234 on the season. 17 home runs, 44 driven in. Ciccone fires and Bleday swings, pops one high into the air. Foul first base side, well back into the seats and out of play. After a quiet June, J.J. Bleday has bounced back with a much better July. But back here at home where he's done most of his damage. The pitch to Bleday. And it's low and outside. Now it's a ball and two strikes on the Reds' right fielder. Stewart's on at first. One ball, two strikes. Ciccone has the sign, readies at the belt, and here's the 1-2. And Bleday swings, sends a high fly ball left field. Fairly well hit. It'll move Kwan back, but well shy of the track. He makes the catch. Stewart has to stay at first on the fly out the other way by J.J. Bleday, and that's the second out here in the Reds' first. As Eugenio Suarez comes to the plate. Six of his 14 home runs this year have come here in the month of July. He's hitting .211, the pitch. Swung on, fouled right side. Bless you.
15: Thank you.
14: That was me on Sunday. I couldn't stop sneezing in St. Louis. Nothing and one, the count on Suarez. The right-hander's 0-1. And Suarez got a piece of it, fouled away the fastball. And he's behind the count, no balls and two strikes. Nathaniel Lowe hoping to get a chance on deck. If he does, he'll have a couple of men aboard perhaps. And he's been swinging it well. But the Reds making Ciccone work here in the first inning. This will be his 20th pitch of the inning. Nothing and two the count. Ciccone from the belt. Here he comes. And a check swing and a breaking ball down and away. Suarez able to lay off. The count is even. The count's a ball and two strikes. Now the 1-2. Up and in, and the count is even. Two balls and two strikes. Even though the temperature readout isn't all that hot. I mean, you're talking about hot, I think 90s and above, but it is a very muggy day. That can take it out of you. The 2-2. Swung on in the air, right field, but right at the right fielder, Martinez. He's in his tracks to make the catch. Side retired, and that'll do it for the Reds in the first. A 10-pitch walk, but a man left. It's 4-0 Cleveland at the end of one on the Reds Radio Network.
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14: Well, the Guardians come to bat here in the second with the Reds trailing 4-0. Patrick Bailey to lead it off. He's the only one in this cleanup or in this Cleveland lineup that has faced Chase Burns before. Swung on, fouled straight back on a first pitch fastball. And the count is nothing and one on Bailey. Bailey 0-for-2 against Burns with a strikeout. Had the day off on Sunday. Switch hitting catcher hitting 200 with 5 home runs and 19 driven in. Bailey swings, pops it foul back behind home plate. It'll end up in the seats. A foul ball and the count is 0-2. On Patrick Bailey. Burns with one strikeout in the first. It was a strikeout looking of Angel Martinez. Now the 0-2 pitch. And a swing and a high pop-up. Foul. Left side of home plate. There's Stevenson to make the catch. And one gone in the second.
15: One catcher retires another.
14: Cheer on the Reds. As each strikeout means a donation to the Free Store Food Bank, thanks to Kroger's Zero Hunger, Zero Waste program. 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With one out, the batter is Petey Halpin. Pitch to Halpin in the dirt inside, a slider 1-0. Very weird first inning, to say the least, that ended in a...
15: Well, just surprising. I mean, you just don't see that much. Well, we haven't seen it at all.
14: Halpin swings the 1-0 and smokes a fastball through the hole on the right side of the infield between the first baseman, Stewart, second baseman, Arroyo, and that's a one-out single for Petey Halpin. Not at all. I mean, to some extent, don't you have to give a little credit to the Cleveland hitters?
15: Yeah. I mean, there's no doubt that their game plan was to sit on the fastball and take every breaking ball if you can do it. That's easier said than done, but that's the best game plan against a guy that throws like Chase Burns.
14: Steven Kwan takes a first pitch fastball for a strike. Count is nothing and one.
15: Because for the most part, he's pounding you with fastballs early and the slider's coming late. And once you get to two strikes, it's hard to lay off that thing.
14: Now he's already second time through this Cleveland lineup. And the pitch is in the dirt. It kicks off Stevenson and deflects away to his right over by the Reds on deck circle. Down to second, Petey Halpin on the wild pitch. There wasn't anything Tyler Stevenson could have done more on that.
15: Well, what the Guardians have done is they have forced Chase Burns here the second time through to go to his third pitch. We don't see Burns throw a changeup very often at all. And that was a changeup, and it was a wild one.
14: 1-1, the count on Kwan. Runner at second base. One out, and Burns home with the 1-1 pitch. Swinging a line drive into center field. That's going to drop for a hit in front of Myers. Around third, Halpin. He'll slam on the brakes. The throw comes home. Kwan stays at first, and for the moment, it's still 4-0 Cleveland.
15: That was a nice job by Dane Myers. He may have saved a run just by his aggressiveness there. The ball was not hit that hard. It was hit off the hands of Kwan, but he charged it aggressively, did Myers, and the throw was low enough not only to hold Halpin at third, but also to hold Kwan from going to second base.
14: Jose Ramirez now. The pitch to Ramirez, and it's low and inside for ball one. Ramirez singled his first time up. After the ground out by Kwan started the game, Ramirez started the Cleveland rally with a base hit. And the 1-0 pitch to Ramirez is in the dirt, a changeup. It was a well-struck line drive by Ramirez, a hitter that has struggled since returning from the hamate issue. First and third, one out, two balls, no strikes. And Burns delivers the 2-0 pitch, and Ramirez takes in off the plate a slider, and this is another inning that is extending quickly on Chase Burns, who the Reds would already prefer to have limit his workload.
15: Well, what the Guardians have done to Burns with their selectiveness, if they forced him away from his fastball.
14: 3-0 pitch. And he fires in a slider for a strike on the 3-0, and it's 3-1. Three balls, one strike, first and third, one out. And here comes Burns with the 3-1 offering. And Ramirez swings, skies one in the air, shallow right. Here comes J.J. Bleday. He'll make the catch. The runner's going to tag at third. Halpin stays, though. And the runners are still at the corners with two outs.
15: A couple of pretty good throws from the Reds outfielders. Myers first, then Bleday there, right on the money.
14: And you pointed something out on Myers' throw that applied to that throw from Bleday. Kept it down, so the runner at first, Kwan, had to stay put. And now Chase DeLauder. Burns an out away from getting out of this jam. DeLauder, left-handed batter. Burns fires, and the pitch is a fastball too high. Well, I got to ask here. You know, you're talking about how Cleveland has definitely taken Burns out of his game a little bit, and he's had to steer away from, I'm sure, what his plan was coming in. So rather than being able to think a couple of pitches ahead as you attack hitters, like most pitchers like to do, fire to first base and back safely as Kwan, do you end up finding yourself in a situation like this where you're really just pitch to pitch?
15: Well, that's where Burns is at this point. because he's not really a locator from a fastball perspective consistently.
14: The 1-0, runner goes. The pitch swung on and missed. The throw is through to second, but not in time. Kwan has his eighth stolen base of the year. Alpin stays at third. Second and third, two away. It's a one ball, one strike count on DeLauder. The pitch, good. Slider at the knees over the outer half for a called strike, one and two.
15: What you start doing against a team that is taking your breaking ball and swinging it, dead red fastballs, is you start tunneling it on the outside part of the plate.
14: Here's the 1-2. Swing a bouncing ball headed for Arroyo. He'll get a nice big hop and flip it over to first in time for the out. Side retired, and a good job by Burns to pitch out of trouble, but boys had to work hard in the first two innings. We go to the bottom of the second. Cleveland 4, Reds nothing on the Reds Radio Network.
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14: Bottom of the second inning, it is 4-0 Cleveland. Reds come to bat in the home half. Slade Ciccone's back to work. The right-hander's first pitch to Lowe is a backdoor breaking ball for a called strike. The count is nothing and one on Nathaniel Lowe. Lowe hitting 256 with 12 home runs, 33 driven in. Ciccone readies, and here's the 0-1 pitch to Nathaniel Lowe, and he's late on a fastball, swinging right through it. He's down to the count, no balls and two strikes. Now Lowe will use his timeout and back out of the box. Let's take a look at today's Reds Hall of Fame and Museum trivia question of the game. Topic is Ohio Cup trivia. 0-2 pitch to Nathaniel Lowe. Way too high. You've seen a large majority of the Ohio Cup meetings. So
15: seeing and remembering are two different
14: things. Well, right about that, but let's see. In what year did a major league team based in Cincinnati play a major league team based in Cleveland in the regular season for the first time? Pitchers up and in. I guess I stand corrected, because this goes back to possibly 1869, A, B, 1879, or C, 1882. So maybe you don't remember this particular question. Into the net, 2-2 on Nathaniel Lowe.
15: No idea.
14: Uh-huh.
15: I'll just say B.
14: Okay, that would be 1879.
15: B. I'm going to guess now.
14: Here's the 2-2 foul back.
15: That's not even an educated guess. That's just a guess. Yes.
14: Well, the first professional team was 1869. I don't think Cleveland had a professional team that year either, because I think the Reds were like the first team that year and the only team. And then other teams realized that. And they're like, well, maybe we should start paying our guys. Here's the 2-2 to Lowe. Hit in the air, left field. Shallow left. In is Stephen Kwan. He'll make the catch, and that's out number one. I'll say 1882 just to be different. C.
15: What letter is that?
14: C. So you're saying B. I'm saying C. I mean, this isn't one we can't. I mean, there's no way to know that. Who knows that?
15: Whoever wrote it knows it.
14: Tyler Stevenson's the batter. I guarantee you he didn't know it from heart. That took some research, the pitch. Down and away for ball one to Tyler Stevenson.
15: That's from reading too many encyclopedias. If you don't know what an encyclopedia is, ask your mama.
14: The pitch just off the outside corner. Fastball away. 2-0 on Stevenson. You mean in your free time you don't just like to thumb through and just read encyclopedias for fun? You're not doing that?
15: No.
14: Good activity. Hang out on the boat while you wait for the fish to bite. Here's the 2-0 to Tyler Stevenson. A wave and a miss. A cutter away. And a count 2-1.
15: I think of a lot of things that I'll be doing waiting for the fish to bite, but it doesn't include a book.
14: I'm shocked.
15: I know you are.
14: Here's the 2-1 pitch to Tyler Stevenson. It's way off the outside corner. I would imagine a cooler is going to be involved. 3-1 on Tyler Stevenson with nobody on and one man out. 4-0 Cleveland as we play in the second inning. Four runs, four hits for the Guardians. The Reds have committed the game's lone error here in the early going. The 3-1 pitch. Stevenson rips a line drive into left field. Well, he stays hot. He has been smoking.
15: And he wears out Ciccone anyway.
14: Kind of had to figure this would be a favorable matchup for Tyler Stevenson, and it proves to be.
15: It's been the sinker that Stevenson has hit so well off of Ciccone, but he gets a breaking ball here that's just a spinner. Smoked it.
14: Right at the top of the zone, and quite frankly, Ciccone's probably lucky to even get the ball back. Dane Myers the batter. The pitch to Myers. Check swing. Did he go? Yeah, sure did. Steven Jachinski, the first base umpire, with the call. Nothing and one on Dane Myers. Stevenson's off first. And the 0-1 pitch. And a check swing foul into the net just above the camera next to the Reds dugout. Myers down in an 0-2 hole. He had a nice series up in Cleveland. When these two teams met earlier in the year, he was 3-for-7, including a home run, a double, drove home a couple. And the right-hander's 0-2 to Myers. He takes off the outside corner. Dane 6-for-19 over his last six games. Double in there. So he has swung the bat pretty well here lately.
15: He's definitely looking for a pitch that's out over the plate that he can shoot through that right side of the infield.
14: 1-2 pitch, and he swings and fouls away. A fastball sinking in on his knuckles, and still a ball and two strikes.
15: Of course, if you can foul that pitch, if you're looking to shoot the ball the other way and you can foul off or fight off the pitch that's in, you'll push the pitcher back to where you're looking. And that's what Myers is trying to do here.
14: Here comes the 1-2 pitch to Dane Myers. He swings and he flares one right over the head of the second baseman into short right center field, pretty much just like you were talking about right there.
15: Perfect piece of hitting by Dane Myers. I don't know that you draw it up any better than that. Fights off the sinker in enough to force Ciccone away. He puts a slider on the outside part of the plate. It hangs up. and he hits it right over the top of the second baseman.
14: I've been pretty impressed overall with what we've seen from Dane Myers.
15: Well, I think he's shortened up his swing a little bit. He's inside the ball a lot, and that's helping him find

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3: Testing a critical floodgate with the 5:30 report. I'm Sean Gallagher. Breaking now. Earlier today, the Duck Creek floodgate on Madison Road near the Oakley neighborhood was closed for testing, reopening at 3 o'clock. This after it failed to close automatically over a week ago. During heavy rainfall, the cause flash flooding on Cincinnati's east side. For those still cleaning up after homes and businesses were flooded,
4: if your home or business was flooded out, Keep Cincinnati Beautiful wants you to give them your trash.
5: Typically see between 200 and 300 vehicles during the course of one of these events, but this time we'll probably be closer to 400 to 500.
4: Jonathan 80 on this coming Friday's Don't Dump the Natty monthly waste diversion event at 841 West 6th Street, just outside downtown Cincinnati, from 9 in the morning until 1. I'm Matt Reese, News Radio 700 WLW.
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6: 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We do have the slowdowns on 75, southbound on-ramp from Cooper, the crash on the entrance ramp. We do have Red Bank and Madison with a crash. Now, 75 southbound at Fort Washington Way. We do have reports of an accident here. Police on the scene. I'm Rich Shrimp, News Radio 700 WLW.
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7: Tonight, it's pleasant and clear. A morning low is 65. Our Wednesday, sunny and cooler than average, a high of 83. At night, mostly clear and a low down to 62. From your severe weather station, I'm 9 First Warning, Chief Meteorologist Steve Raleigh. 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
3: Currently 85 degrees. 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Kentucky Governor Andy Beshear calling for U.S. Senator Mitch McConnell to disclose more details about his current health or resign.
8: The Democratic governor issued the ultimatum in a letter sent to McConnell and to Senate Leader John Thune. Beshear was asked if McConnell is competent to serve in the Senate.
9: I do not know, and that's the challenge. You know, anybody can put out an official statement, but again, I hope everything's okay, that he's competent to serve, but asking someone to prove that to their constituents isn't a big or a heavy lift.
8: The Republican senator has not been seen in public since his hospitalization in June. McConnell's office has released statements and two photos of the senator saying he remains in a rehab facility. I'm Paul Miles.
3: With the ongoing Brent Spence Corridor project, Elm Street in downtown Cincinnati will soon turn into a two-way road. This will provide motorists with additional routes during other closures for construction of the new Interstate Companion Bridge. Tonight at 11 o'clock, Elm Street will close between 3rd and 2nd Streets to make adjustments for the change, reopening as a two-way road Wednesday morning at 5 o'clock. With the NCAA now allowing schools to sell up to two commercial logos on their apparel, Ohio State University Athletics announcing today a new sponsorship with JPMorgan Chase, which OSU says will enhance NIL opportunities while also enhancing the fan experience. A patch featuring the Chase logo will be placed on the uniforms of all 36 men's and women's varsity sports programs. A similar partnership announced today between the University of Notre Dame and its athletic department in SoFi. The Reds fall to the Guardians 6-5 at Great American Ballpark this afternoon in game one of a day-night doubleheader. Sal Stewart with a solo home run, his 22nd homer of the season, and also had a two-run single later in the game. Chase Burns, a no decision, pitching five innings, allowing five runs, two walks, and struck out four. Sam Mall falling to 1-7 after picking up the

0: loss. 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The inside pitch will start our coverage on the big one at 6:10. Final numbers on Wall Street today. The Dow finishing up 537 points. Meanwhile, the NASDAQ down 55. The S&P up 16 points. Our next update is at 6 o'clock. 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
10: John Polk was my nemesis. 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
15: Every hunter knows that the wilderness is full of surprises. Sometimes what you find out there isn't an elk or a bear, it's something darker.
16: It never made sense what law enforcement was saying to us. How could she have just gone down there and accidentally died? How could there have been no marks on her?
17: All theories are out there, you know, everything from murder to UFOs to Bigfoot.
15: This season on Blood Trails, we're following the trail of seven cases that start in the field and end in the shadows, where missing persons reports, half-buried evidence, and whispered suspicions blur the line between hunting story and homicide.
18: I just instantly started freaking out, yelling to the world, what's going on? I yelled, help. I mean, I'm out in the middle of nowhere. I had no idea what was going on.
15: From the frozen woods of Maine to the mountains of Montana, from an archery opener gone wrong in Wisconsin to a father's last walk through the Minnesota deer woods.
19: All right, back with Eddie and Rocky. A little while longer. Back to game two, Rock, today of the I want a guy to get me in. And look, I'm just going to say Indians and Reds because I can't not say it because that's what I've been saying my whole life. The Guardians and the Reds are going to be coming up with game two coming up.
5: God, I hate the Guardians. I think I hate the Guardians more than I hated the Indians.
19: Well, okay, which is your... which is your favorite rivalry? Is it Hell is Real? Is it Browns v. Bengals? Or is it Reds Guardians?
5: The Ohio Cup, if you will, Ed.
19: Correct. I mean, the Ohio Cup. Is there I don't know. Is there a name for the Browns and Bengals? I don't remember that.
5: Anyway, another news out here real quick before we get out of here. I saw this, and obviously me coming off the amazing, the illustrious Skyline Cheese Coney Contest,
19: yes,
5: where I downed 10 cheese conies in 8 minutes and 40 seconds. I saw this article. This is ranking the 15 of the most brutal eating challenges across the Northeast. Okay, so this is kind of give some of the... Now, you were just up in Portland, Maine, right?
19: Correct.
5: More or less?
19: Yep.
5: Okay, so this is a Mr. Bagel's Breakfast Pizza. They rank this number 4. Challengers have 30 minutes to eat a 5-pound breakfast pizza at Mr. Bagel's. It's topped with bacon, sausage, ham, scrambled eggs, homemade cream cheese. You must finish it in under 30 minutes, and if you do... The meal is free, and you get a $100 cash prize, and you get a picture on the restaurant's Wall of Fame.
19: Good for
5: 5-pound breakfast pizza is in 30 minutes. Whew, that's a little rough.
19: Now, dude, well, look, I couldn't do a fifth of that. Could you do it? Yeah. You're a big man. Could you do it?
5: See, this is one of the, and again, I got a couple more I'll talk about, but like, I feel like this is one I might be able to do. Might be able to. I mean, but look at this one. Papa Pete's Monster Pancake. Okay. This is a different restaurant.
19: Yeah.
5: You have to down 3 pancakes. The only thing is, Ed, each pancake is 14 inches in diameter.
19: Yeah, yeah, yeah.
5: And the whole stack weighs between 6 and 8 pounds. I mean, you start getting into the pounds of food, multiple pounds. That's something else.
19: Well, let me tell you a quick story on that. Years back, we took our sons to Hawaii, and it had been on the Man V Food thing with that former fat guy that used to be doing the thing.
5: Yeah, I know you're talking about. That was a great show.
19: And he did a thing in Honolulu where he ate 3 of those pancakes that you're talking about. So when Jack was probably about, I'm guessing, 11, 12 years old. And he goes, I want to go to that. And we were staying right down the street from that place in Honolulu. And it's no, trust me, it's not the nicest joint in the world. But he goes, I want to do that challenge. I was like, dude, he's a big man. You're a kid. You're not going to be able to ever do that. And at one point, he broke down and started crying. I really want to do this. I can't. That's the only reason I came to Hawaii.
5: Is it?
19: Correct. I was like, oh man, cool. And Deb was like, looking at me like, what are you going to do? I was like, we're going to go get the pancake challenge.
5: Let's try it. We'll have a story.
19: He's going to eat him some pancakes.
5: Whether he likes it or not.
19: Correct. I was like, dude, this young guy would like to try the pancake challenge. And they bring out all those pancakes. And he looks at it and he goes, oh, there's no way I can eat all these. What did your dad tell you? Listen, you're going to eat them until you're sick. Keep eat away.
5: Did he at least get one down?
19: Well, his brother helped him. I was like, I pulled Luke aside and said, don't say anything to your brother. I was like, I'm going to let you help him. And so they ate maybe a quarter of it.
5: Yeah. That'd be tough. Correct. So that one would be tough. Here's number one, though. And this is insane.
19: I want to hear this.
5: It didn't say when the place opened, but this is in, it's called Eagles Deli in Boston, Massachusetts. Now, as of 2018, five people had done it. So they estimate between, you know, by now, it's still under 20, if that. And this is insane. It's an 18,000 calorie burger. Okay. Holy, it has 12 pounds of meat, 24 slices of bacon,
8: come on, man.
5: 24 slices of cheese, and 5 pounds of fries. And you got to do that within the hour time limit. Winners receive a spot on the restaurant's Wall of Fame and a $100 gift card. And they estimate that meal taps in at about between 13 and 15 pounds of food.
19: Now, has anybody ever done it?
5: Well, that's what I said. They said as of 2018,
19: five people have done it. Good God.
5: But, you know, and by now, maybe, but I would like to see that because I would think only like a professional eater, like just some guy couldn't walk in there and do it. I don't think 15 pounds of burger and fries and cola. No way.
19: Well, you know, I've known some people who could eat, but I don't think anything like that, bro. There is no way.
5: No.
19: Now, you being such a giant man, it seems like you could eat that kind of stuff.
5: No, obviously I can eat a lot, but not that. There's no way. That's insane. That one ain't happening.
19: What is the most at one sitting in your mind you've ever eaten?
5: I mean the Coney's, like, that was, again, so each one of those is 350 calories, 3,500 calories right there with 10. But that was in a short amount of time. So, God, I don't know. Again, I've eaten a whole large La Rosa's pizza. I've done, I don't know. There's this place when we would go to, like, in college, like on Friday, okay, in the off season after weightlifting, and like a bunch of us football players would go to like Olive Garden. Right.
19: Oh,
5: and there was this other place, I forget the name, where they had these cheesy biscuits. And I swear to you, we'd walk in and like the general manager.
19: Maybe would a Red Lobster, because Red Lobster has awesome cheesy biscuits.
5: It wasn't, but it's the same thing. Same,
19: you know,
5: thing,
19: what I'm saying?
5: Right? Yeah, like some sort of. Yeah. And so, like, again, there's like, you know, 5-10 of us rolling there, and it's like, keep bringing the biscuits out. So they didn't make a nickel off of us, but we would just house obscene amounts of food. My buddy Jeff Fain, he's an offensive lineman.
19: I remember. He was center for the Browns.
5: Yeah, with the Browns. Yeah, absolutely. So, I still put it away a little bit.
19: See, I love that stuff because I'm obviously not, I'm not a big man, but there was a guy I used to go out to lunch with in college, and he's the guy, and we all know that guy. And he was a tall, skinny guy. You know, he was 6'1" easy, but weighed about 140 pounds, say. And we would go to a sub place every day for lunch, one of two places, and get I'd get a half a sub, and I'd maybe eat half of it because I'm all of 5'5", 130 pounds or whatever. He'd go, you're not going to finish that? Yeah, I'll take it. And he would do that with everybody after he ate a whole 18-inch sub. It's like, dude, how do you not look like a python with a big fat belly, man? Where does that stuff go?
5: Sometimes those skinny guys, they're just burning it, man. They got good metabolism. He's a little younger, you know, and boom.
19: Well, I'd like to see what he looks like now.
5: Yes.
19: All right, well, we are out of here. We will be back here tomorrow at 3, but right now you got Reds baseball again coming up, but it's traffic and weather. What is going on?
20: 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And 71 North between Norwood Lateral and Ronald Reagan Cross County Highways, about a 15-minute drive now. I'm Rick Schrempf, News Radio 700 WLW.
19: The forecast from a 700 WLW Weather Center for tonight. We're looking at partly cloudy skies, 64 for tomorrow. Sunny skies and the high of 82. It is 85 now. 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
8: Reds continue the series tonight against the Cleveland Guardians.
9: Again.
8: There we go again. What?
9: We really going to talk about baseball today?
8: We talk about baseball most of the time.
9: Is this a huge date for you?
8: Yeah.
9: Okay.
8: What do you want to know?
9: Well, okay.
8: It's Amanda's birthday.
9: That's right. It's Amanda's birthday.
8: That's right.
9: And you weren't going to mention it? I mean,
8: see what you're doing to me now.
9: Now
8: you're putting me on the spot, and I've got to listen to this when I go home.
9: It is. You are so happy. She's a beautiful woman, and you got it right. It took you three times, but you got it right. we should talk a little bit about Amanda because she is very special.
8: She certainly is. I will not argue with that one single bit.
9: You want to say something? Say something romantic.
8: Oh, I did that the other day on a long podcast.
9: I just waxed
8: eloquent about how much I love her and what she's meant to me and how I can't depend on anybody but her for anything. And I hate to be dependent upon a person as much as I'm dependent upon her.
9: That's enough to gag a maggot right there.
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8: Okay, we're talking about Amanda's birthday.
9: Yeah. On a serious note, how important is she to you?
8: She's incredibly important. Unbelievably important. Never dreamed that any woman would be this important in my life than her.
9: What else? Keeps you going.
8: Oh, yeah. You know,
9: keeps you organized.
8: No grass growing under this bad boy.
9: No.
8: You know what I mean?
9: You really do. You're amazing. I see you're off, you know, shaking hands, kissing babies. You need to slow it down.
8: Yeah. And I want to thank you for something.
9: What's that?
8: I know you were born on March 31st.
9: That's right.
8: Today's my birthday too, clown.
9: Oh, jeez. I completely forgot. Happy birthday, Marty.
8: See, that's all I need from you, Tracy.
9: How old are you?
8: To acknowledge.
9: Huh? How old are you now?
8: 84.
9: You look 82.
8: I know. I feel good about that. I feel good about that. You know.
9: Happy birthday to both of you. You make a great couple.
8: It's going to be a great day. Believe me when I tell you that. It's nice to be born on the same day as your wife. You have a hard time forgetting that.
9: You know, a little birthday. You know what I'm talking about?
8: Tracy.
9: Yeah.
8: It's probably going to be a little bit early, but I just want you, because you're such a good friend of mine, and yeah, all the 4.5 years we've done this show.
9: Yeah.
8: Happy birthday coming up on March 31st next year.
9: That's stupid.
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21: Update tonight on the damages caused by the recent flash flooding. This is the 6 o'clock report. I'm Matt Reese. Follow up on the aftermath of the damage caused by the recent torrential rains that swamped parts of Cincinnati's east side. Brian Combs has details on info released by the sewer district.
22: The budget to cover damage from sewer backups in Hamilton County is currently just over $8 million. However, the head of the Metropolitan Sewer District says that won't be enough to pay for cleanup from the flash flooding. Already, MSD's approved close to 1,000 claims, and they're trying to work through a backlog of calls for help. Diana Christie says she knows some people have been frustrated MSD hasn't been out yet to inspect some of the homes that were damaged, but she says that doesn't mean they're not working on it.
23: You may not have seen us, but we did investigate. If you were authorized for cleaning, the next step is that a customer service representative from MSD will call you to schedule cleaning.
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21: And if you have a pile of trash caused by flooding in your home or office, the monthly Don't Dump the Natty Waste Diversion event happens to be coming up this Friday. Jonathan Adey with keep Cincinnati beautiful.
0: Probably anticipate a lot more carpet. We're probably going to anticipate a lot more stuff that was in people's basements.
21: The trash event is for city residents only, Friday, 9 a.m. to 1 at 841 West 6th Street. Keep Cincinnati Beautiful would rather you dump it on them instead of along a hillside or an expressway. Here we go with a look at your drive home tonight. Latest traffic and weather together.
2: 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Right shoulder taken up with an accident. Watch for delays in Kentucky Turkey Foot between Stevenson Road and Dudley Pike. A crash here. 71 North between Norwood Lateral and Ronald Reagan Cross County Highway. About a 15-minute drive. I'm Rick Schrempf, News Radio 700 WLW.
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3: Tonight, mostly clear, a 7 a.m. temperature of 65. As for tomorrow, sunshine and mild, a high of 83, and at night, still clear, down to 62. From your severe weather station, I'm 9 First Warning Chief Meteorologist Steve Raleigh. 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
21: 85 degrees in Cincinnati. The president describes Lindsey Graham as one of the great figures in Senate history. President Trump speaking today at the senator's funeral.
15: Trump remembered Graham as a giant of the United States Senate who uniquely understood the levers of power in Washington.
24: For more than 30 years, nothing of consequence happened in this Capitol without Lindsey Graham knowing about it.
15: While they began their relationship as rivals in the 2016 Republican primary, Trump described Graham as a friend who devoted his life to public service.
24: He was a man who gave America the full measure of his good and mighty heart until that heart itself just gave out.
15: Graham is set to be buried in South Carolina on Wednesday. Peter Harlambous, ABC News.
21: It'll be a war of words tomorrow on Capitol Hill as Dr. Anthony Fauci testifies before a Republican-led Senate panel on the pandemic. It comes days after Kentucky Republican Senator Rand Paul released what he calls Fauci's diary during the pandemic. Republicans say the diary proves Fauci was deliberately downplaying the theory that COVID-19 originated from China's Wuhan lab while allegedly reveling in his own celebrity. New hotel, downtown Cincinnati, welcoming its first guests tonight.
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21: Real estate biz watching this one closely. The Federal Reserve's decision on interest rates coming tomorrow. President Trump wants them reduced, and we'll see whether the new Fed chairman and the board agree. Closing bell today, the Dow was up 537 to 52,747. S&P 500 rose 15. NASDAQ lost 55. Reds lost this afternoon. Game one of the doubleheader. 6-5 inside pitch is next for game two at Great American Ballpark and right here on the home of the Reds. 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Next news, 6:30. 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
28: 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If your goal is to lose weight, a group of doctors created a remarkable weight loss supplement called Lean, and it's very encouraging. 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
3: It's a beautiful day for baseball, and as Ernie Banks once said, let's play two. That's what they're going to do. Welcome into the RNL Carriers Inside Pitch. I'm Lance McAllister. Glad to have you here. One game in the books, one game to follow in this day-night doubleheader between the Reds and the Guardians. I'm here to set it up and lead you into the second game of the evening. Let me get you caught up on things you may have missed in Game 1. We'll do that in the form of today's game notes, brought to you by the Basement Doctor of Cincinnati. For all things basement-y, local and family-owned for 39 years. And by James Hardy. Hardy Siding is America's number one brand of siding. Reds fall 6-5 in the afternoon affair. Brian Rocchio's safety squeeze bunt snapped a 5-5 tie in the eighth as the Guardians, who blew a 4-0 lead, rallied back to win. The Guardians snap a 5-game losing streak. Another case, yet another case, of the Reds not doing the little things and the opposition doing the little things. Reds had a chance in the ninth, but Sal Stewart, after he walked, Angel Martinez made a diving catch of a J.J. Bleda liner and right to seal the game. The Reds trailed 4-0 before they batted. Kyle Manzardo, who entered the game hitting 209, lined a grand slam off Chase Burns in the first. All four runs were unearned thanks to an Edwin Arroyo error. The Reds, though, rallied, took the lead by the time they scored four in the fourth,
1: And then the Guardians knotted things up in the bottom of the fifth. They stole a run. Jose Ramirez singled. He stole second. He stole third. He scored on a sacrifice fly. Just a really frustrating day. Edwin Arroyo couldn't field a ground ball to his left. Again, leads to the four unearned runs. Chase Burns paid no attention whatsoever to Jose Ramirez when he stole second or stole third. Sam Maul was brought on in the eighth to face left-handers and could not retire three left-handers in the inning that led to the safety squeeze that produced the eventual winning run. The Reds fall to 22-29 at home. 22-29 at Great American Ballpark. Only the Athletics have won fewer home games this season. The Reds did manage 11 hits. Sal had a home run, number 22. He walked twice. He drove in three. He's up to 79 for the season. He stole his 12th base. He becomes the first Reds rookie ever to have three different months with at least 20 RBIs during a rookie season. Ellie scored twice. He scored from first on a single. He was thrown out trying to stretch a single into a double. Stevenson had two hits and drove in a run, scored a run. Nathaniel Lowe had two hits and scored a run. TJ Friedl's tough season continues. He popped up three times, once to the catcher in foul territory, once to shortstop, and once to shallow left. On his way to an 0-for-4 day, he's now 0-for-his-last-15, batting 167. I think Tito should keep writing his name into the starting lineup. What do you think? Chase Burns, 5 innings, 5 runs, only 1 earned. He threw 33 pitches in the first, a career-high number of pitches in the first, and it looked really bad for the Reds because on a doubleheader day where they were going to bullpen it in the second game, he threw 33 pitches in the first, and it looked like he wasn't going to be around long. He actually gutted out 5, but man, that fifth run he gave up in the fifth was a killer. Reds fall 6-5, the final score. So those are your notes from Game 1. Let's take a look at the starters for Game 2, brought to you by Western and Southern Financial Group, life insurance, retirement, investments, and by Richter and Phillips Jewelers, Cincinnati's best place to buy your engagement ring. The Reds will go with Caleb Ferguson as the opener tonight, and then Jose Franco, who's been called up as the extra man, will be there for bulk innings after Ferguson. They will piece together somehow 27 outs tonight. Gavin Williams goes for the Guardians, 3.78 his earned run average. His last start against the Twins, 7 innings of shutout baseball with 11 strikeouts. He's made 3 straight starts, striking out 11. Holy cow, that's a look at tonight's starting pitchers. Still ahead, we'll get into the lineup, who's rolling for the hometown team, and hear from Zach Taylor and Al Golden as we continue with the Arnell Carrier's Inside Pitch, 700 WLW.
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3: 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Reds and Guardians game two of a doubleheader. Also, we're on the eve of Bengals training camp opening tomorrow. Seg had a chance to talk with Bengals coach Zach Taylor at the luncheon yesterday about the continuity, the guys coming back on this team, including the offensive line. Here's Seg and the coach.
0: To get all five starters back with re-signing Dalton, I think has been great for the continuity of that line, who I thought played really well, particularly the second half of the season. So to get those guys back and continue to develop some of the young guys, the depth pieces behind them, is really exciting for that room.
13: You're strong again at running back and also in tight ends, aren't you?
0: We are. You know, it's a lot of guys coming back. Again, I keep feeling like I'm saying it over and over again, but that's the truth on offense is a lot of guys that made, you know, really all 11 starters, you can even say 12 starters at tight end are back. And to get Eric all back in the mix as well, to see what he can do during training camp, to draft Jack, tight end. So that's an exciting room. And then you look at the running back room, and Chase and Samaje have done what they've done over the years. So to see Taj, and there's really four guys back there all fighting for spots. I'm excited to watch all those guys play.
3: Seg talking with the coach yesterday. Bengals training camp day one officially tomorrow. There's a lot of hope, optimism, a lot of new faces on the defense. You know, the additions made this offseason. Seg had a chance to talk D with Al Golden, the Bengals defensive coordinator, about the additions on that side of the ball and the accomplishments on their resumes. Here's Seg with Al Golden.
14: You know, what is a resume, right? It's demonstrated performance, right? And those guys have demonstrated performance at the highest level, you know, whether it's Cook personally and collectively winning Super Bowls, Boye Mafi personally and collectively winning Super Bowls, Dexter being, you know, always in the pool of, you know, one or two best at his position. So they all bring professionalism. They're great people. They're great fathers, husbands, sons. They're leaders and mentors to our younger guys, and they're just fun to be around, if I'm being honest with you. They're the football guys. Here's an example, like Duggar. He's under the radar because he's a little bit quieter, but he's just a football guy, man. He loves the game, and we're really glad that he's with us.
3: Seg talking with Al Golden yesterday at the Bengals luncheon. It gets going tomorrow. Again, this season, for every run batted in by Cincinnati's cleanup hitter, Rumpke Waste and Recycling is helping keep your neighborhood clean and green with a donation to support environmental research and education. Rumpke, the recycling leader, is proud to bring new environmental solutions to you. Whether you're at home, at work, or at play, go Reds and go recycle. Here's your lineup in game two. LA leading off at shortstop. Sal will be the DH and bat second. JJ Bleday is in left batting third. Nathaniel Lowe, your cleanup hitter, at first. Dane Myers is in center field. Noave Marte is in right field. And Ivan Johnson gets the start at second base, batting sixth. Jose Trevino behind the plate bats seventh. Ke'Bryan Hayes in the hot corner bats eighth. And Caleb Ferguson is your opener on the mound. You know, I talked with Charlie Goldsmith this week about lineups for Tito and the line he's walking between developing players and winning games. And sometimes when you're developing players, they maybe don't give you the best chance to win a game. So you try to balance the two, and a lot of that plays into the playing time of a guy like Noave Marte, Edwin Arroyo, and others. I asked Charlie about that line that Tito's trying to walk. Here's what he said.
16: You know, it's kind of funny is, you know, like they have a game today and they have a game tomorrow. And like, you can have all these debates and do you do this, do you do that? But at the end of the day, you got to write a lineup card and put nine guys in it. And which guys you put in with, you know, do you want to win today or do you want to give, you know, the young guys at bats just to give the young guys at bats? And it's a different answer every day sometimes based on where you're at and who you're facing and who's healthy. But in short, they've got two spots for four guys right now, Lowe, Arroyo, Hayes, and, Lowe, Arroyo, Hayes, and Marte, especially when McClain returns and you have another just option at second base with how Arroyo has struggled. Like, you don't have to give the young guys at bats just to give them at bats, because a part of you wants them to earn it. A part of you wants them to go out and take and claim and establish themselves because of kind of what that brings out of you when you go through a process like that. And, I mean, Arroyo's struggles have been well documented. I don't think what's been discussed enough is how much Marte has really struggled in July. And he's not one of your best nine guys right now. And as a result, you know, you're seeing Nate Lowe get more playing time over him. And even after the deadline, you know, if they trade a guy like Lowe or Suarez, well, Rodriguez will be up and McClain will be back playing second base maybe. And Blake Dunn probably should be healthy. There's going to be competition for Arroyo and Marte. At one point or another, they're going to have to earn it. And they to do that, they need to be better than they've been right now. Yes, you want to give guys with tools every opportunity to develop, but it also just can't be that easy.
2: 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Who's rolling? Sal Stewart hit the home run today, delivered the go-ahead two-run single in the fourth. His 22 homers, the fourth most by a Reds rookie in franchise history, behind Frank Robinson, Joey Votto, and Spencer Steer. His 79 ribbies, second most in Major League Baseball behind C.J. Abrams, who has 82. He's aiming, is Sal Stewart, to become the fourth Major League rookie since 1920 to lead his team in homers, RBIs, walks, and hits. And not bad when you're on pace for a new Reds rookie record with 121 runs driven in. Still ahead, the injury report, big sticks in the big leagues. Who's hot in the big leagues? It's all ahead as we continue with the R&L Carriers Inside Pitch, 700 WLW.
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2: 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I'm Lance McAllister. Thanks for being here. Stick around after the game. We'll talk about double-dip day for baseball on the Kelsey Chevrolet Extra Innings Show. 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Spencer Steer, of course, placed on the injured list yesterday. He is headed to Arizona to see a doctor for a second opinion. This doctor is a hand specialist. Tito clarifying today that yesterday Spencer did not get an injection, a cortisone shot. It was anti-inflammatory that he got. But Tito knows the value. There's the numbers Spencer Steer puts up. There's also those intangibles that makes Spencer Steer the player he is. Here's Tito talking about Spencer Steer.
7: You need numbers to win games, but some guys are better than the numbers. And when I refer to that, I mean, like, he's played left, center, right, first, second. I think he's been a third, and he's one of the best teammates you'll ever find. So he's a big, big part of what we do. Bigger, his numbers are good, but it's bigger than the numbers.
2: Terry Francona on Spencer Steer, placed on the injured list yesterday. Time for Big Sticks in the Big Leagues. 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I'll go Francisco Lindor for the Big Stick in Baseball last night. Two home runs, a triple, and six runs batted in the Mets win. Now look at who's hot in the big leagues. 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I'll go with the Rays. The Tampa Bay Rays have won three straight. They sit atop the American League East. They have the best record in the American League. They have the tied for the second, make it the third best record in all of baseball. The low payroll Rays are 62-43. Having won three consecutive games, they are hot in the big leagues. How about a couple of headlines beyond the Reds? Trade deadline, by the way, in Major League Baseball now 7 days away. Bengals camp opens tomorrow. Signing news today around the NFL. The Browns signed five-time Pro Bowl corner Denzel Ward to a two-year $62.2 million deal. Makes him the highest-paid defensive back in NFL history. The Eagles are signing two-time Pro Bowl selection Jalen Carter. 4 years, $152 million for the extension, $106 million of it guaranteed. It makes him the highest paid defensive tackle in the NFL. The Athletic reports Hall of Fame linebacker Luke Kuechly will be Netflix's number one game analyst this year for their games. Reports say the former Saint X product wowed executives during a recent tryout. He will be the analyst to Noah Eagle, the play-by-play broadcaster for those games. Ohio State and JP Morgan Chase have entered an agreement worth a reported $17 million that will include having Chase patches on jerseys of all 36 Buckeye varsity athletic programs. $17 million. Couple hours later, Notre Dame inked a six-year deal with SoFi for a patch that will pay the Irish between $18 and $20 million a year. MLS Skills Challenge tonight in Charlotte. Evander will participate for FC Cincinnati. Chad Johnson, a celebrity participant. Activities start at 7:30. The MLS All-Star Game is tomorrow night. And the Florence Yalls kick off seven games in 6 days, taking on the Joliet Slammers tonight. First pitch set for 6:52. Those are some headlines. Still ahead, we'll check the scoreboard for today, down on the farm, and a whole lot more. CRNL Carrier's Inside Pitch, 700 WLW.
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15: 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These are the stories you haven't heard, the kind you'll end up telling someone else. Like the time Paul McCartney spent in a notorious prison, or the bizarre crime

0: And it raises the concern that he might not be able to meet the bare minimum. And if that's true, then yes, Kentucky would need a resignation and would ultimately need a replacement.
1: Beshear sending letters, one to the 84-year-old senator, the other to Senate Majority Leader John Thune. McConnell has only provided two statements and two photos since being hospitalized June 14th after a fall at his Washington, D.C. home, and continues to undergo physical therapy, not yet clear to return to the Senate. The governor says that what McConnell has provided so far is not enough. Now the latest. Traffic and weather together. Accident right shoulder, 275 East, approaching the I-71-75 exit. Seeing reports of an accident. Turkey Foot Road both ways between Kentucky 236 and Dudley Pike. Slow traffic 71 North between the Norwood Lateral and Ronald Reagan. 71 South slow between Fields, Ertle Mason, Montgomery, and Red Bank. 75 South between Glendale, Milford, and Paddock also seeing slowdowns.
2: Now, the latest forecast from the Jake Sweeney Chevrolet Weather Center. 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Together, let's drive.
3: Tonight, it's pleasant and clear. A morning low is 65. Our Wednesday, sunny and cooler than average. A high of 83. At night, mostly clear and a low down to 62. From your severe weather station, I'm 9 First Warning. Chief Meteorologist Steve Raleigh. 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
1: And our current temperature coming in at 85 degrees. A stretch of Madison Road was closed earlier today as Greater Cincinnati Waterworks tested the Duck Creek floodgate near the Oakley neighborhood. This after it failed to automatically close more than a week ago after 4 to 6 inches of rain fell in a two-hour period on the city's east side, leading to flash flooding and causing damage to homes and businesses in neighborhoods like Oakley, Hyde Park, Mount Lookout, and Madisonville. Veterans have reported to Bengals training camp today. This after rookies reported over the weekend. The first two practices open to the public are Wednesday and Thursday morning at the Kettering Health Practice Fields next to Paycor Stadium. Gates open each morning at 9:30. Game one of the day-night doubleheader at Great American Ballpark saw the Reds fall to the Guardians 6-5 this afternoon. Caleb Ferguson will have first pitch in game two for the Reds at 7:10 here on the Big One. Our next update is after the game. I'm Sean Gallagher, News Radio 700. 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
1: 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I'm Lance McAllister. Thanks for being here. Game two tonight. Reds drop game one, 6-5 the final. The Guardians push across the tie-breaking run and the winning run in the eighth inning on a safety squeeze. Reds trailed 4-0 before they batted. Chase Burns reached for a grand slam. All four runs in the first inning were unearned after an Edwin Arroyo error. Reds actually rallied to take a 5-4 lead. Guardians tied it at 5 in the fifth and then pushed across that run in the eighth. 6-5, your final score. Game two coming up with a bullpen game for the Reds. Caleb Ferguson will be the opener. Jose Franco added as the extra player for the doubleheader. He will pick up what they term as bulk innings, multiple innings, following him at some point. Let's take a look at the scoreboard tonight, brought to you by Brandstetter's Kangaroo, hometown proud, veteran-owned, and family-operated for 28 years. Visit gokanga.net. They hop to it. Reds and Guardians, the only final so far today. Games we'll be watching and reporting back on tonight on the Kelsey Chevrolet Extra Inning Show involve the National League Central Division matchups. Pirates at home hosting the Arizona Diamondbacks, 6:40. Just about to get underway. By the way, the Mets and the Braves were postponed today in New York because of rain. The Cardinals and Cubs hook up in St. Louis, 7:45 first pitch. And the Brewers on the West Coast taking on the Giants. Big matchup tonight, the Yankees at the White Sox in a 7:40 first pitch. Down on the farm tonight, Matt McClain in the lineup playing second base for the Louisville Bats. We'll report back on him and the rest of the doings down on the farm after the game on the Kelsey Chevrolet Extra Inning Show. Couple of notes that happened on this date in Reds history. How about this one? 1952, the Reds hired Rogers Hornsby as their manager to replace Luke Sewell. Now, the Reds used an interim manager for 5 games while Hornsby toured the Reds minor league system to get a look at what he had to work with. The Reds went 27-24 to finish the season under Hornsby, then 64-82 before Hornsby was fired near the end of the following season. 1968 in this date, Jim Maloney and Clay Carroll combined to one-hit the Mets in a win at Shea Stadium. The only hit was a Cleon Jones double in the first inning. Wild one in 1977 on this date. The Reds lose to the Cubs 16-15 in 13 innings at Wrigley. The game included 11 home runs. I wonder if the wind was blowing out. There were 5 homers in the first inning. The Reds homers came from Rose, Bench, Geronimo, Griffey, and Lum. Ken Griffey Sr. had a 5-hit day. Unbelievable. All right, hang tight. There's more to get to. You'll hear from Terry Francona. We're getting closer to game two tonight. Reds and the Guardians. It's the RNL Carriers Inside Pitch, 700 WLW.
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1: Hey, very delightful good evening to you, and welcome once again out to Great American Ballpark in downtown Cincinnati. It feels like we just talked a little bit ago. Well, here we are again. It's game two of today's doubleheader as the Reds try to even the series against the Guardians and bounce back after a game one loss. To do it, they'll turn to the left-hander making his first start of the year. Caleb Ferguson will open for the Reds. Meanwhile, it'll be Gavin Williams, a right-hander, starting for the Guardians. First pitch comes your way shortly, but right now, here's Yid with tonight's pregame show. Yid.
10: 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Higgins, plus the stat of the night. 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
10: It's the Reds and Guardians in game two of this split doubleheader tonight here at Great American Ballpark. And this is the Cincinnati Reds pregame show. I'm Dave Armbruster.
17: Time for the minor league report.
10: Earlier this season, when Jose Trevino went on the injured list, the Reds called up catcher P.J. Higgins from AAA Louisville. In 13 games with Cincinnati, he hit .231 with four RBIs. Higgins is back in Louisville, and not only is he catching, but he's also playing some first base. The voice of the bats, Nick Curran, caught up with the Bridgeport, Connecticut native.
18: First of all, you, earlier this year, back to the big leagues for the first time in a few years, and that had to be just pretty gratifying to get back there, right?
19: Yeah, I mean, honestly, it was a little shocking. I wasn't really fully expecting it, but, I mean, definitely happy to be back. Feels good. Yeah, like I said, it's definitely good to get back to the big leagues and kind of after all that time off from not being there. But I guess that's why they always say when you're in the game, you always have a chance. So that was good.
18: You are in a different, I would imagine, life spot now from where you were back then, a family now. Does that kind of change your perspective on it a little bit when sort of things have changed around you?
19: I mean, a little bit. I mean, obviously it was a little bit different. I didn't have a family. I was a little younger. It was a little more of my first experience. But, I mean, obviously the more experience you get, the better off and more comfortable you're going to be. And then it's just a matter of getting into a rhythm with everything and adjusting. I mean, I was with a different team at the time. So it's making an adjustment of what their routine is, kind of how everything operates and going from there.
18: This is your third year in the Reds organization, and I would imagine getting that call sort of makes all of that worth it too, right? Being back here for a few years.
19: Yeah, I mean, like I said, you always have a shot if you're still playing in the game. That's always something that I came up learning, and I always say you have an opportunity no matter what, and it just played out in my favor in that point in time. But yeah, I mean, it was good to get back.
18: You have playing a lot of first base here recently. Obviously, Michael Tolley was out, so a little bit of a necessity there. You hadn't played any this year at all. I know you've played it plenty in your career. You stepped right in and just like nothing and made some great plays over there. It seems like that comes easy for you to be able to just step in and pick it up and go.
19: Yeah, I mean, I don't know. I've kind of always done that in my career where I just try to focus on catching, only do catching, and then somehow I find my way back in the infield and continue to do it. But I think people forget that I was drafted as an infielder. Sure. So just for me, I just try to keep it simple. And I mean, first base is a little easier than third base, but I mean, you're just there to catch the ball and just a matter of the ball's going on the ground, you know? So that's kind of how I approach it. But yeah, it was good.
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10: It's baseball along the banks of the Ohio River as the Reds take on the Cleveland Guardians. And thanks for joining us on the Cincinnati Reds pregame show. I'm Dave Armbruster. This series wraps up tomorrow at 7:10. The Pirates are then in town for four games beginning on Thursday night. Time for the voice of the fan. Here's Nick Kirby.
0: Reds number four ranked prospect Tyson Lewis is on an absolute tear since his promotion to High A Dayton. The 20-year-old shortstop has homered in three straight games, and he's hitting .346 with a .963 OPS in 19 games since moving up. Lewis was the Reds' second-round pick in the 2024 draft out of high school. He burst onto the scene last year out in the Arizona Complex League, where he hit the hardest tracked ball ever by a Reds player at any level, and he posted some underlying numbers that had scouts buzzing. His turnaround has been especially impressive because he really struggled to start this year at Low A Daytona. He hit just .243 with an OPS under 700. But the Florida State League is one of the most pitcher-friendly leagues in all of minor league baseball. Even Elly De La Cruz had the worst numbers of his minor league career there. Now in Dayton, Lewis looks like the player the Reds expected, and at just 20 years old, he's reminding everyone why he's one of the organization's top prospects. My name is Nick Kirby, and I host the daily Chatterbox Reds podcast. Go Reds!
10: The Reds welcome Jose Franco back to the team tonight. He is the 27th player for this doubleheader. He appeared in nine games earlier this season for the Reds. He has no record and an ERA of 5.40. And this welcome back report is brought to you by Elk & Elk, serious lawyers for serious injuries, and an official sponsor of the Cincinnati Reds. Call 1-800-ELK-OHIO. 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
10: 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I'm Dave Armbruster.
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29: Jose Trevino has been hot at the plate since his return from the IL last month, hitting .327 in 14 games, including three different three-hit games. And behind the plate, he's close to setting a team record. On Sunday, the Reds' backstop committed his fourth catcher's interference of the season, tying the franchise record set just last year by Trevino himself. That means that Jose has eight catcher's interferences and just 115 games caught as a Red, putting him one behind the record for the franchise held by Eddie Taubensee, who had nine in his 610 career games behind the plate in a Reds uniform. Now, catchers in general are called for the infraction more often nowadays, with each of the 10 highest seasons for catcher's interference coming in the last decade or so. But only former teammate Gary Sanchez has more career interference calls against him than Trevino's 19. So it may be that when all is said and done, Jose Trevino might not just hold the Reds franchise record, but an MLB record too. I'm Joel Luckup.
10: Stick around. Tommy sits down with Reds manager Terry Francona next. This is the Reds Radio Network.
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13: Welcome back to the Reds pregame showtime for our daily chat with Reds manager Terry Francona. Tito, tough ball game. Really, when you look at Chase Burns, he battled and got you through five, but I'm sure you look at that outing and go, it could have gone a lot better if not for maybe a pitch here or there.
14: Well, and in the first inning, we make an error, and then we have the overruling where they thought the guy was hit, so they take one off the board, and then two pitches later, they got four, and I thought that kid had a really good at-bat. Chase, you could tell he didn't have his best slider. It was command and probably depth to it, and you could tell because there's a lot of times some of those hitters, he can wipe them out with that, and he was having trouble putting guys away.
13: If it happens in April, you probably don't think anything of it. It happens here when he's approaching throwing the most innings he's ever thrown in his life. So how do you kind of balance that without trying to overreact, but at the same time being aware of where he's at?
14: Everything you just said goes through my mind about 1,000 times during his game. That's the best way I can answer it. I don't have a concrete answer. I don't know. It's something that I think about the entire game, and it's something we'll continue to look at. But, you know, we got a doubleheader today. It's 18 innings because we're the home team. So you can't just treat it like an inter-squad game.
13: The thing you have to love about him is the fact that it may not be going right, but he's still going to compete to try to figure out a way to get guys out. It looked like he did that today, and he was kind of searching for a while.
14: I agree with you, and that's a really good sign for anybody, but especially a young kid. I mean, you know, and it gave us a chance where we kept pecking away, and actually take the lead, and things got a little better because that could have spun out of control.
13: We continue our pregame conversation with Reds manager Terry Francona in a moment on the Reds Radio Network.
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13: Welcome back to our pregame chat with Reds manager Terry Francona. The positives in that game, you look at the way you were able to rally. Some really good at-bats, especially when it looked like maybe Ciccone was kind of settling in, and all of a sudden you got him out of his rhythm. Were you happy with the way guys attacked him?
14: Yeah, especially when you're down four in the first game like that, in the first inning, and they battled back. You're right, we got him out in the fourth. That was good. Now, their bullpen is very good, and the guy we're going to face in the second game is also very good. But I do like the way we competed, yeah.
13: Game two, the bullpen situations obviously get a little different. Are there any guys that you were able to use in the first game, and are there any guys that they maybe used in the first game that you could see pitching in the second game that you kind of have to plan for on both sides?
14: Yeah, I mean, you never know on the other side what they're going to do. I think Petty's probably able to bounce back. And even if he doesn't pitch, if we know he can, we can, you know, you can count down from nine and be like, okay, if we get here and we have an extra inning game, he's available. That really helps.
13: You've got Franco at your disposal that you brought up as the extra guy. You're going to start Ferguson. How do you kind of anticipate kind of playing this out here in game two?
14: Well, Ferguson, you know, if we can get one plus, maybe two, that would be awesome. And then we got to figure out, you know, do we bring Franco in the middle of an inning? Do we go to somebody else? Franco's the bulk of that next game. We know that. When it happens, I don't know.
13: What were the reports you were getting on him? You know, you've seen him at times already. Where's he at right now from where you saw him before?
14: PK texted me this morning. He's a strike thrower, quick feet, moved to first. You know, it's still a work in progress. We know that. This kid was in Double A last year and doesn't even have a lot of time in Triple A. But he won't back down. You know, every time we've called him up, he'll throw the ball with the plate and he'll compete.
13: That's Reds manager Terry Francona. It's the Reds and the Guardians, game two of today's doubleheader, coming up shortly on the Reds Radio Network.
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10: Here's a look at tonight's Game 2 starters for Cincinnati. It'll be left-hander Caleb Ferguson. He will be the opener in this game. He is 1-0 with a 3.86 ERA. Right-hander Gavin Williams goes to the mound for Cleveland. He's 10-5, his ERA 3.78. The Reds and Guardians are coming up next on the Reds Radio Network.
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13: All right, thanks a lot, Yed. Well, it is another very pleasant evening for baseball. 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And we begin with the visiting Guardians, managed by Stephen Vogt. They're a couple of games over 500, 55 and 53, a game and a half back in the American League Central Division. They snapped their five-game losing streak with their Game 1 win, leading off and playing left field. Stephen Kwan hitting second, the designated hitter, Jose Ramirez. Chase DeLauder plays right field. He hits third. Batting fourth, the first baseman, Reese Hoskins. Brian Rocchio will play shortstop and bat fifth. Hitting sixth, the second baseman, Travis Bazana. Gabriel Arias will play third base and hit seventh. Batting eighth, the catcher Austin Hedges, and Petey Halpin will play center field and bat ninth. Gavin Williams starting on the mound for the Guardians. Again, Kwan, Ramirez, DeLauder, Hoskins, Rocchio, Bazana,
0: Arias, Hedges, and Halpin with Williams pitching. Now for Terry Francona's Reds. The Reds are 49-56 on the season. Five back in the National League wild card race. Leading off, the shortstop, Ellie De La Cruz. Hitting second, the designated hitter, Sal Stewart. Batting third, playing left field, J.J. Blade. Nathaniel Lowe plays first. He hits fourth. Batting fifth, the center fielder, Dane Myers. Noel V. Marte is in right field. He hits sixth. Batting seventh, the second baseman, Ivan Johnson. Jose Trevino will catch and bat eighth. And batting ninth, the third baseman, Key Brian Hayes. Caleb Ferguson will open this game on the mound for the Reds. Again, it's De La Cruz, Stewart, Blade, Lowe, Myers, Marte, Johnson, Trevino, and Hayes with Ferguson pitching. Pleased as always to be joined by the Cowboy, Jeff Brantley. I'm Tommy Thrall. Great to be with you tonight for the nightcap of our double dip. Cowboy, the first game obviously didn't go the way, first of all, didn't go the way we thought it would with Chase Burns on the mound. Now you come into game two. You start an opener with Ferguson. Obviously the bullpen's going to be a factor. How do you go about trying to figure out a way to win this thing?
1: Well, I think the number one issue is you can't worry about who's on the mound. You have to worry about who's on the mound for you. You right. have to worry about who's on the mound for the Guardians. And that would be Gavin Williams, who is coming off his one of his better starts of the year, seven innings of shutout baseball. But you want to get on him early. And I think every good starter, if you can get on him early, you got a chance to do some damage here early in the ball game, just like the Guardians did against Chase Burns in that first inning.
0: Well, we'll see how it goes tonight. It's the Reds and Guardians. Game two of today's doubleheader. Hope you enjoy it. Let's play. First pitch is presented by Cincinnati Children's, changing the outcome together. So the left-hander, Caleb Ferguson's ready to go. His first pitch is on the way, and we are underway. The first pitch to Kwan is a strike on the outside corner. Fastball, count is nothing and one. 84 degrees is our TempStar game time temperature tonight here in Game 2. 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The 0-1 pitch to Kwan. He swings, grounds it toward the second baseman, Johnson. Quickly to it, he fields and throws in time to get the out. Kwan retired, and there's one down. Terry Francona in the pregame talking about kind of the game plan with the pitching. Look, you want to try to get maybe two innings out of Caleb Ferguson if it goes well, and that would mean he would probably retire all six batters that he would face. He's got the left-hander, Stephen Kwan. Now the switch-hitting Jose Ramirez takes high for ball one. Ramirez, 2-for-5 in game one. No bigger hit than the one he had that led to two stolen bases and a sack fly that tied the game. A huge hit for Ramirez with one out in the fifth inning. And he basically willed that game to being tied. The Guardians eventually scored one more to go on and win the pitch. And it's on the ground right to the shortstop. Two skips to Ellie. To a knee, fields and throws in time. Ramirez is retired here. And now two men are gone in the first. That'll bring up Chase DeLauder.
1: And if you're wondering, this is not the first time that Caleb Ferguson has been an opener or has started a ball game. This is actually the 15th time in his career that he has done something of this nature.
0: He goes to work against the left-handed hitting DeLauder, and the pitch is swung on and popped up foul, third base side, and that's into the seats and out of play. We get down to the six-hole hitter. That is another left-hander in Travis Bazana, and he probably kind of circled Bazana as the guy that you'd like to get Ferguson through. He's home with the 0-1 pitch now to the left-handed hitting DeLauder. Right on the outside corner, well thrown for a called strike, and the count is 0-2. Ferguson on a sticky night will go to the rosin bag, wipes his brow, and climbs back on top of the hill. And goes to work with the 0-2 pitch now to DeLauder. Here he comes. And it's popped up high into the air, third base side of the mound. The catcher, Trevino, is out there. He'll make the catch, and the inning is over. So nice job by Caleb Ferguson. He works a 1-2-3 first, and we go to the bottom of the first inning. Guardians nothing. Reds coming up on the Reds Radio Network.
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15: Hi, this is Tim O'Connell, Senior Vice President of Ballpark Operations at the Cincinnati Reds. 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
0: Ellie De La Cruz leads off the Reds' first inning against Gavin Williams, making his 22nd start of the year. His first pitch on the way to Ellie's, up and away for ball one. The count is 1-0 on De La Cruz.
1: Not Gavin Williams' first rodeo against the Reds this year. Pitched earlier, six innings of two-run baseball. He did allow eight hits.
0: Here's the 1-0. Ellie, a monster cut at a fastball, 98 over the inside corner. Came up empty, and the count is even 1-1.
1: But he definitely has that in the tank. That over-the-top fastball, the four-seamer, and he will ride it on you all night from beginning to end.
0: Nice to sweep that breaking ball for strikeouts. That's what he gets most of his strikeouts on, is the breaking ball off that high fastball. Here's the 1-1. Swung on and fouled down the left field line. That first swing from Ellie is one of the more unusual swings. We don't see him swing out of his shoes like he did on that first pitch or that first swing very often. We used to a lot. Where sometimes velocity can do that to you too. The pitch, swing and a miss, and he's down on strikes, and there's that breaking ball that he sweeps in there. So Ellie's down on strikes to open the Reds offense tonight.
1: Well, what you can count on for the most part from Gavin Williams, he's going to throw the ball over the plate. Whether it's breaking ball or fastball, he's on the attack.
0: One down, and now the batter is Sal Stewart. Boy, Sal had a great game in game one. Guardians came up and in on him a couple of times. Low bridged him. Here's the first pitch to him, and he swings and fouls it back. They did it in the first inning against Sal. He ended up working a 10-pitch walk after that. And then all he would go on to do the rest of the game, 2-for-3, a home run, 3 RBIs. He stole a base. He's got 79 RBIs on the year after his 3 RBI game one. Breaking ball down and away. Tried to hold up, couldn't, went around, and he's down 0-2.
1: I mean, that number is second in Major League Baseball. Think about that for a moment. You've got a kid at the Major League level that has not even played a full season, and he is leading the big leagues, or right at that, in RBIs.
0: Here's the pitch to Stewart, down and away. The only rookie in the National League with more hits than Sal's 1-0-2 is TJ Rumfield, who we saw on the most recent road trip in Colorado. He's got 109 hits. I tell you what, I liked what I saw from TJ Rumfield. Here's the 1-2 pitch to Sal, and he didn't want to, but he went around. JJ Weatherholt obviously in the conversation for Rookie of the Year as well with those two, but I wouldn't be surprised if it comes down to Sal and Rumfield because Rumfield's not only getting it done in Denver, he's getting it done on the road too. But Sal strikes out here, and now two gone in the first, and the batter is J.J. Blade. But when you watch Sal Stewart on a daily basis,
1: pretty impressive.
0: Boy, is he ever. I mean, he leaves you in awe almost daily with something he's able to do at the plate. 1-0 on J.J. Blade. 0-5 in game one. The pitch, Blade lays off a breaking ball down too low. It's a two-ball, no-strike count. Blade hitting .230, 17 home runs, and 44 driven in. Now hitless in his last couple of ball games. Right-hander Williams into his windup, and the 2-0 pitch to J.J. Blade, and it's over but low. Fastball just a little bit down, and Blade's way ahead 3-0. The 3-0 pitch. And Blade swinging 3-0, skies one way up into the air but foul behind the Reds' first base dugout.
1: Hey, you watch Williams as he delivers the ball to the plate. He starts his windup on the far third base side of the rubber, lands closed, and then it's not really a traditional crossfire, but it is the way that he creates that angle from his delivery.
0: Swung on, ripped down the line and deep to right and gone. J.J. Blade on a 3-1 pitch lasers one out of here to right, and the Reds strike first tonight. 1-0 in the first inning.
1: Somebody did not tell Gavin Williams, we're not pitching Blade inside anymore, because he just threw that ball middle in, and that's why you don't do it.
0: It was 98 miles an hour right on the inside corner, thigh high, and J.J. Blade got the barrel to it and smoked it.
1: I don't care how hard you throw it in there. He hits it.
0: And now Nathaniel Lowe, the batter. And Lowe takes a first pitch strike. A fastball on the inside corner. Wants to challenge.
1: Well, now, Tommy, all you got to do is shut him out the rest of the way. So far, part of my prediction has come true.
0: That's right. The rest is easy, right?
1: It's 1-0. Don't give him any runs.
0: It was a ball off the inside corner. Want to know? And the 1-0 pitch to Lowe in the air the other way toward left, looping toward the line, and in a hurry, and a basket catch on the run, Stephen Kwan. Nice play, Kwan, wow, for the final out here in the first inning. He didn't get a great read on it.
1: He broke flat, but he covered a lot of territory in a short period of time.
0: But J.J. Blade is giving the Reds a 1-0 lead at the end of one on the Reds Radio Network.
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0: 1-0 Reds, and back to work, Caleb Ferguson. Left-handed first pitch, strike on the outside corner. Right-handed hitting Reese Hoskins. Count is nothing and one on Hoskins. Hoskins hitting 174, 11 homers, and he takes a breaking ball down and in. One ball, one strike. Julian Garcia starting to warm up in the Reds bullpen now. The 1-1 to Hoskins. And it's called a ball low. The Reds want a challenge.
1: That'll be close, but it might be a little bit down.
0: Survey says, there's a C-right.
1: Got it.
0: Challenge by Jose Trevino. And it's 1-2 on Reese Hoskins. Here comes the 1-2 pitch. And it's in the dirt. Spins the cutter down low. Hoskins in his first year with Cleveland. Last couple of seasons in a Brewers uniform after breaking in and starting his career, spending 6 years in Philly. 2-2. Hoskins swings and fouls it back. Right side out of play. Boy, Hoskins' career in Philadelphia started with a flurry. Quickest Philly to 30 homers, then to 50. He was the fastest to 100 RBIs early on in his career, and the numbers have definitely trailed off for him. 2-2. Strike three, call. Oh, no. A pitch clock violation is going to be called on Ferguson. So it's a ball. Ferguson took just a little extra time to throw that pitch. So a violation on Ferguson will fill up the count at 3-2. Now he's ready, and here comes the left-hander's payoff pitch. Swung on, fouled back to the right side. Boy, Ferguson really does wind that clock way down. We haven't seen him really called with, I don't think we've seen him called with a violation this year. We haven't seen many violations, period. Now the payoff pitch. Swing and it's fouled at home plate by Hoskins. Hoskins played in 90 games with the Brewers last year. He's played in 83 with the Phillies this year. He had 12 home runs a year ago, and he's one shy of that. Payoff pitch. Instead, Hoskins will back out of the box and reset. Ferguson retired the Guardians in order in the first. Reds are leading it 1-0 here in the second inning. Three balls, two strikes on Hoskins, and the payoff pitch. And Hoskins takes low and inside for ball four. Now the switch hitting Brian Rocchio. Ferguson love to get a double play off the bat of the switch hitting shortstop Brian Rocchio. Rocchio 1-for-3, but a big RBI sack bunt. Drove home the go-ahead run with the safety squeeze bunt in game one late. Ferguson's first pitch to Rocchio, way high and outside for ball one, 1-0. Ferguson, a high hold. Now the 1-0 pitch to Rocchio is swung on and skied into the air to right. Medium depth for Marte. He'll wait on it and make the catch for the out. Now one gone in the second. Let's pause for station identification on the Reds Radio Network.
6: Turning Elm Street in downtown Cincinnati into a two-way road and testing the Duck Creek floodgate after it failed to close earlier this month. Those stories and more after the game on the home of the Reds, News Radio 700, WLW Cincinnati.
0: With the Cowboy Jeff Brantley, I'm Tommy Thrall. Great to be with you here at Great American Ballpark. Nightcap of our day-night doubleheader. Here's Travis Bazzana. The pitch to Bazzana swung on and fouled over by the Reds on deck circle. Strike one on Bazzana. Bazzana 1-for-2 in the game, the first game today. Walked twice, scored a run. Also tried to steal a bag, but was cut down. He bats with one on and one out. Ferguson brings it home. And Bazzana watches a strike on the outside corner. He's down to the count of 1-2. Left-handed hitter, left-handed pitcher. Ferguson to the plate, and Bazzana takes just a little bit low